0: Morning, glory, evening, grace, America. I'm Hugh Hewitt on this Wednesday. Boy, what a day full of news. But the biggest news is the fact that we pounded Iran last night. President Trump in Turkey today said there may be more tonight. To talk about this development, I'm joined by Walter Russell Meade. Walter is the author of The Ark of the Covenant. He's the Dean of American Foreign Policy Analysts. You may read him in the Wall Street Journal. He's a Hudson Institute scholar. Walter, welcome back. What do you make of what has happened in the last 24 hours?
1: Well, it's not a huge surprise. You know, the Iranians have never really bought into any of the important ideas in the MOU, that the Strait of Hormuz would stay open, that they wouldn't build a nuclear weapon, that they would give up on supporting Hezbollah in Lebanon. And the United States isn't willing to accept the Iranian veto. So we're in a sticky situation. I think the president may have done the right thing.
0: Now, Walter, the president said maybe we do it tonight, maybe we don't. He's not sure we're going to go back to full-scale war. Do you see anything short of a dysfunctional regime ending, meaning we take out the dual-use power plants, we take out the dual-use bridges, we take out any dual-use infrastructure, and really bring the pain to the regime? Anything short of that going to change their behavior?
1: Yeah, I think President Trump is calculating a lot of different things. I probably what you're saying is true, in that nothing short of that is going to move the regime. But I think that Trump is also hoping that economic pressure will gradually force the regime to realize how much weaker it is than it would like to be. So so the Iranian oil is back under the sanctions, and the U.S. in effect is asserting a right to blockade Iranian oil even while it keeps the strait open for everybody else. That will force at least some people in Iran to think about maybe a compromise. But President Trump is not, I think, looking to escalate to a crisis if he can help it, but he knows that Iranian intransigence will ultimately leave him with very few choices.
0: Now, Walter, when you saw the funeral of Khamenei, I'm sure you saw the same thing I did, and the president remarked on it today. They've got him marked for assassination. They've got our friend Mark Dubowitz from the Foundation for the Defense of Democracies marked for assassination. They got a whole bunch of people. I don't know. You might have been in the parade. Who knows? We didn't see the whole parade. What do you make? A regime that allows that is not a regime that you can trust no matter what they sign, is it?
1: I don't think so. I don't think so. And this has been America's problem since 1979. We actually want good relations with Iran. We don't really, as a nation, it's not our business to tell Iran what kind of government it has. But we want good relations. Iran does not want good relations with us. That, I think, is the key to the whole problem.
0: Now, yesterday I had on Habib Reddy Gore, and he's been on a lot. He makes a study of Muqtada, the martyrdom theology of Iran. Do you agree with the assessment that their theology and their fanatical attachment to it doesn't really allow them to change their behavior unless they repudiate their theology, which is a difficult thing for a regime that sacrificed millions of people in the Iraq-Iran war and the 47 years since?
1: Yes, it is in their theology, and yes, it's hard to change. I'll note that we saw after the death of Stalin, the Soviet Union de-Stalinized, and other countries have kind of slithered away from things that we thought were eternal. So I don't rule out the possibility that at some point you could see in Iran some people who were still kind of using the old slogans and the old ideas, but we're interpreting them differently. But we're not there, and we're not close to there. I'm not saying this is going to, you know, save us from the current crisis, but there are possibilities. I just think too many American presidents have been kind of ensorcelled and believed that the moderates were about to emerge and change everything, when in fact they weren't.
0: Yeah, I'm not a believer. They were booing Arachi at the funeral, so that kind of tells me where the true believers are. Let me ask you about two distinct issues that I don't know enough about. I know that UAE and Saudi Arabia figured out we need pipelines, we need more pipelines. I don't know how long it takes to build them. I don't know if they're underway. In your omniscient view of the Middle East, and I do think it is omniscient, are there bigger and better pipelines under construction as we speak?
1: They are, well, under construction, certainly they're moving the pieces to get them going. I would not overestimate how much they would change things, though. You know, if Ukraine can destroy Russian oil refineries at a distance of 2,500 kilometers, then I think Iran could make trouble for pipelines in the desert. So we are, you know, this will help, but it does not fundamentally change the problem that geography really is a sore spot in world politics.
0: Oh, that's very interesting. Do you think that Iran has the capacity to innovate the way Ukraine has innovated? There's a couple of things going on in Ukraine. One, it's an existential. They're going to go away if they don't beat Putin. They'll be absorbed and killed. Number two, they've got a lot of advantage in terms of their economy to begin with. It might be corrupt, but it certainly is open to making money. I'm not sure that's the case with the IRGC taking 90% of everything. Do you think the Iran can innovate the way Ukraine has?
1: Well, I wouldn't say at the same level, but let's not forget that the Russians have been buying Iranian drones and Iranian design drones. So Iran has definitely moved up the learning curve here. And again, look at North Korea. It's a lot poorer than Iran, but it has focused its energies on its nuclear deterrent, and it's actually been very successful.
0: So now we turn to the American naval posture. We kept the blockade forces there. I don't know if the blockade is back, the sanctions are back, and I do think that the danger to our ships is back. From what you've seen, do the Iranians have the capacity to threaten the fleet in any significant way?
1: It depends on what the fleet is doing. If the fleet wants to do very close operations offshore and in the Gulf, you do get some risk. This is just a fact of life. But further out, you know, the U.S. can blockade Iranian commerce in and out of the strait without at this point coming into real range of what the Iranians can throw against it. So it's a little bit of a standoff. We would have to be willing to accept risk and casualties to go right in there. But on the other hand, we can do a lot from a distance.
0: Walter Russell Mead, commander in the Navy, died this week. His helicopter went down. His body was recovered today, reminding us, of course, that's the 14th casualty of this war. But it also reminded me of the Saronic automated boat that went and got the two Apache pilots and returned them safely to their ship. That Saronic boat has stuck in my mind. What's that appearance tell you about the future of warfare?
1: You know, it says the same thing we're seeing in the Black Sea, where Ukraine doesn't really have a navy to speak of, but between sea drones and aerial drones, they've been able to bottle the Russian Black Sea fleet up in port and even force it out of Sevastopol back farther east. This is, I think, something that China has to be thinking about when it thinks about its chances of a successful invasion of Taiwan. When I was in Ukraine, I talked to a medic who said that he has not treated a bullet wound in 5 months. It's all drones on the front. So the change in war is happening both by land and by sea. Obviously, it's happening by air, and it's happening a lot faster than I think just about any of us have realized.
0: Now, my last question, I mentioned your wonderful book, The Ark of the Covenant, The History of American-Israel Relations. I don't know if Israel wants to get back into the fight or doesn't want to get back into the fight, and I don't know if we want them back in the fight or don't want them back in the fight. What does Walter Russell Mead think about that four-square box?
1: I think probably right now it's best if they stay out of the direct combat with Iran. But on the other hand, having the Israeli pressure on Lebanon and on pushing Lebanon to disarm, getting the agreement with Lebanon, thanks to the Trump administration, to disarm Hezbollah is very important. So I would say the Israelis have their lane and we have our lane, and maybe we should both do our best to drive in our own lanes for a while.
0: Well said, as always, Walter Russell Mead from the Hudson Institute, author most recently of The Ark of the Covenant. Thank you for joining me on the resumption of combat with Iran. No better person to talk to than Walter Russell Mead. Follow him on X at W.R. Mead. Read him in the Wall Street Journal and stay tuned for the Hugh Hewitt Show.
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5: Welcome back, America. Mary Catherine Hamm, who's host of the Getting Hammered podcast, also a Fox News contributor. You can see her on X at MK Hammer. Mary Catherine, I hope you had a fabulous 250. I did, but the tide of grandchildren is going out. So I'm actually regaining my balance and I'm now able to talk again. Does that happen to your mom and dad when the whole kit and caboodle shows up? Are they exhausted at the end?
6: Yes, so they have two kids with grandkids in the hometown with them. So they sort of go in and out for short periods. So I think they're in a nice routine now. But yeah, if we have them up to the house with seven grandkids, you know, that's like, it's a lot.
5: That's what I just got done doing. And gosh, I love it, but it's really difficult. I just want to stress that to all the children of grandparents out there, that the grandchildren are much loved, but don't leave them alone in the kitchen every night. There are knives and things. All right, Mary Catherine, I did not get a chance to listen to the new Getting Hammered podcast today. So I want to ask you first, Lindsay is an acquaintance of yours. She is brave beyond brave, and I admire her. Kellyanne did not want to use her name last night on Hannity because we had Plattner's name up there. I don't, you know, if he stays in, there's a not 0% of him winning. If he gets out, he's roadkill. So I'm not sure he's going to get out. What say you?
6: Yeah, I'm with you. And this is descriptive, not prescriptive. Obviously, he should get out, but he's not the kind of personality who I assume would do the correct thing because, you know, I had some clues with the Nazi tattoo pretty early on that he wasn't the guy who makes good judgment calls. So, look, I think you're right. The second he's out, he has no leverage whatsoever and no real job because he's not actually selling oysters to anyone. And he has gone through this upheaval and put his wife through all of this as well and made her do selfie videos to answer for his infidelity. And now all of this is out in the open. So why would he leave now without trying to extract something from the party to ameliorate his issues? But, and by the way, this is a repeat of Biden almost exactly because you have a chance to deal with these things in a democratic process early. And if you catch that the guy is really problematic, you can do something to mobilize on that. But if you don't, then you've given someone the voice of the voters. He has this behind him at large numbers in the Democratic Party, frankly, from the people who voted for him in Maine. And he can say, like, I was the choice of the voters. That's a real thing.
5: That's a real thing. Now, if you study, if you're Graham Plattner and you're studying the Hunter Biden arc, and that is, to me, that is the four corners of Graham Plattner, the Hunter Biden arc. All of a sudden, you have no money, no leverage. What do? Podcast. How do you launch a podcast? Make sure everyone follows you for at least 4 months. So if I'm just being Machiavellian here. If I do a podcast today, no one will talk to him that doesn't want a Graham Plattner tattoo on them. But if he runs a podcast every day, he will get ratings, won't he? It's like Hassan Piker's crazy too, but he'd get an audience.
6: Yeah, I think he would have an audience. There's also another part of this. I just saw a statistic that his campaign advertising has mentioned Israel more than any other Democratic nominees advertising. And if you want the crazies to listen to you online, that's one of the ways that you get them. So I would see that potentially taking a pretty dark turn. Now, I don't think he's quite as compelling as some people give him credit for. I think the look was more what the Democratic Party liked, that he had this real dude aesthetic. And it turns out he's not a normal dude or a nice dude. And in fact, a quite a bad man. But I'm not sure that the actual talking is his forte. He can do a little stump speech, but I'm not sure how long he can sustain that. We'll see.
5: And then you bring in, if that's the case, you bring in a co-host from Morris Katz, Inc. And Morris Katz, Inc. begins to promote 2028. And what they are is they are a very effective assassin of any other campaign if they speak badly of it or even if they draw attention to it. It's a real lethal weapon. Go ahead.
6: I was going to say, by the way, one of the things that is worth considering about his posture and what he's going to do is that these DSA-aligned candidates are quite open about the fact that they don't care about the party. They think the party has done everyone wrong. And so why would you assume that for the party he would do this thing without getting something in return or making sure he had a soft landing?
5: So, Mary Catherine, you're too old, but I'm wondering if in your teenage years, you're too young, if you ever saw the classic from my youth called Death Wraith 2000, where you got points for running people over, and if you drove through an old person's home, you could kill more people. That was a cult classic. It made a lot of money. So Graham Plattner could be the political equivalent of Death Wraith 2000. He could ruin a lot of people in the next 4 months, couldn't he?
6: Yeah, he probably has the potential to do so. Again, I don't think he's quite as compelling as some of the other people you mentioned, and I don't know how well he can sustain that. But I do. I think they should be quite worried about what he's going to do next. And as I keep saying, Nancy Pelosi didn't have an answer for the squad in 2019. You think a more empowered DSA wing, Hakeem Jeffries, has an answer for now? These people are going to get rolled, and they might get rolled by Blattner, too.
5: All right. Well, I want to switch subjects over to Iran while I've got you. Smug will come on after and we'll carry on the conversation about Blattner. You're very involved with the Travis Manion Foundation. You know a lot of vets who were wounded or killed in the Iraq War, which Iran was behind, and actually shaped the imposing and explosive devices that killed so many people. Do you want the president to unload on them the way I do?
6: Yes, and I would say, look, many Americans are war-weary or war-wary. Our veterans are among them. There are good reasons to be about boots on the ground and that kind of thing. But I do find in the veteran community, there are many who are still pretty hawkish and also are very concerned about American threat credibility. The withdrawal from Afghanistan, which diminished our credibility in so many ways, was heartbreaking to the people who fought there and lost blood and treasure or family members. And I don't think many of those who have experience with this are relishing the idea that you would walk away from something while giving the message to this horrific regime that we're going to let you control the Strait of Hormuz or we're going to let you do this. Now, these psychos were never going to concede a normal defeat, right? So you have to find a way to get to a place that feels good, that is a strategic victory. And I think there are ways to do that, and it includes unloading.
5: All right. A very last question. I got to go listen to Getting Hammered, the podcast, to find out the full. But how was your 250th?
6: Yeah.
5: Did the kids enjoy it? Did Steve enjoy it? Did everyone enjoy it?
6: Oh, we had a great 250th. We were at the lake. We were setting off some, possibly questionable fireworks in our driveway. We had the little kids on sparklers. We watched The Patriot, maybe a little too intense for the kids, but, it's good for them. And I lost my phone in the lake because I jumped in to save a $20 baseball cap. So,
5: oh, the lake phone. By the way, we showed The Patriot, half of it, to the 14 and 10-year-old. They fast-forwarded through the church scene. So did you fast-forward at all?
6: I don't think we fast-forwarded. Is my judgment questionable in this case? Look, they need to understand how difficult and insane it was to fight the British at this point in history. And now I feel like they have an appreciation for that they didn't have before.
5: Yeah, and Colonel Terrington was real. I took my boys to see that when they were younger than my grandkids are, so I'm very proud of my children for doing the same thing. Mary Catherine Hamm, enjoy the next 250. Don't go anywhere, America. Follow her on X at MK Hammer. Go listen to the Getting Hammered podcast with Vic Madison. Mary Catherine, stay tuned. Smug is next.
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4: Clips. Dwayne gave me, if you can see on the Salem News Channel, a cut sheet today that rivals the ones that he does for himself for Dwayne's World. Really, this is, he feels bad for me because he always keeps this for himself on Dwayne's World, Tuesday, Thursday night, Friday night as well, if you're a member of the universe. But he gave me a 2.5 minute clip of President Trump, so it must be very good. Cut number 9, President Trump at the NATO summit.
5: Well, first of all, we took out additional, you know, they were trying to rebuild their radar, and they had about 60% built. Now they have to start all over again. Look, we're not attacking at the highest level. The highest level, the bridges there, which we can knock down. I would say in one day we knocked down every single bridge in Iran. There's not a thing they can do about it. Their electric manufacturing facilities, right? Their electric plants where they make their electricity there. We'll take them out. I don't want to do that, but if we have to, we'll take them out. They have desalinization plants. We'll take them out if we have to. I hate to do that. That's probably the one I would like not to do least. We attacked Cargo Island last night. We knocked out a piece. I said, don't touch the oil, because maybe we'll take

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4: 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Let me go back to President Trump now. And go to the conclusion, a couple of things he had to say at the end. Cut number 21, they're trying to kill him. Cut number 21.
5: Stephen Nelson from the New York Post. I'd like you to address speculation that you're leaving Ankara, not in the new Air Force One, because of security concerns involving Iran. You've spoken today twice about them possibly assassinating you and possibly being successful. Did that concern have something to do with
2: it? Well, I speak about it a lot because, you know, the life of a president is very dangerous. It's 5.2%. You know what a race car driver is? 0.1%. A bull rider, that looks pretty dangerous to me. It's 0.1%. No, it's 5.2% is you don't make it. You should have told me you're an excellent reporter. You should have told me that years ago. Maybe I wouldn't have run. It's a very dangerous profession. No, I'm number one on the kill list for Iran. They're lovely people. I'm number one.
4: So they're lovely people. The president is very, very clear-eyed about he's dealing with lunatics, as we had on earlier in the program. Stay tuned. 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
6: Welcome back, America. Comfortably Smug is one of the hosts of the Ruthless Podcast. Your regular listening every or watching Tuesday, Thursday, and Friday. Do not miss it. They even had their own special on the mall where it was only about 105 degrees. I'm surprised they've rehydrated. Smug, I love your new, you're rocking some new attire today. What is that all about?
7: Yeah, that's right. It's actually, it's the Enduro hoodie. It's Rebuild the Arsenal. It's an important message. I think Secretary Hegseth is doing a great job of just that. President Trump's doing a great job of that. We are revitalizing our military, getting ready to fight the next generation of warfare. And I celebrate that. I stand with our military.
6: I am deeply jealous. You know, Anderle's invested in Ohio. They've gone to the best state. They're building in Columbus. So Palmer Luckey said no to California where he grew up. He went to Ohio. Okay, I'm deeply jealous. When you see your Anderle friends, tell them I'm deeply jealous. Let's talk a little bit about Maine. We don't have a crystal ball. We don't know what Graham Plattner is going to do. But when we're talking, he hadn't done anything. You know, I just said on Fox earlier, if he stays in, there's not a 0% chance of him winning. It's close, but it's not zero. If he gets out, it is zero. Does he get out, Smug?
7: So that's the thing, and it's wonderful because yet again, this is the doing of the Democrats. They did it to themselves. When you bring up that it is a non-zero chance he wins, it's good to remind folks there was this gentleman named Ralph Northam who had his own controversy in Virginia, and every Democrat out there said he should drop out, should you know, go away, and he didn't, and he ended up winning that election. And so I think a lot of Democrats took a lesson from that of like, well, you know, it's never really completely over. And I wouldn't be surprised if Plattner stays in. I mean, the man had a Nazi tattoo, and Democrats remained with him. There's, in my mind, that party has become so morally bankrupt. There's nothing that an individual could do to completely get pushed out among them.
6: Now, in the aftermath of the second victim coming forward, Lindsay wasn't enough. The second victim had to come forward, Rasekow, and they went full Julius Caesar on the way to the forum. They couldn't get there fast enough to put a blade into Graham Plattner, with one exception. AOC had nothing to rescind because she didn't endorse. I guess Richie Torres didn't endorse either. Everybody else had to plunge a blade in order to make sure everyone knew that they were trying to carve their Graham Plattner tattoo off. Does that make him angry? Because honestly, the political professionals should have told him, shouldn't they? You're going to get every proctological investigation. Everything is going to come out. Let's make it clear. You've got the world's worst consultants, but doesn't he get really angry now at the way they've treated him?
7: And, you know, the funny thing about his consultants is they are like the vanguard of this next generation of truly awful Marxist left-wing lunatics. They're Mamdani's consultants. All these like nascent races that you're hearing of far-left Marxists, it's the same consulting shop with their hand involved in all of it. And I think that the problem for the Democrats is Plattner doesn't have to be angry. He's controlling all the cards. They're completely screwed. He doesn't have to step down. He's already got that nomination. And so when you hear these stories of how he's trying to like dictate the terms of him getting out of the race, it has to be like he's the kingmaker here. It's absurd, but it's true because he's got that party caught the same way that, you know, the Hamas caucus has the Democrats caught, and how, you know, at the victory party of where you're seeing these far left candidates winning against incumbents in New York, and they're chanting at the TV when Hakeem Jeffries would come on that you're next, and the next morning Hakeem Jeffries has to send out a congratulations message. That entire party's been completely captured by these lunatics.
6: So my theory, and it's just a theory, I don't know, Morris Katz is up there in the House in Maine, and he's saying to him, pretend to be willing to get out if they name a progressive, except nobody that they name, someone that they can't name, Bellows, for example, lost to Susan Collins, and we'll take bank. We'll make enough money from the next 4 months from the crazy people at Act Blue. We'll give you half, and we'll try and rehab you. We'll go on a giant rehab tour, like physical therapy for broken candidates. You think that might? Yep. Do you think the consultants might have a handle here on the money?
7: I would not be surprised if that was the situation, because you know the left has essentially become a money machine. You look at all the NGOs, and you saw all the Democrat candidates and elected Democrats crying when DOGE was having a crackdown on where's all this USAID money going, and it's because this is all just a money machine for the left. You're seeing all the investigations happening into Act Blue. All of the consultants, the NGO people on the left, they've all seen that this derangement is a money-making operation. I would not be surprised if what you just described is an actual situation that's happening.
6: Now, I want to go back in time to when you were maybe in elementary school. You may not have been in elementary. You may not have even been born, Smug. Pennsylvania Senate race with Richard Thornburg is where James Carville made his bones in 1988 or 1990. And he big upset. And I can't remember. Harris Wofer. I can't remember what his name was. The Democrat won. And James Carville was the hot new thing. So he got the Clinton campaign. And then we're still seeing him 40 years later,
7: still
6: ranting, because he made a lot of money. He became the it guy. Does Morris Katz go down in flames now, or do the progressives say, yeah, he can work with anyone?
7: I think he keeps going because he has these candidates. He's got Mamdani, And Mamdani is a moneymaker. Mamdani's become a kingmaker among this deranged new left wing that used to be the Democrat Party that's now just a Marxist party completely. I think Morris Katz is completely fine with this. His name is getting out, even if it's because one of his candidates has a Nazi tattoo and flamed out. Morris Katz has his name out. It's good for his business.
6: Yeah, he could say, my guy won the primary with a Nazi tattoo. I can help you if you're
7: seriously
6: at least normal. Now, the one person who did not get close to this, as I mentioned, John Fetterman didn't get close. Richie Torres didn't get close. But AOC read the room, and she ran from this. Does that help her in 2028 that she had the good sense to stay away from this guy?
7: If I had to guess, in 2028, this will be, you know, long gone in the rear view. We will have seen this year, though, is the emergence of the new left. How we've seen the far-left Mamdani candidates in New York, how we're seeing the Hamas caucus when in Colorado they are taking out incumbent Democrats. This is going to be the launch pad. I would not be surprised if AOC eventually becomes the front runner. A lot of prediction sites now have her overtaking Gavin Newsom when it's talk about the 2028 presidential race.
6: Well, that's like somebody beating me in a 10K, comfortably smart. That if I just can say. Now remember, tell everyone over at Anderle they've missed the old guy and he wants that sweatshirt. Thank you, Smug. Good to see you. Follow him on X at Comfortably Smug. Listen to the Ruthless Podcast tomorrow. They'll bring you the latest update from Maine on Graham Plattner. Stay tuned. I'm Hugh Hewitt.
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6: Welcome back, America. I want to close the show with a bit of President Trump's press conference. One of the key lines today, cut number one, please.
12: They're just, I don't know. I just don't know with them. A lot of people say they're very dishonorable people, and they can't keep a deal. So we'll see. Now, as to whether or not Steve Witkoff, Jared, and JD and everybody working in that will talk, I guess they could talk, but I'm not seeing it with them, with the people. My whole life is deals. I don't see it.
6: He doesn't see it with them. I trust his instinct. I want you to see something, though. I want you to see ALEC in action. Our great sponsor, the American Legislative Exchange Council, they're having their annual meeting in Orlando, Florida on July 22nd and 23rd. 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Sitting is limited to the first 100 listeners who want to sit in on the show. It's a small room. We'll have it lit. 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Jonathan Williams will be there. Some of our regulars from ALEC will be there. 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Now, I hope you're a praying person. God is in control, but he does hear what you pray about, and I want you to pray for our nation's leaders, which I've always tried to make it a practice for. Doesn't matter what their party is, doesn't matter what I think of them, doesn't matter if they're way left, I still pray for Bernie Sanders, doesn't matter if they're way right, I'm still praying for the Freedom Caucus. I pray for everybody, because God does funny things with funny people, and he does things with me, and he does things with you, but not unless you ask him. So go to americapraise.com, add your name to the prayer wall, which is virtual. 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Colonel Kurt Schlichter is in for me tomorrow and Friday. I'll be back on Monday. Keep that in your Relief Factor between now and then. Thank Adam, Harley, and Dwayne. I'll talk to you on Monday, Colonel Kurt, tomorrow on the Hugh Hewitt Show.
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16: News this hour from Town Hall. I'm Keith Peters in Washington. Democrat Graham Plattner says he plans to withdraw from the main U.S. Senate race after an allegation of sexual assault made by an ex-girlfriend, which he denies. The main Democratic Party, which by law is responsible for naming a replacement, announced they'll move forward with holding a nominating convention to choose a new nominee to oppose incumbent Republican Senator Susan Collins. The Trump administration will license its Patriot air defense systems to be made overseas for Ukraine, a significant boost for the beleaguered country, which has been fending off attacks from Russia for 4 years. President Trump appeared with Ukrainian President Volodymyr Zelensky at the NATO summit in Turkey.
12: We're going to give a license to you to make Patriots. That's pretty cool, right?
17: Very.
12: This way you can't complain that we're not giving them enough. It's like, make them yourself. We haven't informed the company of that yet, but that'll work out all right. You know, I'm sure they'll be thrilled.
16: This decision marks a significant shift as the U.S. had previously resisted this move. It's going to cost you more to mail a letter, correspondent Laura Winters says now is the time to stock up on forever stamps at the post office.
18: The U.S. Postal Service is once again raising the price of forever stamps and other postal rates. On Monday, the stamps will increase in price by 4 cents and will now cost 82 cents each. The increase to offset rising operational costs as the post office continues to lose money. Forever stamps purchased prior to July 12th will continue to work.
16: On Wall Street today, the Dow Jones Industrial Average down by 576 points. The NASDAQ Composite Index rose 51, with the S&P 500 lower by 21. More on these stories at townhall.com.
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16: The International Monetary Fund has modestly downgraded its outlook for the world economy this year, citing the energy shock caused by the Iran war.
21: Fallout from the conflict is being tempered somewhat by booming investment in AI and other tech. The IMF now expects the global economy to expand by a sluggish 3% this year, down from 3.5% last year, and from the 3.1% forecast issued back in April. The war pushed up energy prices, squeezing business and consumers. The IMF now expects oil prices to be up nearly 32% this year. Rich Thomason reporting.
16: The heat dome that settled over much of the United States affected some specialty farmers who produce crops, fruits, and vegetables. The extreme heat has also shortened the harvest window for some farmers of certain fruits like raspberries. News and analysis at townhall.com. I'm Keith Peters. Most people will agree this is one strange sport.
22: Virtual Taekwondo gaining popularity as a structured competitive discipline in Southeast Asia. The sport combines VR technology with traditional techniques to bring on tech-savvy young people. Athletes wear VR headsets and motion sensors in the non-contact matches. Unlike conventional Taekwondo, the virtual matches are not separated by age or weight. Jason Walker reporting.
16: ABC is continuing to fight back forcefully against efforts by federal regulators to reopen the question of whether its popular talk show, The View, is subject to equal time rules. The network has accused the Trump administration of trying to curb its free speech in the escalating dispute. ABC says The View is a news show and thus exempt from equal time rules. More at townhall.com.
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17: The Czar of Common Sense, the great Elderski, Don Lorenzo. 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No-

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1: 888-971-SAGE. 888-971-7243. I am Larry Elder. We are Salem News Channel. In a few minutes, we're going to talk to Brandon Tatum, who's been attending the preliminary hearing in the trial of Tyler Robinson, the man accused of murdering Charlie Kirk. We're also going to talk about the Democrats' obsession with racism in America that has air quotes around the word racism. I've told you for a long time, racism is no longer a major problem in America, but anti-Semitism sure is. We're going to talk about some of the blatantly racist things some prominent figures on the left, like Zohran Mamdani, Darlicia Chevalier, and Jasmine Crockett have said. And I've not heard any of the so-called establishment Democrats say one word. Speaking of Mayor Mamdani, he agrees with President Trump, who intervened to overturn the red card suspension of the American soccer player. Zohran Mamdani praising Trump for intervening. Texas Senate candidate James Tallarico called protecting children from so-called gender assignment surgery Christo-fascism. That's a new one. And Jasmine Crockett, whom he defeated in the Texas primary, has refused to campaign on his behalf, at least so far, claiming that the primary process she lost was racist. Rhetorical question, does this make Jasmine Crockett a election denier? Back to President Trump at the NATO summit, number 51.
2: Of American jobs, this will increase. We have the highest number of jobs right now. We have the most people working in the United States that we've ever had in the history of our country. We have the biggest investment ever made, $19.2 trillion. That's six times more than we've ever had. Think of it, six times. And what did that were tariffs. Without the tariffs, I think we would have done fine, like at about two or three. The last administration had much less than $1 trillion invested for 4 years. We have $19.2 trillion invested in 1 year. We haven't gone into the extra almost a half a year, 1.5 years. Those numbers won't come out for a little while. So we have $19.2 trillion, not billion, not million, trillion, with a T, invested in plants and equipment that's being built all over the country. Eli Lilly is building plants, big drug, Merck, all of them, the drug companies are building. The car companies are building like crazy. In fact, as you probably saw a big announcement yesterday, Toyota is leaving Mexico and they're going to build one of the biggest car manufacturing plants in the world in Texas. That's because of the tariffs, because we don't mind if you build in Mexico, but if you build in Mexico, you have to pay 25% tariff. If you build in Japan or if you build in any place, now China is a much higher tariff. This is 100% tariff because we don't want to lose our jobs. We don't want to have our workers lose their jobs. We have the largest number of plants being built for the most money ever in the history of our country. Car plants, AI plants, and all other plants, pharmaceutical plants.
1: He said this is what happens when tariffs are quote-unquote properly used, something that even Paul Krugman now reluctantly agrees with. Number 43.
3: We have $19 trillion, $19.2 trillion to be exact, being invested in the United States. That's seven or eight times more than it's ever had. It's a world record, not just a U.S. record. And I just read where, in fact, coming over, I was just, given I was in the car with those beautiful horses, those great riders, those great soldiers, and it came over the wires that Toyota is moving out of Mexico into the United States and building one of the biggest truck and car plants ever built. That's amazing. That's what tariffs do, if properly used. And so we've never had a more exceptional economy or potential economy. There's never been anything like it. Under the last administration, they did much less than $1 trillion of investment coming in. And we're at 19.2 trillion in actually the first 12 months, because that's where it's, you know, really. So we're there a year and a half. So that number is now substantially higher. But 19.2 trillion, Scott, for a period of 12 months. Nobody's ever seen anything like that. So we have by far the greatest economy. We have more jobs right now in the United States than ever before. And we have a great relationship with some countries on trade, and Turkey happens to be one of them.
1: President Trump has chastised our NATO allies for not stepping up and becoming more productive. The NATO General Secretary Mark Rutte says we are stepping up, and Trump was right to kick us and make us do so. Number 41.
0: And just this morning at the forum, substantial new contracts were signed and more big announcements were made. Altogether worth tens of billions of dollars and growing. That means more air defense systems and strike capabilities, more satellite communications, more ammunition, more drones and counter-drone systems, and increased resilience and preparedness. According to our projections, by next year, the alliance will have the capacity to produce around 4 million artillery shells annually, almost twice as many as last year.
1: That is a big difference from when Trump took office. Big difference from when George W. Bush complained about NATO not stepping up. Barack Obama complained about NATO not stepping up. This president has done something about it. And as Betsy from San Antonio, I hope your head hasn't exploded yet, nobody is giving this man any credit. You have our NATO allies saying he was right, admitting that the tariffs that were imposed following World War II, when much of Europe was destroyed, should have been lifted a long time ago because Europe has recovered. Yet American goods were still being punished. Trump did something about that. Pretty incredible. Will a man get credit for it? That's a rhetorical question. President Trump also talked about how Europe, because of its unbridled illegal immigration, taking in people that don't support their culture, is in deep, deep voodoo. Number 42.
3: Because as you probably noticed, Europe's a very different place than it was 20 years ago. A lot different, much different. It's a much different, and they better be careful with immigration and energy. If they're not careful with those two things, you're not going to have a Europe anymore.
1: Article in the Daily Signal, which is a publication put out by the Heritage Foundation, headline, How Britain Destroyed Itself in 7 Steps. Step one, it allowed mass migration to grow faster than the economy. In the year 2023-2024, 53% of Britain took in more benefits than they paid in taxes. Number two, normalize crime and fail to punish offenders. Many of the assaults are not being reported for fear that the country will be accused of racism against the so-called migrants that have come there. Number three, lower the bar for legal entry. For decades, Britain granted tourists work student visas on easy terms. This allowed students, air quotes, to bring in dependent families. Combined with a low bar for asylum applications and lengthy delays, this was a recipe for disaster. Some foreign students in the UK are talented, genuinely studying. Many are there simply to get work visas. Number four, making it easier to enter the country illegally. Since 2018, over 200 illegal aliens, mostly young men from Africa and the Middle East, arrived by small boats. They claimed asylum. No matter how weak their case, they were housed, fed, and taken care of by British taxpayers. Number five, failing to deport even the worst criminals. Sounds like some of our so-called sanctuary cities. Number six, pandering to immigrants rather than insisting that they assimilate. Number seven, hiding the truth. Aided by the BBC, the government-owned left-leaning media network, downplayed crime, downplayed the attacks against British women, all because nobody wanted to be perceived as being racist. This is what President Trump was talking about. He talked about Europe being a very different place. Now, every few years, I run across a documentary that really hits home, that stands out, and is well produced. So let me remind you again, The Story of Everything is a true masterpiece of graphics, imagery, and content that confounds the theory that all creation just sort of evolved out of nothing. Think of it. We're supposed to believe that a butterfly just evolved. Not just humans, but millions of species just evolved. The Story of Everything will leave you shaking your head and asking, how in the world could any part of creation just happen when mathematically, scientifically, it's beyond our imagination? 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
1: 888-971-SAGE, 888-971-7243. I am Larry Elder. We are Salem News Channel. Earthquake ravaged Venezuela, rocked by two powerful earthquakes. The search continues for victims who incredibly might still be alive 13 days later. There are several millions of tons of debris in most of the affected parts of Venezuela, and neighbors are stepping up, helping their friends search for relatives by digging in the rubble themselves. Estimated 5,000 people killed. The number will grow up. And when you consider our country is 12 times the number of Venezuela, to put this in American terms, it would be as if 60,000 Americans were killed. And again, adjusted for America, it would be as if 700,000 buildings had collapsed, including hospitals and schools. But thanks to men and women just like you, opening their hearts, wallets, and purses with donations, our friends at the Christian nonprofit relief organization Food for the Poor, that does not take one dime of government money, well, they're on the ground right now rushing meals, medical kits, and other essentials to thousands of folks who are now living on the streets after their buildings collapsed. As we hear in this report from the BBC.
2: The earthquakes ripped through this landscape, obliterating parts of it. There simply isn't enough manpower or equipment to dig through it all.
3: There are just pockets and pockets of destruction. Just, it's really hard to find the words to describe the scale of destruction in northern Venezuela. It's also clear that it will take a long time, weeks, months, to even assess what it will take for this country to start to recover.
1: 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Brad is in Rochester, Michigan. Brad, you're on the Larry Elder Show. Thank you so much for calling.
4: Hey, great to be with you, Larry. First time caller. I'm a long time listener. I've been listening to you for probably about 2 years or so now. I just want to make a quick comment on the Iranian regime that still has yet to be taken out. I believe our President Donald Trump still has to finish the job after all these back and forth negotiation deals with the Iranian regime. I think it's time to end that regime after 47 years as of now.
1: Well, Brad, I clearly agree with you, and I don't think any deal will be adhered to until and unless there's a different regime there. Now, President Trump initially said we want regime change, and he said we want unconditional surrender. He said different things. But whatever deal there is, as long as these people are in power, they will cheat, they will lie. It's in their DNA. It is in their DNA. And there's no reason to believe that just because they've lost a few people, lost a few thousands of people, they don't care. 6,000 people have been killed by Israeli and U.S. forces reportedly versus 13 American military personnel. Economies in the toilet, their economy. Inflation apparently approaching triple digits. At least 2 million people out of work. They don't care. If they don't care about their own people, how do you think they feel about you? Ted is in Los Angeles. Ted, you're on the Larry Elder Show. Thank you for calling.
5: Ted, City of the Angels, God bless you, sir. Larry Elder, you're a myth. The man, the myth, the legend.
1: Thank you.
5: So grateful for people like you. I just wanted to comment, they have a man that calls in Yellowfeather, a native of these lands. This is native land for these people. And he calls in on Pastor Scott's show. And I've never once heard any native American Indian, whatever you want to call them, are in favor of all of this Islam and putting their mosque on their indigenous land. None of them are for it. And yet the left goes, oh, we have oppressed these native people. But yet they continue to not get their input. And, I think I'm going to call Pastor Scott and ask him to get Yellowfeather's number so we can have a little tribal council and start discussing why these people have already said they're going to take over the world. They're coming over, setting up shop, acting like they own stuff on native land. And their bloodline is mixed in with all of us. I play football with people that look like they're African American. He says, no, I'm part Irish, Ted, and my last name is Barney. He was an all-city running back for Venice. And he says, and I also have Native Indian in me. He says, I'm not just black. And I grew up with white people, same thing. They got Native blood in them.
1: Ted, while we're on this, you pointed out interesting how these people are speaking for the so-called indigenous people. I spent 17 years in Cleveland when the Indians were called the Indians. Now they're called the Guardians. And every spring, there'd be a number of people protesting the name. And it got a little bigger and bigger and bigger. And then they went and they did a poll and asked people who were Native Americans. And they didn't care. Or they were proud of it. And same thing with the Redskins. They were proud of that mascot. He looked fierce. They, you know, like 85-90% of them were proud of it. But the small minority that were going BMW, you know what that stands for, got all these people to start changing the names of these teams. And in the case of the Indians, it was named after a guy named Sauk Alexis, who apparently was the first Native American ever to play in the major leagues. So they changed the name of the Indians, used to be called the Spiders, to honor him. And they still changed the name. And the family, by the way, when they found out about it, they were ticked off. They said, nobody ran it by us.
5: Right. Well, they like to just run their lips, but yeah, they're always talking outside of their neck. What about Jim Thorpe? Thorpe was a Native Indian. Both his parents died. His dad's last words was, you go show the world what Native American Indians can do. And he did that. And it's just it's just an injustice. And if you look at the Washington Redskins sticker on the side of the helmet, it represents the Midwest, East Coast American Indians.
1: And the same mascot, by the way, that's been used on the Indian head, Buffalo head nickel. Same mascot. Now it's gone. They haven't recalled the nickels, though, have they? 888-971-SAGE. We're going to talk to Brandon Tatum, who has been attending the trial of the man who accused of assassinating Charlie Kirk. Don't go away.
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12: Born on America's darkest day of 9/11, the Tunnel to Towers Foundation has been helping America's heroes ever since. 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Kaleha, a Bensonhurst, Brooklyn native, worked his way up to the rank of detective and answered the call after September 11th, serving at Ground Zero in the months that followed. In 2022, he was diagnosed with multiple cancers tied to his heroic service. Just 5 months later, he passed away from a 9/11-related illness. Eric is survived by his wife, Marilyn, and his two children. 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
14: This guy, just like Mangione, is just sitting in there, calm. And this is what he wanted to do. He wanted to murder somebody because he hated what the guy believed. Now, Mangione was even more perverse. He killed a guy because of what the guy represented to him. But it really is a sign of the times.
15: Yeah. Yeah. And Chris, this guy, Tyler Robinson, we found out today, before he shot and killed Kirk when he was on the campus, he went to Chick-fil-A. There's a Chick-fil-A right there, right next to where Charlie Kirk was shot in the food court. He sat down, he ate, and he sat down and he enjoyed his meal, and then he shot and killed Charlie Kirk. I mean, it's hard to wrap your mind around that.
14: He is a cold-blooded killer, unless another narrative emerges.
1: 888-971-SAGE, 888-971-7243. I'm Larry Elder. We are a Salem News Channel. Well, you can't expect somebody to assassinate somebody on an empty stomach, can you? My guest is the author of Beaten Black and Blue, Being a Cop in America Under Siege. He's host of the podcast called The Officer Tatum Show. Former Tucson police officer, as you well know. Please welcome to the program, Brandon Tatum. entrepreneur extraordinaire.
16: Larry, thank you so much for having me, and it's a pleasure.
1: And Brandon, I mentioned entrepreneur extraordinaire for a number of reasons. You probably don't remember this, but you were at my house several years ago, and you said, Larry, do you think someday I could have something like this? I said, Brandon, it is only a matter of time, given your energy, your charisma, your passion, and that you have something to say. I have a mentor, Brandon, good friend of mine. He died a few years ago from Cleveland. His name is Alan Schoenberg. He

0: my insurance would triple because of these fires, I'd probably be in Texas or Florida right now. But let's get to the point. You have attended this preliminary hearing. First of all, how did you get in? How difficult is it to get into the room?
1: Well, I was invited by the Kirk family. So Erica Kirk called me and said, hey, I want you to come and represent the family and be here. And for multiple reasons, obviously as a support to her and then also to represent the truth, because people are saying all kind of crazy, outlandish things out there. And so being someone who does, you know, social media and promotes the truth and has been consistent over time, I think she wanted me to be there to hear everything mm-hmm. from start to finish and be able to report on it.
0: Let's talk about some of the crazy, outlandish things that people have been saying. We don't need to name names, but this business that somehow he wasn't really assassinated, that somehow Turning Point USA had a role in it, some of this crazy stuff that's been said.
1: Yeah, Larry, it's evil. I can't say it any other way. Well, it's multifaceted because some people are just ignorant and they believe everything that they hear and they don't do any research or anything. So it's that level of class of people. And then you have people who know better, but they still spew the crazy stuff. And they're really doing a disservice to Charlie Kirk. They're doing a disservice to his family. They're doing a disservice to justice for him, because the more crazy lunatic stuff that they spew, it taints the jury. And there are going to be a lot of people out here completely confused. I mean, Larry, I'm in the courtroom right now. Like, the evidence is being presented to the world, and people are still saying, oh, it's all a lie. It's all made up. This is a pony show or whatever. Mm-hmm. That Tyler Robinson is really not even the killer. It's like, it's very disappointing to a certain degree. And I'm hoping to God that people would just take a step back and they would say, hey, look, I'm looking for evidence. I really want justice, no matter what side of the fence you're on. And they would observe the evidence and be impartial with it and come to a reasonable conclusion based on what they see.
0: Brandon, we just have a minute left in this segment. This is a preliminary hearing, which means the prosecution just has to show that probably a crime was committed and probably this man committed the crime. How strong so far is the evidence that you've seen?
1: Oh, I think it's incredibly strong. And there's a lot of evidence that they still need to put in that'll just knock it out the park and it'll be completely no question whatsoever. But it's been pretty strong. I mean, his parents are the ones that turned him in, and he turned himself in. You know, his parents and him turned himself in. You know, if a person didn't commit the crime, it's highly unlikely that they would voluntarily turn themselves in when they didn't even have a name. They didn't even have really a suspect other than a slight description. And so him turning himself in was huge. Him being on campus multiple times is huge. The video that you're showing right now was one that they presented today. He has the exact same outfit on as a similar outfit as when he did the assassination, where they have him on video going in and out the parking garage. I mean, it's an open and shut case. They just need to finish the case strong, make sure they present the evidence, and make sure the judge has to make sure that his constitutional rights are being observed, so that later on they don't go and say, hey, we're going to have a, you know, the appeals court is going to appeal the findings were.
0: We're going to take a break, Brandon. When we come back, I want to hear, what do you think the possible defense is going to be? Brandon Tatum is my guest, 888-971-SHE.
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2: 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The Answer. We'll be right back.

0: Behold the black face of white supremacy. Here's Larry Elder.
1: 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I'm Larry Elder. 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My guest is Brandon Tatum, who's been in the courtroom since the beginning of this preliminary hearing and the trial of the man who's been accused of assassinating Charlie Kirk. Brandon, Robinson has not entered a plea. What do you think his defense is going to be?
2: I really don't know. I mean, all of the evidence is against him completely. I think that what they want to do is to cut down on some of the charges so he don't get the death penalty, because they raised a lot of questions around the charge, an enhancement charge, which is associated to him assassinating Charlie Kirk based on his political beliefs. And so they argued that to no end. So I think they want to try to drop off the enhancement charge. They probably want to cut down on all 10 charges and maybe get a few of them that go, because there's no way on God's green earth that he's going to walk away from this without probable cause being established to take it to trial. I mean, they have so many things against him: the confession, the videotape, DNA evidence. Then they have, he was stopped on a traffic stop. So they have an actual interaction with him on the 11th at 12:30 a.m. So they have the car, they have a person identifying him driving the car, which matches all the evidence that they have on surveillance. And then again, the biggest crux to this case, or the biggest damning thing for the defense, is that he voluntarily turned himself in, taking responsibility for killing Charlie Kirk. They didn't go find him. They didn't come up with a DNA sample that alluded to him. They really had only a video or, you know, a little bit like frozen images that they were putting out to the world. And then he turns himself in. So It's going to be very difficult. And some of the things that they're doing is just trying to change the public perception. And let me say this, Larry, because I haven't said this before, and I think it's the most important thing that exists right now, is that the defense is doing a incredible job at, I guess, projecting to the, I would say, the jury pool, because what they're doing in trial is saying, we don't want to taint the jury pool. We don't want to taint the jury pool. But by them making sure that evidence isn't presented, they're not worried about the jury pool going against Tyler Robinson. What they're doing is allowing the jury to continue to hear conspiracy theories and make it so convoluted that when the trial happens and the jurors are selected, more than likely you're going to get a person there that believes in a conspiracy theory. So they're not really trying to protect Tyler Robinson by not having the evidence shown, thinking that the evidence would be punitive towards him. They just want the conspiracies to keep brewing so that you can have no way of having a fair jury for Charlie Kirk.
1: What's been his demeanor, and are there people there, relatives there on his behalf in the courtroom?
2: Yeah, it appears to be. I see his mom and dad there every day, and I actually saw them walk past me today in the hallway. So they apparently are there during the trial. There seems to be other people with them. So I don't know what their relation to him is. I don't know if they're friends, family, or other people that they've invited for support. But he does have about 13 people that come to court almost every day that's on his side. His demeanor in the courtroom is, I can't see his face because I'm looking at him from the perception of this picture there. And I can't see it, but he doesn't seem to be nervous. He doesn't seem to be afraid. He's kind of smirking and laughing with his counsel, and he doesn't seem to care whatsoever. You know, he had to listen to Charlie Kirk being shot because they didn't show the video, but they played the audio in the courtroom, and he had no expression. You know, him potentially looking at spending the rest of his life in prison while probable cause is being established against him, he doesn't seem to care whatsoever. And you know, I see evilness in this young man. The fact that he could do this to Charlie Kirk, allegedly, and not feel any remorse, not even try to take a plea deal. He's literally fighting this case, even though he's dead to rights. But that's what I see and I observe from my vantage point. I can't really see his face the whole time, so I don't really know beyond kind of what I see from the back of his head.
1: So you can't see his face. How's he dressed?
2: Yeah, he has a suit on, kind of like it's pictured here. He has like a white suit on, suit and tie. Obviously, they're trying to build him up to look like a normal person, a respectable person. He has a clean haircut. It appears every day. His face seemed to be shaven. Mm-hmm. And so that's kind of how he's presenting. He's not presenting as a you know, a person that's as crazy potentially as his mind is. So they kind of dressing them up and making them look presentable.
1: Brandon, you mentioned there might be as many as 13 people there on his behalf. Do you think of those 13 people, there are people that believe he did not do it?
2: I would argue. Oh, yeah, that's a good question. That's an incredible question, because I'm leaning more towards believing that they all know he did it. They're just there to support him, and they're hopeful that he didn't get put to death, because there's no way in the world that his parents, who come to court every day, who were responsible for turning him in, somehow now believe he didn't do it. I can't see how they could believe that. I believe that the families are privy to the investigation, meaning that the defense will share with the family in part potentially what they have and what they're going to utilize in court. And the same thing goes for the Kirk family, is that in the prosecution will allude to or give information to the family so they are privy. And that's not privy to other people outside of the family, but the family will know, okay, the prosecution is going in this direction, this is the evidence that we have, and here's how we're going to proceed. So I believe his family has afforded that same opportunity, or Tyler Roberts can explain it to his family of what they have and what they don't have. And so I don't see them believing whatsoever that that's not their son pictured in these videos and that he didn't do it.
1: We're going to take a break again, Brandon. We come back, I want to ask you about the death penalty. I know you have it in Arizona. We have it in California, but you would be more likely to slip on a bar of soap and hit your head on the wall and die than for it to actually happen. But I think you guys have a firing squad, and I want to ask you about Erica Kirk, and I know she was there, and her demeanor. All that and more with Brandon Tatum. 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
6: 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Pat Brosnan, live from the Batcave, brings together America's foremost voices in law enforcement, intelligence, and national security for hard-hitting, fact-based analysis on crime, homeland security, and domestic counterterrorism. 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
1: 888-971-SAGE, 888-971-7243. Larry Elder, Salem News Channel, theofficertatum.com is the website of my guest, Brandon Tatum. Brandon, we have the death penalty here in California, and at least twice the voters have gone and said we want the death penalty in California. Gavin Newsom has refused to use it, issued a moratorium on the death penalty. So despite what the voters want here in California, he has said, I'm not going to execute anybody. You have a very different attitude in Arizona. You have the death penalty. Not only do you have the death penalty, there is a firing squad. My question, Brandon, is when's the last time it's been used?
2: Well, Larry, in the state of Arizona, I don't know when the last time we had a firing squad. We don't currently have a firing squad, so I think they've gotten rid of it. We have lethal injection, and they've been using it like candy, to be honest. Really? Maybe not as much as Texas, but I think in the last 10 years, they put 17 people to death.
1: Wow. What made me think that you guys had a firing squad? I thought I read that somewhere.
2: No, maybe because we're kind of like the Wild Wild West, to be quite honest, in Arizona.
1: Right.
2: And so we do a lot of other things like that. We have constitutional carry and different things of that nature. So I'm actually shocked we don't have the firing squad, but we don't have the firing squad. But in Utah, where this situation happened, that it appears that they don't really utilize the death penalty, although they have it on the books. In the last 10 years, they haven't utilized it one time. I don't think anybody has even been put to death. Maybe one person in the last 50 or 10 years have been put to death, but new convictions in the last 10 years, they haven't convicted anybody of the death penalty, or at least given them
1: what I was thinking about. I was thinking about Utah. I think they've got I think they got a firing squad. I could be wrong about that. Anyway, Brandon, talk to me about Erica Kirk.
2: Utah does have a firing squad.
1: Talk to me
2: They rarely use the death penalty.
1: I see. Talk to me about Erica Kirk. I know she was there. Has she been there for, it's been 3 days now, right? The preliminary hearings. Has she been there all 3 days? And I understand, I read somewhere that right before they were going to present some really blatant evidence about the assassination of her husband, she got up and she left.
2: Yeah, I've been there. I've seen Erica Kirk every single day before the trial and during the breaks. We all congregate in a particular room where we can kind of get some water and recap and things like that. So I've been around her the entire time during the long trial days. And for the most part, man, she's holding up. She's got a positive attitude about it, but it does get emotional. I mean, I've seen her break down and cry multiple times while being in the trial. And there has been times where she had to get up in the family. Charlie Kirk's mom and dad, they all had to walk out because it got a little too graphic. You know, they begin to describe how Charlie was killed. That was, I seen Erica and the family walk out during that period. And then right before they actually showed the video or played the audio of Charlie Kirk actually getting shot, Erica Kirk had to walk out of the room. One thing that I do appreciate with the court is that they do give time and space to identify that these things are getting ready to be explained, and it gives the family time to leave the courtroom if they so decide.
1: Brandon, thank you so much for taking the time. Appreciate it. God bless.
2: God bless you, Larry. Thank you.
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0: News this hour from Town Hall. I'm Jason Walker. In Maine, the Democrats are going to hold a convention now that Graham Plattner is dropping out of the Senate race. Plattner, accused of assault by a former girlfriend, denies the allegation vehemently, but faced pressure to step down. That from a number of Democrats. Trump administration will allow Ukraine to manufacture Patriot air defense systems.
7: We'll give them the right to make Patriots. We'll show them how to do it. It's very complex, actually, but it's you'll figure out the complexity quickly.
0: Now, this decision does mark a major shift, as Washington had previously resisted the move. President Trump also praises NATO members for increasing defense spending and also plans to lift Syria's terrorism designation. In the meantime, the president flying home from a NATO summit in Turkey on an older Air Force One instead of the new Qatari-gifted and retrofitted red jet that he arrived in.
8: It's flying to Europe to one of the big bases, two or three of the big bases, where we can show it to the people, and we'll be going home by normal methods.
0: Well, the Trump administration cracking down on fraud.
9: Vice President J.D. Vance says the administration is launching a new effort targeting abuse of the H-1B visa program.
10: Today, I'm proud to announce that the Federal Department of Labor has started dozens of subpoenas and investigations into foreign fraudsters who are trying to take advantage of the H-1B visa program.
9: The administration says the effort is aimed at protecting American workers.
0: The U.S. military carrying out more strikes on Iran after the Islamic Republic attacked ships in the Strait of Hormuz. President Trump says the Iranian attack signaled the end of a ceasefire. More on these stories, townhall.com.
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0: Well, former Wisconsin judge Hannah Dugan has been spared from prison, that for ushering an illegal out the back door of her courtroom to evade immigration and customs enforcement agents who were waiting in the hallway. A federal judge fining her $5,000. Attorney Jason Luzak.
12: She's lost so much throughout this process. The collateral consequences to her were great, and we appreciate that the judge took that into consideration whenever he sentenced her to a fine only in this case.
0: And the attorney, Luzak, says this matter is really far from over.
12: As for the next steps, we look forward to appealing this case to the Seventh Circuit. We look forward to presenting the arguments that we think were right all along. And we think that at the end of the day, I think the appellate process will play out and we will be successful. And we look forward to doing that.
0: Breaking news and analysis, townhall.com. International Monetary Fund has downgraded its outlook for the world economy this year.
13: Fallout from the conflict is being tempered somewhat by booming investment in AI and other tech. The IMF now expects the global economy to expand by a sluggish 3% this year, down from 3.5% last year, and from the 3.1% forecast issued back in April. The war pushed up energy prices, squeezing business and consumers. The IMF now expects oil prices to be up nearly 32% this year. Rich Thomason reporting.
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14: The czar of common sense, the great Eldersky, Don Lorenzo. Welcome to the program. No Victor Crest allowed, because we've got a country to save.

0: 888-971-SAGE, 888-971-7243. I am Larry Elder. We are Salem News Channel. 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Democrats are always railing about racism in the era of Trump. We're going to talk about who the real influential racists are. Graham Plattner must drop out of the main Senate race by Monday. And when that happens, and believe me, it will, Democrats have until July 27 to place on the ballot a new candidate. But who are they going to get? And Plattner reportedly says he will not drop out until he has a say in his successor. New York City Mayor Mamdani, as I've been saying, says he agrees with Trump in intervening to overturn the red card issued against the American soccer player. Texas Senate candidate James Tallarico calls protecting children from so-called gender assignment surgery Christo-fascism. And Jasmine Crockett, whom he defeated in the Democratic primary, has refused to campaign for him and claims the primary process was racist. Question before the court is, does that make Jasmine Crockett a election denier? All of this and more, 888-971-SAGE, 888-971-7243. As for replacing Graham Plattner, a former Maine senator is confident they're going to be able to do so. Number 27.
1: Well, I think it's definitely a challenge, you know, a shorter timeline. But I think that, again, you know, there's a movement here in Maine and across this country of people that are fed up with health care not being offered to everyday people, you know, with prescription drugs, workers' rights. I mean, and we're seeing that here in Maine. And I think that is going to carry whoever is a nominee to victory over Collins, because she doesn't offer any of that. And so that's what I think. I mean, short timeline, obviously money and all that is going to be a challenge. But I definitely think it's doable because the message, the movement is right. And that's what's important.
0: Isn't it fascinating how the call now is for single-payer health care, Medicare for all? I remember, I'm old enough to remember when Obamacare was supposedly solving all these problems. Remember what Joe Biden said? On a hot mic, this is a big effing deal. Well, apparently the big effing deal wasn't such a big effing deal because we're now still talking about having a so-called healthcare crisis in America. Graham Plattner apparently, reportedly, says, I'm not going to drop out unless I have a say in who my successor is. Number 47.
2: Democrats who stood by him through other allegations are now rapidly abandoning him, many of them saying it's time for him to end his campaign. Alexis McAdams is joining us live with all of the fallout from this as that fallout grows by the minute. Alexis, this is just a drip, drip, drip when it comes to Graham Plattner.
3: Bill, that's right. We talked about it the other day. First the Nazi tattoo, then the allegations of physical abuse. That wasn't enough for Congressman Ro Khanna, and it still doesn't look like it's enough for Senator Bernie Sanders. We're waiting to see if he pulls his endorsement. Calls for Graham Plattner, though, are growing for him to drop. Even the mayor of New York City just a short time ago, Bill, says this guy has to go after a woman who dated Plattner. Her name is Jenny Racicot, accused him of raping her back in 2021. She told CNN he forced himself on her despite her telling him to stop.
4: Did Graham Plattner rape you?
5: By definition, yes.
0: Now, as far as the Nazi tattoo is concerned, I'll tell you why the Democrats didn't care about that. They've convinced themselves that it takes a Nazi to defeat a Nazi, referring to President Donald Trump. Jake Tapper, who interviewed the rape survivor, alleged rape survivor, says that she described things that were so graphic, so horrifying, we couldn't even use it. Number 34.
6: Well, she had a lot to say. I mean, one of the reasons why she says she was kind of caught in this toxic relationship with Graham Plattner when she dated him in 2013, 2014, is because of his PTSD, which he has spoken about, and because of other issues surrounding PTSD, and she felt a sense of obligation to stick with him. She also said that when she would bring up things that he did when he had too much to drink that were violent, he would say things along the lines of, no, now you're making me feel bad. And it was all part of this kind of toxic culture, this toxic relationship that they had. And honestly, she describes some very horrifying things that were not included in that clip, in terms of his behavior, in terms of his, in her view, indifference to the feelings of women when it comes to consent, the feelings of women when it comes to emotion, when it comes to just the opinions of women.
0: And this is a Maine journalist on the issue of what happens when Plattner drops out, number 37.
7: It's unprecedented territory. We don't think this has ever happened, although Maine state law has a provision for this happening. Other than death or a horrible illness that incapacitates you, this is a circumstance that Maine law has foreseen. And it sets the second Monday in July as a deadline for a duly nominated candidate to withdraw on his own, and he's the only one who can do it. And then the party has till the fourth Monday in July, which would be July 27th, to make a replacement candidate. So we don't know how that process would work. Among the contenders are Dr. Shaw, who I mentioned, Troy Jackson, who is our state Senate president, who placed third in the primary. He's already filed his paperwork with the FEC. He's, I'm told, definitely interested, and the filing proves that. Our Secretary of State, Shanna Bellows, who placed fourth in the primary, is also considering, to be considered, should the circumstance arise.
0: And this against CNN's Anderson Cooper to the Maine Secretary of State about this process, number 35.
8: To those who are suggesting that this process for replacing Plattner, assuming Plattner steps aside, would be undemocratic. Some have compared it to Vice President Harris replacing President Biden in 2024 as being undemocratic. What do you say to criticism that if Plattner drops out, the new Democratic nominee is going to be someone voters did not actually choose?
5: So as Secretary of State, I can speak to the process. And Maine law is very clear that primary candidates can withdraw up to 5 p.m. on the second Tuesday in July. And then the party can choose a replacement candidate up to the fourth Monday, that's July 27th, by 5 p.m. The law is silent on how the parties choose their candidates. I know the Maine Democratic Party has pledged to be as open and transparent as possible. I think it's really important that as many Democratic voters have a voice in this process when Graham Plattner withdraws. I think that's really important, that focus on participation and inclusion.
0: My grandfather, my mother's father, used to have an expression about people that screw up. He said, and I'm cleaning this up, he pooped and stepped back in it. This is a conservative commentator about how Maine voters who've chosen Plattner will react to a replacement. Number 28.
9: And so now, Abby, to your question about Joe Biden, Kamala Harris, and now, I think that for a party that constantly talks about democracy, they don't necessarily do it well all the time, because Maine voters did hear all of this and still went out and chose Graham Plattner. So I think it's a tough sell now for the Democratic Party to say, we're going to anoint someone. I would also suspect that probably the Maine Democratic Party has some kind of internal polling, because it clearly wasn't enough polling or concern during the primary season for them to put this amount of pressure, but they probably have some internal polling showing this will be a blowout for Susan Collins with him in.
0: As to the vetting, Shimon Sanders was a former campaign aide to Bernie Sanders and then joined the Biden administration, now a pundit. Here's what she said about the recruiters who used to work for Bernie Sanders, and how they found Graham Plattner, number 29.
10: They did is they swooped into Maine, okay, and thought that they knew better than the people in Maine, and that they fielded all of these different people. They looked through, they said hundreds of candidates, and they found this video of Graham Plattner, and they were like, this is the guy. He looks like he, this is the guy, his story is it. They vetted him just a little bit. The firm came back and gave some stuff that has been found out the firm did not know. But the people that lambast, I will just say, as someone that had prior to this spent my life doing campaign work as a professional political staffer. The people who lambast professional political staffers, I think, might need to take a step back. Because a professional political staffer would have had a communications crisis plan. A professional staffer would have done a SWOT analysis. A professional staffer, somebody who had been in the game for a while, would have said, we got to ask some locals. So I do just think that there is this idea that, oh, the establishment.
0: Hey, he was a tough guy, wore flannel shirts, had a beard, was a vet, rowdy voice. 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I've been telling you about the new documentary called The Story of Everything, now available through streaming online so you can enjoy it over and over again. 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And it basically asks and answers, does the evidence point to design? 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
1: 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I am Larry Elder. We are Salem News Channel. We've been talking about earthquake-ravaged Venezuela. Search continues for victims who might still be alive some 13 days after dual earthquakes trapped several in collapsed buildings. 5,000, over 5,000 people killed. Adjust that for our population, which is 12 times larger. You're talking about 60,000 people if this would happen in America. But thanks to men and women just like you opening your hearts and your wallets with donations, our friends at the Christian nonprofit relief organization Food for the Poor, that does not take one dime from government money, they're on the ground right now rushing meals, medical kits, and other essentials to thousands of folks who are now living on the streets after the buildings collapsed in these earthquakes. As we hear from this report from the BBC.
2: The earthquakes ripped through this landscape, obliterating parts of it. There simply isn't enough manpower or equipment to dig through it all.
3: There are just pockets and pockets of destruction. Just, it's really hard to find the words to describe the scale of destruction in northern Venezuela. It's also clear that it will take a long time, weeks, months, to even assess what it will take for this country to start to recover.
1: 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That's Elder to 51555. Regarding Plattner, you heard Elizabeth Warren say, he's my kind of man. The reason they said that is because they believe that the Democrats have an issue with attracting men, manly men. And so Plattner, oyster farmer, grew up working class, actually grew up wealthy. Parents apparently bought his house. And regarding being an oyster farmer, biggest customer is his wife who's running a restaurant. So the whole thing was fraudulent. Obviously did not do a whole lot of background checking. And now it's blown up in their faces, making it even more likely that the Republicans are going to be able to retain control of the Senate. Good for the country. Bad for the Democrats. We talked a little bit yesterday about this photograph taken by Reuters that went viral of a young black woman on a D.C. Metro train. On the 4th of July, train was packed with people standing and sitting around her who were from a group called the Patriot Front, which is a white nationalist organization that was involved in the Charlottesville rally that resulted in a woman being murdered. Don't know to what degree the Southern Poverty Law Center gave this group money. That's under investigation. But the photograph showed her sitting there, and reportedly she was not yelled at, not talked to. They weren't making any racist or demeaning comments, and she seemed very composed. But the imagery went viral in this, quote, era of Donald Trump. Here's what Sonny Hostin of The View said, number 20.
4: When you know, I think, unfortunately, in this country, people have different lived experiences. So while some may have a lived experience, like, this is the best country in the world, and while there's some stuff that goes on, you know, other things are okay, that, for me, was a defining image of modern America for black Americans. Yes. Defining.
1: Defining image of modern America for black Americans. You got to be kidding me. As near as we can tell, there might be 500 members of this group called the Patriot Front. 500. So that's about 1.9 million people per 1 million Americans. Less than 0.2 of 1% of the population. That does not excuse this pathetic racist group, but can we just have a little bit of perspective? Modern America? Take the Klan. At its peak, in the mid-1920s, the KKK membership is estimated to have been at 5 million. Roughly 5% of the whole population at the time. 10 years ago, and nothing's changed, the Anti-Defamation League wrote, quote, "While a few long-standing Klan groups still exist, they continue to fade away. Just a decade ago, Klan groups such as the White Camellia Knights, the Mississippi White Knights, and the Church of National Knights exhibited consistent activity. Today, all three are mere shadows of their former selves," close quote. And we talked about this massive study done February 2026, a joint project between the left-wing Brookings Institution and Gallup. They published a survey called The Interracial Cooperation in the United States, a survey of 5,000 adults. 85% said race was not important when choosing friends. 87% said race is not important in making business decisions. 80% report having coworkers of a different race. 85% made race-neutral hiring decisions, with 10% showing a preference for a black applicant versus 5% showing a preference for a white applicant. 48% report having a boss or supervisor of a different race. 83% said race does not matter in friendship. And 72% have either a close or casual friend of a different race. This, Ms. Hostin, is modern America. 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
11: Hey, everyone. It's Grant Platner here. I think as many of you know, over the past couple days, I have faced some very serious allegations, and I just want to make it clear, this is all false. The things that have been claimed did not happen. It's not real. It has placed an immense amount of weight on me as I think about what needs to happen now. Amy and I are regular people. We were not looking for this experience. We were not looking to get into politics. We had no desire to run for office. I just want you to think about like what you would do as a regular person in a position where a much larger world, large forces, were working against you personally to accuse you of the worst thing that a person could do, and it was not remotely true. I learned about this through press inquiries.
1: 888-971-SAGE, 888-971-7243. I am Larry Elder, Salem News Channel. That, of course, is Graham Platner. He's announcing that he is suspending his campaign. I told you it was just a matter of time. Had he not done that, he wouldn't have been able to get a table at Fatburger. He was done. The issue is who are they going to field to replace him? And can that candidate possibly beat Susan Collins? Here's more.
12: We are suspending campaign operations. This is incredibly difficult because I know that some will think it's an admission of guilt, and it most certainly is not. We're not doing it because of the allegations. We're doing it because of the structures that are being taken away from us by those in power. And I also feel an immense amount of responsibility to everyone who has worked so hard to get us to where we are.
1: As I said,

0: made progress, the backlash against that progress was intense. And it has happened every 50 or 60 years or so from Reconstruction forward through the civil rights movement. And then I guess I would always call the BLM the civil rights movement of our time. And the backlash that you're seeing right now is a backlash against both the Black Lives Matter movement and Barack Obama as president. So, I mean, I am very cautious about saying that the best idea won, that that racism was crushed, that it went away.
1: Well, that's not what I'm saying.
2: So what's going on right now is a backlash against Barack Obama and Black Lives Matter. Black Lives Matter, the founders pocketed a whole lot of money from guilty white people and corporations that gave it money. It was based upon the death of Trayvon Martin. The jury found the person who killed Trayvon Martin not guilty. And those who spoke to the media said race had nothing whatever to do with it. There were no blacks on the jury, but there was an alternate who said the same thing. Race had nothing to do with it. As far as the backlash against Barack Obama is concerned, it's a backlash against Obama's policies. For a long time, Obamacare was not popular. Now it is. But it never realized any of the promises that it made. Bend the cost curve down, save the average family $2,500 in premiums. None of that happened. And now we're hearing the very same arguments we heard before Obamacare. To say nothing about the constant use of the race card. Now here's something that should make you angry. 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

0: America, we have a country to save. And now, here's Larry Elder.
1: You saw it in the anti-LGBTQ legislation, including the bill that would have denied gender-affirming health care to trans children. And then, of course, infamously, we saw it last session with the most extreme abortion ban in the country. All these ideologies stem from this Christo-fascism movement.
2: Christo-fascism movement. That's James Talarico, the Democrat candidate for Senate in Texas. 888-971-SAGE. 888-971-7243. I am Larry Elder, Salem News Channel. We're talking about modern racism in America, as Sonny Hostin put it. Did you know that the former Wizard of the Klan, David Duke, praised Daria Lisa Avila Chevalier, who won her primary with the endorsement of Zoran Mamdani? Praised her because she posted all sorts of demeaning things about interracial couples. She denounced, quote, black men and Arab men fetishizing ugly colonizer women. That is a term for white women. She called white women ugly colonizer women and boasted about slamming a door on an old white lady, close quote. As for Zoran Mamdani, her mentor, remember when he vowed to, quote, shift the tax burden from overtaxed homeowners in the outer boroughs to more expensive homes in richer, whiter neighborhoods, close quote. And speaking of Crockett, when Byron Donald said black families were more intact during Jim Crow than today, which is a state of fact, she said, and I'm quoting her, is this because you don't understand history, or literally it's because you married a white woman and so you think that whitewashed you, close quote. Crockett also claims her failure to win the Texas primary was due to, well, you know what it's due to, number 65.
3: So for me, I am going to be working everywhere. The best thing that I can do for James Talarico isn't me standing on a stage with him. It is the fact that I endorse five candidates in the runoff who all happen to be black men in the state of Texas, and every single one of them won, and they're going on to November, meaning that they will pull out more black people to vote. People keep trying to say, well, Jasmine has to go and hold his hand. No, I don't. And don't worry about my math and how it works in my mind. Because the reality is that if you can give people more than one thing to vote for, then you have a better chance of getting them out to the polls. And honestly, some people are just not going to be sold on certain people that are running in the state of Texas. So the best thing that I can do is take down ballot candidates who no one's ever heard of and do my best to uplift them and increase the voter participation in a way that we did in Texas. You see, a lot of haters got a lot of things to say about me and my race and how I ran it, but the reality is that there was a lot of racist, not a lot, it was racist. It was a racist race. It is what it is, right? But we live in America, as y'all are celebrating 250, okay? We know what this country is.
2: Does that make her an election denier? George is in Santa Barbara, California. George, you're in the Larry Elder Show.
4: Hey, Larry, thanks for taking my call. I love your show and watch every day. I got the hottest and latest from Jasmine Crockett on my Facebook account.
2: This here.
4: I had an ad dropped for Xavier Becerra is stumping in California with Jasmine Crockett as a spokeswoman for him.
2: Interesting. So she won't campaign for her fellow Democrat in Texas, a seat that they think they can win. She comes out here to campaign for Becerra in a seat that he very likely will win, given the lopsided registration of Democrats versus Republicans. That's really interesting.
4: Yeah, it was just crazy. You got to check this out.
2: I will. Thank you, George, for that. I appreciate it. Now, so we've had the Prime Minister of Canada agreeing with Trump that NATO needs to step up. You have the NATO General Secretary referring to Trump as their daddy, praising Trump for convincing NATO to increase their percentage of money as for defense. You have him praising Donald Trump for taking military action against Iran. and agreeing with Donald Trump that Iran was close to getting a nuke. Now you have Mayor Mamdani agreeing with President Trump on something. Number 46.
5: I think as someone rooting for the U.S. men's national team, I think that Flo Balogun should have never been given that red card. I thought it was a cruel red card. I also spent most of my time just thinking about the game, and I think I will echo the sentiments of many that it was a very difficult night, and yet the difficulty of it doesn't take away from our pride in the players, our pride in the team, and in the fact that across the nation, people were united by not only an appreciation of what we've seen out there over the last few weeks, but also a recognition of the fact that we too are a soccer country, and we're so excited to see what that's going to look like in the days and weeks and months and years to come, and that's true for men's soccer, it's true for women's soccer, and it's really exciting that in the midst of the height of World Cup excitement, we're making an investment that is going to outlast just these few weeks.
2: So he agreed with Trump. The red card was unfair. One of the other Democrat talking points, of course, is that the rich don't pay their fair share. Here is Pete Buttigieg, who likely is going to run for president. Number 38.
6: What we think. We're being made to believe that we're alone, when the reality is you're not alone. And you're not crazy if you think we can do better than this. You're not alone if you believe that the wealthiest people in this country ought to be paying more of their fair share and not less.
2: Yeah! I give you the Washington Post. Not exactly a right-wing rag. Number 39.
7: Demanding that the wealthy start paying their fair share of taxes, it's not radical. It is exactly the right thing to do.
8: Actually, the rich already pay more than their fair share. Consider this. There were 30,382 tax filers with incomes of $10 million or more in 2023. That includes all sources of income, not just regular pay for work. This tiny group of people, which represents 0.02% of all taxpayers, made 5.9% of all income. They're very rich, but they paid 10.9% of all income taxes. The over 100 million filers, who made under $75,000, together made 21.9% of all income, but they only paid 7.3% of all income taxes. Now that's the point of a progressive income tax. Take more from the rich and little to nothing from the poor. That's what Congress has created, and it's what we have in the United States.
2: Washington Post, the rich are in fact overtaxed. 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

0: 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It is fascinating to watch these Democrat strategists and pundits try and figure out what to do. How do you handle Donald Trump? How do you handle the mega movement? The man is enormously popular within the Republican Party, particularly those that describe themselves as mega. This is a political consultant named Stuart Stevens. Guess how he sees the 2016 Hillary Clinton loss, number 17.
1: Listen, I agree. I think that's why it's so essential that Democrats win this election. You know, I spent 30 years pointing out flaws in the Democratic Party, but it's the only pro-democracy party in America now. And you have to go out. One of the things I think the Democrat Party has failed to do is to prosecute Republicans. You know, Hillary Clinton didn't lose because she called these people deplorable. I'd say she lost because she quit calling them deplorable. You have to be aggressive about this.
0: Did you hear that? She didn't lose because she called Republicans deplorable. She lost because she quit calling them deplorable. The Democratic Party is the only, quote, pro-democracy party in America. The same party that threw Joe Biden out of the window and without a primary made Kamala Harris their candidate. Are you kidding me? And they're doing the same thing with Plattner. You ever heard of a word called defenestration? See, my show is the only show where you come away learning a new word that you didn't know before. Defenestration. Look it up. They did that with poor Joe Biden. They did that with Graham Plattner after standing by our man, even though he has a Nazi tattoo on his chest. Why? Because Democrats believe it takes a Nazi to defeat a Nazi. And as I said, what is the over-under on when Donald Trump would be accused of planting Graham Plattner, a, quote, Republican operative, close quote, in order to torpedo the chances that Democrats will take over the Senate? It is just a matter of time. Don't give Joy Reid any ideas. Don't give Jeb the Crockett any ideas. Don't give AOC any ideas. Don't give Sonny Hostin any ideas. I just did. I'll see you tomorrow. God bless. Drive carefully.
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9: News this hour from Town Hall. I'm Jason Walker. President Trump says he's closing the door on the memo of understanding with Iran.
10: President Trump says the MOU with Iran has collapsed.
11: To me, I think it's over. I don't want to deal with them anymore. They're scum. You know what scum is? They're scum. They're sick people. They're led by sick people. And if they had a nuclear weapon, they'd use it. As far as I'm concerned, it's over. I'll speak to our negotiators. They want to negotiate. They're good people. As far as I'm concerned, it's over.
10: The president says Iran's actions have left little room for the agreement to continue. Willie Nelson, Washington.
9: Graham Platner dropping out of the Senate race in Maine. He's been accused of assault by a former girlfriend, a charge he staunchly denies, but he faced pressure to step down. Two Supreme Court justices will be testifying before Congress next week. Here's Bernie Bennett.
12: Justices Amy Coney Barrett and Elena Kagan will testify before the House Appropriations Committee July 14th about the budget for the Supreme Court. Barrett is considered part of the conservative wing of the court. Kagan is considered part of the court's liberal wing. While the hearing concerns the court's budget, House committee hearings have been known to go off topic. The high court heard and decided high-profile cases this session on immigration, presidential power, and the federal bureaucracy. So committee members might use some of their allotted time to ask about those rulings. Bernie Bennett in Washington.
9: Some 1,000 people in Michigan have been diagnosed with a parasitic infection that can cause weeks of flu-like symptoms and diarrhea, making it the largest such outbreak in state history. It is one of the nation's largest in years. Major heat wave recently settled over much of the eastern U.S. and Midwest, affecting some specialty farmers who produce fruits and vegetables. The extreme heat also shortened the harvest window for a good number of those farmers. More on these stories, townhall.com.
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16: 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I'm Rob Redstone, broadcasting in the heart of New York City. 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
17: Thank you, Rob. Thank you, Noah. And thank you for tuning in today and every day. 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Hopefully we're using logic and common sense and not following the sheep into the into the you know where. So my name is Dr. Lederman, and every day I see patients, and every day I take notes, and every day I'm here to discuss with you. I'm not selling anything. I'm just trying to educate and inform, and you get a lot of information about what's going on in healthcare in New York and in the tri-state area and, in fact, the United States and, in fact, the world, because we have patients here from all over the world, not to mention the United States and, of course, many, many from the tri-state area. So I want to pop right in and talk about a wonderful woman, really a beautiful couple. She's 57 years old. She was born in New Jersey. She's married, and she just came to me a few days ago, and it's really a sad story. She went to a super-duper-pooper place, and she had had symptoms. She had abdominal pain. She had jaundice, and she thought if she goes to the super-stupers place, and I should tell you one more thing. All the super-duper places think they're super-duper. I've met with most of the presidents of most of the hospitals, and they'll all tell you they're the best super-duper place. So don't think it's only one place. She went to a super-duper place, and she'd had scans at a medium to large hospital in the neighboring state, and at that time she was jaundiced. Jaundice means the skin turns yellow. Usually turns yellow because there's a blockage of the biliary system. The biliary system is a system that drains the fluids from the liver. So why do we need your liver? Well, one of the reasons we need liver is to make these juices that help the body digest. So when you have whatever you have, brisket or chicken soup or whatever you have, the body needs to absorb it. They need to take down that whatever that tasty thing that you had, whether it's a donut or whatever, cottage cheese, and turn it into protein and muscle and blood cells. And well, the liver starts the process once it's digested. Of course, you need your teeth to chew the food, and you need your mouth to kind of mash it up, and you need your esophagus to take it to the next processing plant. So the whole gastrointestinal tract, some people call it a tube within a tube because it's a tube that goes from your mouth to, you know what, it's at the other end. But in that process, your food gets digested and turns into useful things for your body. And if that whole processing plant, it's like building a car and they don't have any, I don't know what, tires or seats or engines, the whole process stops. They can't make a car. And the same thing with your body. If the gastrointestinal tract is blocked or malfunctioning, all of a sudden you're malnourished and you have other symptoms. So she had jaundice, which means your skin turned yellow, and you've probably seen people with yellow skin. And sometimes hepatitis causes that, where the liver malfunctions. But this was not hepatitis. So she went to the hospital, and she was found to have a cancer in the liver, liver cancer. And the kind of cancer was called a cholangiocarcinoma. Cholangiocarcinoma is a cancer of the biliary system, of the tubes that carry these juices through the liver down to the intestines. So she had a cancer of the biliary system, cholangiocarcinoma, and well, she went to a super duper pooper place, and she had chemo, and we know that chemo doesn't work very well for cholangiocarcinoma. So why did they give it to her? Well, I should tell you one more thing, and that is that chemo and immunotherapy on average in America cost about $200,000 a year. So sad to say, in my belief, and I'm a chemo doctor, I was board certified and trained at Harvard Medical School to give chemo. I know the pluses of chemo pretty well, I think better than most people, having given chemo to thousands of people and board certified. I can tell that chemo does not work very well for this kind of cancer. In fact, for most kind of cancers. That's why so many people, that's one reason why so many people come here. So when she had the chemo and nothing happened, well, you'd think that she'd give up on super duper general. But no, then they said they'll bring in the super duper surgeon and they'll just cut out the cancer. It was only 3 centimeters, so they'll cut it out. And they went through big surgery, and they cut it out. And that started 70 days. She was in the hospital, in and out, with infections, abscesses, misery. And they even found the cancer traveled to a lymph node while she was getting the chemo. So the fact the chemo didn't work, and the cancer spread during the chemo. And then they said they cut it out, and they told her they got it all out. They told her the margins were negative. She remembers vividly, and it's a very smart woman and her husband, great couple. And she said, the doctor told me they cut it all out, negative margins. Negative margins means where the cancer stopped. They cut around it so there was no cancer left in her body. And then they started more and more chemo, even though the chemo didn't work the first time. They gave her a year of chemo total. a year of chemo total, and then she was getting weaker and weaker and sicker and sicker, and she got a new scan, and they found that the cancer came back, and now they want to give her more and more chemo, even though the chemo didn't work before the surgery, the cancer spread, and the chemo didn't work after the surgery, and they also gave her immunotherapy. So they gave her everything. They threw the kitchen sink at her. They gave her chemo, they gave her surgery, they gave her immunotherapy, then it failed, they gave her more chemo, and now the cancer is back. And she came to me desperate. She was desperate. And a very sensitive woman, I would say, and a very loving husband. They've known each other since she was 13, he was 15. So this is a long-standing marriage. They have kids, they have family, they have a commitment to each other, they help each other. I've never seen such a loving couple in a long time. And she came to me and she asked for an analysis of the case, and I went through the chart thoroughly. And I don't try to just to sell radiation or sell this or sell that. That's like the last thing I do. I try to explain to people what's going on. And I explained to her, number one, that the initial chemotherapy and immunotherapy didn't work. The cancer, in fact, by their super-duper general scans, showed it didn't work. Then they cut it out, and even the pathologist said there was no response to chemo. There was no signs the cancer was dying. In fact, it was growing, which is pretty sad. And then, remember, the doctors told her, the surgeon at Super Duper General told her they got it all out. They got negative margins. She said, they got negative margins. I was so happy. And I showed her on their report that, in fact, the margins were positive. It was right. There's cancer up to where they cut. So if there's cancer right where they cut, there's most likely cancer on the other side. And then they said, well, we better give you more chemo. So remember, the chemo didn't work the first time. Then they're going to give her more chemo. It didn't work the first time. What's the likelihood of it going to work the second time? Usually, cancer cells are pretty smart. So once cancer cells see chemo, they start resisting. They start mutating. They start changing. And sure enough, they gave her more and more chemo, up to a year. And remember, she was in the hospital 70 days at Super Duper General for complications of the chemo, complications of the surgery, abscesses, infections. Imagine 70 days in 1 year being in the hospital with IVs and poking and blood tests and noises and chaos. And that's the last place she ever wanted to be, was in the hospital. And then she comes to me with a new scan done at Super Duper General. And Super Duper General doctors say, and I've read the reports, and I've looked at the reports, and I've seen the images, the cancer came right back in the liver where they cut, right back, actually in multiple spots where they cut. The cancer came right back where it cut, and now she's complaining of shoulder pain. In fact, the cancer's come back in the diaphragm. The diaphragm's the muscle between the chest and the abdomen. The diaphragm is a muscle that moves so we can breathe. So her whole muscle, her whole diaphragm is filled with cancer. The liver is filled with cancer. And now they want to give her more chemo. The chemo didn't work the first time. The immunotherapy didn't work the first time. The surgery didn't work the first time. They left cancer behind. Even they told her erroneously, and you may say another word, which I won't use, but they told her that they got all the cancer negative margins when they didn't. There was cancer at the margin. And then they gave her more chemo, up to a year. She's in the hospital 70 days with complications from the surgery and the cutting and the bleeding and the chemo. And now they want to give her more chemo, and she came here finally. She left Super Duper General. She felt the warm embrace of the Super Duper General until we showed her that none of their treatment worked. She had a year of treatment. The chemo was $200,000. The surgery was $200,000. The complications were more than $200,000. 70 days. 70 days. The average day there is $10,000. 70 days would be about $700,000 of bills just for the complications of surgery and chemo. And then we told her what's where the cancer is and how really, in my view, further chemo or immunotherapy now for the third treatment would be nearly totally useless. She has stage 4 cancer. No one ever told her, by the way, her stage. And a lot of super-duper doctors at Super-Duper General don't tell people the stage. I have another patient, they told her it was stage 3 when, in fact, the cancer had traveled to the bone and the liver. That's stage 4. Cancer traveling through the bloodstream to other organs is stage 4. So this woman who had gone through a year of misery, chemo, immunotherapy, surgery, was not told the truth about the surgery. Chemo and immunotherapy never worked. They wanted to give her more chemo. And yeah, with the motivation of $200,000 a year of chemo, there's a big motivation, sad to say, probably Milton Friedman, if you remember him, Freedom to Choose. And we all have the freedom to choose. In fact, our phone number is 212-CHOICES, which alludes to the fact you have choices. And you'll see art on her wall that shows the art of radio surgery shows Dr. Lederman believes you are the president of your body. And it's totally different than you'll see anywhere else in the world, in my view. And no one else would tell you that's empowering the patient to choose themselves. Just because your doctor at Super Duper General says, oh, you got to have more chemo. It didn't work the first time. And it usually doesn't work. And we know for most cancers, other than a few rare cancers like testicular cancer and lymphoma, most chemo does not work very well. Maybe the cancer will shrink for a few weeks or months, but then it grows back. In her case, it didn't even do that. They wanted to give her more. It was useless. And she came here, and we explained all the options. And she came here, and she and her husband trust me and trust our analysis. And she understands the purpose of our treatment is to try to get the cancer that we treat under control, to try to get the pain in her shoulders, which is most likely from the cancer eating through the diaphragm, under control, relieve her pain, relieve her suffering, and hopefully extend her life. And this is the work that we do every day at 1384 Broadway. In this case, we're picking up the pieces. We're picking up the lousy pieces and trying to give this woman, this beautiful woman and a beautiful couple and a beautiful family, a longer life, to try to avoid all the complications, not to give them 70 days in the hospital from the chemo and the surgery. Our treatment is outpatient, and for most patients, that means you walk in, you get your treatment, you walk out, you go have lunch, you go to work, you live your life, you take care of your spouse, you take care of your children, you sleep in your own bed, which is what most people do, and most people love to have outpatient therapy. Walk in, walk out, that's what we're devoted to. Our treatment is invisible beams, first in America and first in the Western Hemisphere with stereotactic non-invasive radiosurgery, which just means invisible beams that focus in to hit the cancer most anywhere in the body. We're first in New York with brain radiosurgery and now offering low-dose radiation for arthritis. And many, many patients are coming for treatment of arthritis. So radiation medicine is much more than cancer. Radiation medicine is for newly diagnosed cancers often. Radiosurgery is often for recurrent cancers, like this beautiful woman whose cancer did not respond, like so many cancers don't really respond well to chemotherapy, immunotherapy, and did not respond to surgery. She had surgery that failed, she had chemo that failed, she had immunotherapy that failed, and now for the first time has a chance to get the targeted cancer under control non-invasively. And this woman came in, had her treatment, left holding her husband, and that's the way we like it. Happy, get the cancer under control, non-invasive with high success. In general, our success for liver cancers, 90%. And on the same day, this woman came in with this sad story of chemo didn't work, and surgery didn't work, and immunotherapy didn't work for liver cancer. On the same day came a woman, just a few minutes later, the same age, 58 years old. I treated her 7 years ago for cholangiocarcinoma. Her cancer was 7 centimeters, more than twice the diameter, which means on average the volume was about 800% more. And with us and this woman, she did not want chemo, did not want surgery. 7 years ago, she came to me. It was like bookend case, two almost identical cases. The woman that trusted us initially had radiosurgery only for her liver cancer, cholangiocarcinoma, now is in remission. She's been in remission, actually, for 7 years. She had her few treatments. We made a stereotactic frame of the body. We sent invisible beams to attack the cancer. She, also a beautiful woman, beautiful husband, beautiful relationship, beautiful family. Both were almost symmetric cases. And yet the patient we treated 7 years ago has been in remission ever since our treatment with no surgery and no cutting. And often with cutting, often surgery spreads the cancer. And why did this woman who had super-duper general, why did her cancer come right back where they cut? Well, it came back right where they cut because the cancer cells were left there. The surgeon left the cancer cells, and the surgeon did not tell her the truth. the surgeon, and it was a woman surgeon, the woman surgeon told her there were negative margins, when in fact there were never negative margins, and the cancer came right back there. So you have choices. You truly have choices. Our phone number is 2 and 2 choices. 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Come with your documents for consultation. 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The number in digits is 212-246-4237. We're located at 1384 Broadway, Broadway and 38th Street in the heart of New York City. 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So 15 different subway lines come to us, 123-456, ACE, NQR, BD, FM, 7, S, and Q. And all the trains go to Penn Station and Grand Central, just a few blocks from us. And all the inner-city buses go to Port Authority, thousands every day. And there's all the New York City buses that come to Times Square area. 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
17: 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We take care of a lot of patients with complex disease, and it's pretty easy to do when you have 40 years experience, when you've treated 40,000 patients, when you're the only Harvard-trained, triple-board certified cancer, radiation cancer doctor in New York. And so I, so many people feel comfortable here at Radio Surgery New York. I want to talk about a man. He's 67 years old. He's from Jamaica. Jamaica has the highest rate of cancer. I've been told the ambassador from Jamaica came here, asked for our help, and we offered her help. We even offered to go to Jamaica and set up an office, which they did not allow me to do. But they, now Jamaicans come here, and we have people from around the world coming here. This is a 67-year-old man. In fact, he was 67 9 years ago, which makes him 76 now, and he was married with four children. He has high blood pressure, diabetes, and he had prostatism, and he came to me with prostatism, frequent urination, and we checked him out, and we found that he had a cancer. He had a prostate cancer, and he wanted to be treated for his Gleason 6 PSA 4 cancer, so he had a biopsy proof of cancer. We staged him up, and he had three sisters with cancer. He had, as I said, there's lots of cancer in the Caribbean, lots of cancer. It's one of the highest sites of cancer. People ask why, and it's been studied. It's not known. His father had prostate cancer. We know if you have a first-degree relative, you've got a 70% increased chance of dying of prostate cancer. So he had lots of cancer. Three sisters had colon cancer and breast cancer. His father had prostate cancer. His mother had cancer. And he came to me as a 67-year-old black man. And again, one in six black men in America get prostate cancer. One in 23 die. So he had the odds against him. And he came here. He was urinating frequently. He wanted us to check him out. He had a high PSA. His PSA was high. We got a biopsy. He had cancer. And 9 years ago, he chose to be treated with our treatment. Outpatient therapy, came in, had treatment. And now, 9 years later, cancer-free, which is much better than anyone else in his family and much better than most people. Our success rate is very high. In fact, in the low-risk category, our success is over 95%. And we have data to show it. If you call for our prostate booklet, we will send it to you. You can call now or later or never, whatever is good for you. You can also come in to 1384 Broadway. We'll give a package for you and a package for your friend or loved one. Many people do. Many people like to spread the word. Radio listeners help save lives. So this man, 9 years ago, was treated for prostate cancer. His PSA is now zero. And we staged him up. Not only did we find that he had prostate cancer, but he had a mass in his kidney. And he had a mass in his kidney. And we checked him out, and we even biopsied the mass. We put a tiny little needle in the kidney. He was a non-smoker, so many people who have kidney cancer are smokers. He was a non-smoker. Didn't have secondhand smoke either, but he had two cancers, the prostate and the kidney. So we found it. And he would never have been found out either if he didn't come in here. So it's a good reason for you, too, if you're not diligent about your health, and you don't know what your PSA is, don't know what your kidneys are, and don't know about your breast and your colon and physical exam and blood tests, it's a good idea to come to Radio Surgery New York, 1384 Broadway. We accept most insurances, Medicare, Medicaid. This man came with no cancer, and he left 9 years ago with two cancers, prostate cancer. He's cancer-free now. His PSA is zero. And kidney cancer, we found a mass in the kidney. We biopsied it. Both cancers are in remission. It's been 9 years. No further treatment, no chemo, no hospital stays, no 70 days in super-duper general with complications of surgery and complications of chemo. His treatment here was outpatient, non-invasive treatment, and that's the way he likes it, and that's the work that we do every day at 1384 Broadway. So he, two cancers. We're batting 100% for him. It's been 9 years, and it's very likely he'll never, ever see those cancers again. We can't say that 100%, but he's in remission, doing well. His urinary life is good. His sex life is good. His life is good. And he trusted so much, which is good as well for our relationship. This is the work that we do every day. And I want to talk about an ambassador from one of the Caribbean countries, a 68-year-old man. He's an ambassador for one of the countries, and he comes with high blood pressure and heart disease. His brother and his father both have prostate cancer. So he has two first-degree relatives. I just told you if you have one first-degree relative, your chance of dying of prostate cancer is 70% higher. And you don't have to have any family. Many people say, oh, how can I have cancer? No one in my family has cancer. Well, 90% of people with cancer have no family history. So don't think you're home safe just because your family is A-okay. It's smarter to come in, get checked up, and do the right thing. This man had a double whammy. We checked him out. He had prostate cancer, stage T2. He had 10 of 12 cores positive. Gleason 6, positive family, two family members with a PSA of 5.9, and he had had planned surgery. He went to Super Duper General. They told him, oh, you got to have surgery. Well, he was going to have surgery for his prostate. This is an ambassador. This is a sportsman. And he also has other diseases. He has high blood pressure, his heart disease. And, well, we talked to him and showed him the data from major medical centers showing that if you have surgery, there's about a 97% chance your sex life will be kaput because they cut the little delicate nerves. There's about an 80% chance you'll be peeing in your pants. And often with surgery for prostate, open surgery or robotic surgery, often the penis is shortened because when they remove the prostate, they're removing part of the urethra. The urethra is a tube between the bladder and where the urine goes out into the world. So it's like a plumber. When a plumber cuts out part of a pipe, they have to bring the ends together of the pipe or else the pipe won't work. Well, after prostate surgery, if you have surgery, we don't recommend surgery, open or robotic, we don't recommend. And he was scheduled for robotic surgery until he saw our data. He showed our data, and we showed him our data with his numbers. We have a very high success rate. And he chose our treatment years ago, and he's now cancer-free. His PSA is zero, and he's very happy about it and trusts it, which is a great thing. He's had no complications. His sex life works. His urinary life works, which I don't believe it would have worked if he had the surgery, so he's smart. And now this man trusts us with cancer, and now we heard about our treatment for low-dose radiation for arthritis. So thousands of people have been treated with low-dose radiation. Radiation is similar, but the doses are very different, and we're able to use low-dose radiation directed just at the joint, whether it's a knee, the hip, the hands, the elbows, the shoulders, the feet, and have a high success rate. Success is about 80%, and there's no side effects. We've treated so many people. We've seen zero side effects, and it's very well tolerated. I had a man running down the hallway this week, so excited. He said he hasn't felt this good in 30 years because of his low-dose radiation for his hips and knees. And this is the work we do. We have lots of information to send you if you want about low-dose radiation for joints, the knees, the hips, the hands, the elbows, the shoulder if you have pain. And you just don't want to have surgery, don't have a joint replacement or be in a hospital. One patient brought me a letter from the surgeon, and it described how it would take a year to convalesce. He'd be ready to convalesce in a physical therapy and be in the hospital. And there's other complications, infections, bleeding, and pain. The symptoms may never get better and may get worse. So many, many people are calling us and coming in for treatment for not cancer, but radiation medicine. Radiation medicine is a specialty. It's our specialty. And the purpose is to use radiation medicine for trying to save lives, like we've described multiple times today, or improve the quality of life in people with cancer, also without cancer, like brain tumors. Many brain tumors are benign, but people like to have often non-invasive treatment for their brain tumor. And we're first in New York with stereotactic brain radio surgery, non-invasive treatment, when all the other hospitals and facilities are using standard treatment, treating a lot of healthy brain. Who is first? Who is first in New York and one of the first in the world? Dr. Lederman. And now here we are talking about low-dose radiation for arthritis, whether it's arthritis of the hands, elbows, shoulders, hips, knee. And this man, like Usain Bolt, the world's fastest man, who's also from the Caribbean, had low-dose radiation for plantar fasciitis. And he's the man that won double gold medal in three consecutive Olympics, the world's fastest man. He's from Jamaica. So this is the work we do. So this sports ambassador from the Caribbean had prostate cancer, positive family history, was going to have surgery, was already booked to have surgery. Hey, just because you're booked to have surgery, until the knife is in your body, you can always say, hey, I just don't want to have that surgery. I've thought about the surgery. I don't want to have the surgery. And he came here. He was smart. He saved his sex life. He saved his urinary life. He probably saved his life and his quality of life. And now he wants radiation for his right knee, because he heard so much about our work and he's so pleased with radiation here at Radio Surgery New York, the home of radio surgery, the home of Dr. Lederman, here for you at 1384 Broadway. We accept most insurances, Medicare, Medicaid. We'll be right back.
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22: It's Dr. Lederman with Calvin West singing and writing about his cancer treatment.

even secondhand smoke. And her weight was 162. She had lost 100. She was around 185 2 years before, so she lost 25 pounds in 2 years. It's always worrisome when people with cancer lose weight. I'm always worried about it. We always get scans to make sure. We always like to get scans on everybody to make sure there's no spread of the cancer. So she had an 8.5 centimeter mass, consistent with renal cell cancer. It was a solid enhancing mass. It was in the upper pole of the left kidney. She also had a history of Lyme's disease, and she'd been hospitalized in the past. Her father had esophageal cancer, which is often related to smoking. So she came to us with this big mass. And elsewhere, they wanted to cut out her kidneys. In Connecticut, it's Super Duper General. They wanted, most every city in every state has Super Duper General, as you can now tell. And at Super Duper General in Connecticut, they wanted to cut out her kidney. She went to urologist. Urologist, by the way, urologist. So uro means of the urinary system, the kidneys, the ureter, the bladder. So urologist, an ologist means someone who studies, so like pathologist, studies pathologists, and dermatologist, ologist. So urologist is a surgeon. So she saw a surgeon. Usually you walk in the hospital with a mass in your kidney, they'll call a urologist. Urologist comes in. What do urologists do? Well, that's what their job is, cutting. Their job is not to say, hey, we can cut on you, or you can go see Dr. Lederman. I've never heard anyone send a patient to Dr. Lederman. They always seem to say, hey, you got to have surgery, you got to have surgery, you got to have surgery, you got to have chemo. So she went to a hospital, Super Duper General, but she heard from a radio listener like you. A radio listener like you heard and knows that there are options, so many cancers. And this is a patient who came to me 8 years ago with an 8.5 centimeter mass, a big mass in her kidney, biopsy positive. She was treated 8.5 years ago, and now she's in remission. She's never had more treatment, just a few treatments for her kidney cancer. This was a big one, 8.5 centimeters. Never had chemo, never had surgery, in remission, living her life with no spread of her cancer. And she is so happy to have her kidney and her life, and she has everything else that she wants, including her husband. So her husband, this woman's husband, came to me with frequent urination. He had congestive heart failure, had a heart attack, he had an atrial septal defects, he had bypass surgery, he was on blood thinners, blood pressure, he's had frequent urination, a high PSA, he had a defibrillator, and he never had a biopsy, even though he had a high PSA. His PSA was 13.6. He was seen at Super Duper General, same as his wife who had that kidney cancer that we treated. Never had a biopsy. No one even talked to him about it until he came here. And this is a man also. His father had prostate cancer. His mother had lung cancer. His brother had kidney cancer. Now his wife has kidney cancer. And I examined him, and he had a firm, hard nodule in the prostate. And also what's shocking to me, I can tell you, is that so many men come to me with prostate issues, and they're going to urologists and doctors, and they never do an exam. They never examine the prostate. Well, knowing they have a nodule helps tell you the stage. And he had a high PSA, and we got a biopsy on him. He was going years at Super Duper General. They never talked to him about a biopsy of the prostate. They probably thought he was going to die because he had heart disease and atrial septal defects. He had bypass. He had heart attack, congestive heart failure. But he's only 66 years old, and he wants to live. And we got a biopsy. It was one of the most aggressive cancers, Gleason 8, PSA 13. Wow. We know with surgery, most likely the cancer would come back, rip-roaring back, and with surgery, either open or robotic surgery, most likely his sex life would be kaput. His fluid would be leaking urine. He was already urinating 5 times a night. And also shortening of the penis. He just did not want that. And his wife was treated with me first, so his wife had this very advanced kidney cancer, which is in remission 8 years. He had a very aggressive cancer, Gleason 8, PSA 13, 6 of 12 cores were positive. And he came to me years ago also, and he's now also in remission, doing great. So both husband and wife doing great here at Radio City North. The wife had kidney cancer, 8.5 centimeters, radiosurgery only, non-invasive treatment. The husband
with all these comorbid disease, heart failure and heart attacks and bypass and a very aggressive cancer. Gleason is how the cancer looks under the microscope.

0: microscope. He had Gleason 8. Normal PSA is 4. His PSA was 13. He was treated years ago. His PSA is 0. His wife's in remission. He's in remission. Husband and wife, both doing great here. Two complex, tough cases, so commonly seen here. This is the work we do. And so often people come here and love the work. They're seems like we're hidden. Their doctors never say, oh, we can cut out your kidney or go to Dr. Lederman. That'd be the honest thing to do. But no, you have to cut out your kidney. Well, she knew better. She learned about radio surgery from a radio listener. And then her husband learned about us through his wife. He came with her every time, every visit. So he learned about us. He knew about us. He trusted us. And now both, husband and wife, in remission, doing great. No further treatment, only outpatient therapy, no hospitals, no 70 days in the hospital, no infections, no bleeding. This is the work we do at Radio Surgery New York. And I want to take a minute just to introduce myself, because so many people give advice, and often we don't know who the heck is giving advice. Well, I want to tell you at least who I am. My name is Dr. Gil Lederman. I was born and raised in Waterloo, Iowa, home sweet home. I went to university, medical school, MD, real medical doctor, MD, just like my brother Ted, my wonderful brother Ted, MD at 25, two Dr. Ledermans in my family, two siblings, and then I have a son who's also MD, Dr. Ariel Lederman, who's fantastic, illustrious Dr. Ariel Lederman, who is the third Dr. Lederman, three Dr. Ledermans, all MDs at 25. Ariel Lederman is board-certified cancer doctor here for you if you want. He's loved by his patients, patients' family, staff. He's compulsive, caring, thoughtful, super hardworking. Patients are lucky to have Dr. Ariel Lederman to be their doctor. You can easily call us at 212-CHOICES. 212-CHOICES to make a date to meet Dr. Ariel Lederman for your cancer questions. And you don't have to have cancer to come to Radio Surgery New York. You might call us about arthritis. You might call us about the pain in the hip, the pain in the knee, pain in the hand, the elbow, the shoulder, or even plantar fasciitis with low-dose radiation for arthritis and plantar fasciitis with high success. You don't have to have cancer to have a brain tumor, to have a benign brain tumor like pituitary tumor, meningioma, acoustic neuroma. You don't have to have cancer for that. Or you can have a fear of cancer and a concern of cancer. If you're really smart, if you don't know what your PSA is, if you haven't had colonoscopy, mammograms, it's time to get checked out. And we accept most insurances, Medicare, Medicaid. You can call us at 212-CHOICES. So one reason people come to us is to get checked out. If you haven't been checked out recently, it's bad news. And we know, for example, men who never get checked out have a much higher rate of dying of prostate cancer. Men who do get checked out have a much lower rate of dying from prostate cancer. And the same is really true, in my view, for breast cancer and colon cancer and other cancers. So lots of reasons to come here. So one reason is get checked out. I talked already about arthritis and brain tumors. And then another reason to get a consultation here is if you've just been diagnosed with cancer and you want to know the best option. Like I talked about the two women with cholangiocarcinoma, liver cancer. One came to us, had radiosurgery years ago, almost a decade ago, has been cancer-free, no further treatment. Another woman, same age, smaller tumor, should have been easier to treat, went to super-duper general, had chemo, immunotherapy, had surgery, surgeon told her all the cancer was removed, in fact it was left behind, and the pathology showed it was left behind, then had another total year of chemo, 70 nights in the hospital, and the cancers relapsed where the surgeon cut, and more, wherever the surgeon put their hands, cancer's back, and now she's here with pain, cancer's growing through the diaphragm. So people come to us when surgery or chemo or immunotherapy or standard radiation isn't working or isn't wanted, time to come. So there's lots of reasons to see Dr. Lederman for radiation medicine. And by the way, our schedule on WOR on Sundays, we're here from 11 a.m. to noon, from 1 to 2 p.m. And then on Saturdays, we're here from 11 a.m. to noon, from 1 to 2 p.m. 3 to 4 p.m., and 5 to 6 p.m. on Saturdays on WOR. 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
2: 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He was the first in New York with fractionated brain radiosurgery, and he's the first in America and in the Western Hemisphere with body radiosurgery. 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
3: We are back. I want to talk about a gentleman who was born in Columbia. He was referred by one of the most prominent urologists in New York City. This is a urologist I've known for decades, a urologist that knows how terrible radical surgery, robotic surgery is for prostate cancer. He hates to do it because he knows that most men would take away their sex life and take away their urinary control. Also, it's a big surgery, and he knows the results are less good than results with Dr. Lederman. So he sent this man to us. He was 71 years old. He's a Hispanic man. He had prostate cancer. He had multiple cores positive for Gleason 7 cancer. That's a more aggressive cancer, more aggressive. Gleason is how the cancer looks on the microscope. The Gleason score goes from 2 to 10. In the middle of 6, everything more than 6 is more aggressive. He had a Gleason 7 cancer. He had multiple cores positive. He had a PSA that was elevated at 4.6. I examined him. His prostate was markedly enlarged. It was huge prostate, sulcus to sulcus, had a huge cancer. He had nocturia, was waking up twice a night. He had daytime urination, he had leakage, he had urgency. He was an athlete most of his life. And, well, he came to us, he was referred by this doctor. He had no family history. So here's another case, like I talked about earlier, that most men do not have, and most women do not have, any family history. This man who plays soccer, he worked as a carpenter. I examined him, he had a large prostate, huge prostate, and we treated him now 7 years ago. So he's 7 years later, cancer-free, PSA zero, doing great, happy, healthy, sex life works, urinary life works. He avoided that surgery. He's referred by a surgeon who just hates to do surgery. He'd rather the men do better and he not do surgery. And here's a younger man, 48 years old. He's a Hispanic man married with two children. He's a painter, and he had a PSA of 5.5, Gleason 7 cancer, also referred by one of the biggest surgeons in New York. And he had waking up at night. It's called nocturia. Noc is a Latin word for nighttime, and urea. Noc, nighttime urea, nighttime urination. He had a CT scan, which no spread of the cancer. And then we, of course, got bone scans and MRIs and PET scans. So when I examined him, he had enlarged prostate, stage T1C, Gleason 7. And this is a man we treated 9 years ago. 9 years ago treated him, and his PSA is now zero 9 years later. And we follow our patients. Many people say, hey, Dr. Lederman, do you follow your patients? I think I'm hit and run. You know, I treat and run away. No. I've been in New York for, wow, 39 years. So I've been around, and probably I've treated you or your neighbor or your friend or even the person that you don't know about. This is the work we do every day at 1384 Broadway. And we talked about treating benign brain tumors. So as you know, I'm the first doctor to do brain radiosurgery in New York. Radiosurgery is not surgery. There's no cutting, no bleeding. So radiosurgery is a misnomer. It was developed by a Swedish doctor years ago. It's supposed to mean that the radiation beam would kill the tumor cells without surgery. So it's a misnomer, and many people are confused that radiosurgery, they think it's surgery, but it's not surgery. It's non-invasive treatment. You come in here, you walk in, we set you up, we send in beams, and you get out. You go home or to lunch or work or be with your family. And this is what this woman from Long Island, she's from Great Neck, and she came to us years ago with a meningioma. She had actually multiple meningiomas, and she was treated years ago. And when she first came, she had declined surgery. She saw a neurosurgeon. She was diagnosed almost 10 years ago. The tumor was growing, and she just did not want to have surgery. She was offered surgery at one of the super-duper general hospitals, and we treated her years ago. And she gets follow-ups on a regular basis. She was born in Iran. She's married. She has. She came with a history of thyroid disease and dry eye. She had a dry eye. She was asked to get an MRI. The MRI showed these meningiomas, and the tumor was growing. She actually had two meningiomas. They were growing. And she felt more passive. It was affecting her. Her weight was 140. She was up to date for pap smears. And I examined her neurologic exam was A-OK. She was born in Iran. She came here years ago. She worked in an office. She's married. Her children are out of the house. And she wanted to be treated because she'd seen surgeons, and the surgeons wanted to cut on her to remove these two meningiomas, and she just did not want to do that. Our success rate for meningiomas is 97%. We have an excellent track record over decades, high success treating benign brain tumors like meningiomas, like this woman. You're going to have surgery elsewhere. And now with surgery, there's a chance of dying on the table. There's a chance of stroke. There's a chance of recurrent cancer. With us, no one's fingers are in your head. There's nothing even touching you. Only invisible beams aimed just at the tumor. And this is the work that we do here at Radio Surgery New York at 1384 Broadway, Broadway and 38th Street in the heart of New York City. So she came. She liked our track record. First in New York, decades of experience with thousands of patients treated for brain tumors, treated years ago, in remission, no side effects, fully intact, comes on a regular basis, and this is what we do. We have information for you about brain tumors and brain cancers, breast cancers, lung cancers, prostate, bladder, you name it. We have lots of information, even about low-dose radiation for arthritis of the hips, the hands, plantar fasciitis like Usain Bolt. Low-dose treatment that works very well. It's super safe, super effective.
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3: News this hour from Town Hall. I'm Jason Walker. Folks in Kentucky and all across the nation waiting for word on why GOP Senator Mitch McConnell has been hospitalized now nearly a month. Here's correspondent Laura Winters.
4: Senator McConnell has been in the hospital now for more than 3 weeks since June 14th. The exact reason not disclosed by his office. However, McConnell's staff has said he continues to improve. McConnell has also spoken by phone with other senators, including Majority Leader John Thune and Senator John Barrasso. McConnell, who is 84, has had a history of health issues, including triple bypass surgery back in 2003.
3: U.S. military has carried out more strikes on Iran after the Islamic Republic attacked ships in the Strait of Hormuz. President Trump says it signals the end of a ceasefire. U.S. military now says those attacks ended early Thursday morning. And President Trump telling reporters a former president tried to negotiate with Iran by giving them money. Lots of money.
5: Obama actually gave them vast amounts of money. You'd like this. He gave them a plane load of money, $1.7 billion in green cash. They load up a Boeing. They loaded up a Boeing 757. Remember the old 750? It was a beautiful plane loaded up with cash. They took all the seats out.
3: Kuwait, meanwhile, sounding its missile alert sirens early Thursday after Bahrain and Qatar warning of an Iranian attack after the U.S. had launched a new round of airstrikes targeting Iran. Federal Reserve's rate-setting committee agreed to keep its key rate unchanged at its meeting last month, although most officials were split over where inflation is likely to stay elevated or might cool down eventually. More on these stories, townhall.com.
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8: 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We have the doctor on the microphone. We have everyone out there on the radio or their smartphone or their computer or anywhere in the world. We have Noah running the show, and we're going to talk to you about how to get to have your question right through the show, and you'll call Noah in just a few minutes. And we have Rob, who's also a speaker and announcer, all working together to get this show on the air so we can communicate, and that's what we do every day. My name is Dr. Lederman. Every day I see patients, and every day I come to the radio station. Every day I talk about our patients, and you learn everything about the patient pretty much except for their name and phone number and their date of birth. But you know enough, like you're in a huddle with doctors or grand rounds or chart rounds, where if you've been in a hospital, you've seen doctors walking around, talk to themselves so you can hear. Well, here you can hear everything. So it's a little like you went to medical school and you're learning everything you need to know to hopefully get better care for yourself and your loved ones and your family and your neighbor and even others, even that person down the street who may be suffering, doesn't know what to do. And I can tell you there's lots of people who don't know what to do when it comes to their health, don't know who to trust, don't know what to do. And we're trying to give straight information. We're not selling anything. We're not asking you to send money or coins. You don't have to come here. You don't have to listen. You can tune on to get some great music on another station if you want. Or you can try to learn and get better health. And hopefully, if God forbid you get hit by a disease, whether it's cancer or brain tumor or even arthritis, and now we have a special program using low-dose radiation for arthritis, which has been around for decades with thousands of patients treated for arthritis. If you have pain in the knees and the hips and the hands and the elbows and the shoulders, or like Usain Bolt, the fastest man in the world who had a terrible pain in his heel and had low-dose radiation for plantar fasciitis and went on to win gold medals in 3 consecutive Olympics, double gold medals in 3 consecutive Olympics, Usain Bolt. So low-dose radiation is something that 30 million Americans could probably use, and people who don't want to have radical surgery or throw their hip joint or their knee joint or whatever, their elbow joint in the garbage can, but rather do something to try to reduce the inflammation, and treatment is very well tolerated. So there's lots of reasons to listen. And most likely, whatever, even if you have arthritis, most likely your arthritis doctor, rheumatologist, orthopedic will not tell you about non-invasive treatment with Dr. Lederman. Most likely you have cancer, your cancer doctor, sad to say, won't tell you. So we're telling you many things that are hidden from you elsewhere. So I want to jump right in, and I want to talk about a person who just sent me an email. Just a few minutes ago, sent me an email. I'm going to read it to you. And it's a person, I won't give you the name, but the topic is urgent small cell cancer in the bladder. And this man writes, it's a 917, so it's a local number. Hi, I'm writing for my brother who just found out he has small cell cancer in the bladder. It's traveled to the liver, so if this is correct, and probably is, it's a stage 4 cancer, traveled from the bladder, got in the bloodstream, and spread to the liver. And this letter writer, the email writer said, quote, he was also told he cannot be treated, that chemotherapy would probably end his life. And he goes on to say, the doctors said he should go in hospice. Hospice is terminal care, I mean, you just go to die. And the letter writer wrote, he has jaundice, his organs are shutting down. Do you think there's something that you can do to help? He's 74 years old. Obvious, time is of the essence, he writes. Thank you, and his name and phone number. So I responded actually within minutes of getting that, and I said, this is the work we do in general. And I even told him, I've just had a patient almost identical to this man, his brother that he describes. I had a patient, and I'll tell you a little about this patient. He's a man who lives in Queens. He's a smoker. And 10 years ago, he came to me with lung cancer. And 10 years ago, his surgeons, he went to see a lung surgeon, and that's usually what happens. You go to the hospital, you have a nodule in the lung, you end up seeing the lung surgeon, thoracic surgeon and pulmonologist, and they told him, you have to have your lung removed or a big part of your lung removed. And he just didn't want that. And the doctor, the surgeon at this super big hospital told him, hey, you got to have your lung removed, a part of your lung removed. And he didn't give him any options. And he learned from a friend, a radio listener like you, and that's why it's so important, the work you do. You think you might just be listening to learn, but you may be learning to save someone's life. So a radio listener told this man, hey, I heard that Dr. Lederman treats lung cancer with no cutting, no bleeding, no surgery, no loss of the lung. It's outpatient therapy. And basically, he learned from listening to the radio show. And in fact, 10 years ago, we treated this man who was a smoker, sad to say, and we treated his lung cancer. Now, 10 years later, he's cancer-free. And how do I know that? Well, I just saw him. And this man, as I alluded to a minute or two ago, had a second smoking cancer, small cell cancer of the bladder. And his urologist told him, oh, you got to have your bladder cut out and chemotherapy for small cell cancer of the bladder. And this man said, no, I'm going to Dr. Lederman. And the urologist is, again, a doctor who is a surgeon in the urinary system, whether it's the kidneys or the ureters or the bladder or the prostate or testicles, the urinary system. Told him, you got to have the surgery, you got to remove your bladder, you got to have chemotherapy or you'll die. And the man said, no, I trust Dr. Lederman. I went to him 10 years ago. I'm cancer-free. I'm going to try it again. And he came to me with a small cell cancer, which is a very aggressive cancer, often smoking-related, but not always, of the bladder. And his bladder was filled with cancer. And his doctor said, don't go to Dr. Lederman, blah, blah, blah, blah, blah, blah, blah, blah. All those nasty words, which we've heard before. We hear so often of doctors who are in, like, competition. You'd think the doctor would be fighting for the patient's benefit. Instead, the doctor's in competition. He's afraid the patient's going to walk away. Well, he said all the nasty things, and I truly believe that when doctors say all these nasty things about Dr. Lederman, me, it makes people more eager to come here, and this man came here, and indeed he had a small cell cancer, and his bladder was filled with cancer, and it already had traveled. It traveled to the other lung, a different lung than what we treated. We treated the right lung, and now it's in the left lung, and it was biopsy-proven. It was small cell cancer, stage 4, because once the cancer travels in the bloodstream, it's stage 4. So we treated his bladder, and then this doctor, the urologist, at one of the super big hospitals who said all the nasty things about me, we finished up the treatment to the bladder, and then this man went back to him. And the urologist said, well, let me look and see what Dr. Lederman did, blah, blah, blah, blah, blah, blah, blah. And he looked inside and he said, oh, my God, all the cancer's gone. All the cancer's gone. And he did biopsies to prove all the cancer in the bladder is gone. Everything that we treated, the cancer was gone. And he never apologized and said, oh, what I said about Dr. Lederman is wrong. He never said that. But the patient understood very well. Everything he said about Dr. Lederman was wrong. And, in fact, he's now cancer-free in the lung that we treated 10 years ago. In the bladder, the urologist wanted to cut up the bladder. The cancer was treated with us. No cutting, no bleeding, no chemo. All outpatient therapy. Came in, had his treatment, went home, lived his life. No side effects. Cancer's gone. And then we treated the cancer in the other lung where it had traveled. And now that's gone too. And this is the work we do here at Radio Surgery New York. So when this brother called this morning, and he just called a few minutes ago and asked me if we can treat small cell cancer. And elsewhere they told him he had stage 4 cancer, he's going to die, he has to go on hospice. He asked if they could do something to help him, and I said this is exactly the work we often do, and obviously we need to see the patient and the documents, and we can't promise anything over the phone or the radio, but we have a lot of experience having treated 40,000 patients over 4 decades. This is the work that we do every day at 1384 Broadway. So for this man, I invited him in. He said time is of the essence. I responded to his email within minutes. I invited him in. He can come in as soon as tomorrow morning. Can be here at 8 in the morning. We're here for his brother with the small cell cancer in the bladder, who's told he has to go on hospice because chemo will kill him. And we hear that kind of story all the time. So my name's Dr. Lederman, first in America with body radio surgery, first in the Western Hemisphere with body radio surgery, first in New York with brain radio surgery for brain tumors, cancers of the brain or benign tumors, or even like I spoke about earlier, low-dose radiation for arthritis, arthritis of the knees, hips, hands, elbows, shoulders, feet, with 30 million Americans annually having arthritis pain. And sad to say, so many having radical surgery where they cut out your knee and throw it in a garbage can and give you a new knee. And I've seen the notes from doctors. I've seen the notes where they had warned the patients, hey, it can take a year to convalesce. You have to go through physical therapy and get ready and build up your muscles and do this and do that. With us, no. 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
8: We are back. I want to tell you a story about a woman I just saw a couple days ago. I saw him twice, actually. This is a woman, 64 years old, born in New York City. She's married. And a couple years ago, she had a right breast cancer. She had stage 4 cancer when she came to the doctor. She didn't come here. She went elsewhere. She had cancer in the lung and the spine. And she had a lung biopsy. And she was treated at one of the super-duper biggest places in town. And she had chemo for a year, and she got very sick. She said she had stage 4 toxicity with neuropathy. Neuropathy is pain in the hands and feet from chemo, and lots of people who get chemo get pain in the hands and numbness in the hands and often can't even walk because their feet are so painful. And then she had that terrible pain from the chemo, and then they gave her a month off and started more chemo. And she's had more chemo for 3.5 years, more chemo. And she had a new scan in the last week, and she has new masses in the lung and the liver. Obviously, the chemo's not working, and she has massive swelling of the breast. The breast is bleeding, and it's painful and swelling, and doctors told her they're not going to give any more radiation to the breast area. The dose they gave was not obviously adequate. The cancer came back, so it was not adequate. And now they want to treat just a small piece of skin around the armpit area and leave all the cancer in the breast. The breast looks like it's 6 pounds of hamburger. The skin is gone. The cancer is bubbling through. It looks like Mount Vesuvius with cancer bubbling through the entire breast. And if you can imagine, one breast is like a B cup, and one breast, that's a normal breast, and then the other breast is like a triple E cup, but it's all cancer. And she said 3.5 years of chemo, it didn't work. And remember, chemo on average is $200,000 a year, so she's had more than $500,000 of chemo. And people can say, well, I didn't pay for it. But in fact, that's what we're all paying for, you and me and your neighbor and everyone else, because it comes out of your salary, comes out of your taxes, comes out of your life. And you could be spending your money for other things than for useless chemotherapy. And doctors at this super-duper place knew that the chemo wasn't working. They actually know it well in advance. But they gave her 3.5 years of chemo, which on average would be about actually $700,000. It's about $200,000 a year. So she has this massive swelling. And I told her that we may be able to treat her. We need to get the radiation records. And I told her that treating that little piece of skin under the armpit is totally useless because she's got the whole breast bubbling over, swelling over like an erupting volcano. And they want to treat a small piece of skin under the armpit? No, doesn't make sense. And I told her it doesn't make sense. So what's the first thing she does? She goes back to the other place and she says, Dr. Lederman disagrees with everything you're doing. Dr. Lederman thinks you're wrong. And they say, okay, we'll do what Dr. Lederman said. Well, when you have a patient telling their doctor how to treat them, you know that you've got the wrong doctor. Because the doctor's only treating her because they're afraid that she's going to come to a doctor who has more experience, having treated 40,000 patients. So they're going to give a treatment to keep her from coming to Dr. Lederman, who may well be able to help her, when their treatment, 4 years of radiation to the breast, dose was not adequate, chemotherapy never worked, was toxic, not adequate. They're afraid she's going to walk away. So all of a sudden they change their tune and say, oh, we'll do what Dr. Lederman does. Although 2 minutes before, they told her, oh, we can't do that. We wouldn't do that. We don't have no knowledge of that. We have no experience about that. Would you trust a doctor who just changes the tune because he's afraid the patient's going to walk away? Would you trust a doctor who hasn't any ideas? Would you trust a doctor that's given chemo for 3.5 years, hasn't worked? Would you trust a doctor that gave radiation, it didn't work? It just doesn't make sense. And then they're going to give her, oh, we'll try to copy Dr. Lederman. Well, they can't copy Dr. Lederman because Dr. Lederman, number one, didn't tell him what he's going to do. Dr. Lederman does things differently. Dr. Lederman thinks differently, just like this woman. She'd been elsewhere, super-duper general for 3.5 years. The chemo didn't work. The radiation didn't work. Now they want to treat a little piece of skin under the axilla, which is going to have absolutely no consequence on this cancer. It's bubbling throughout the breast. The breast is swollen up, immense, filled with cancer cells. So there's lots of reasons, even if you're going to super-duper general, and you think super-duper general is so fantastic, you may want to come to Radio Surgery New York and get some new ideas, hopefully better ideas, and hopefully better results. This woman, 3.5 years of chemotherapy, $700,000 of chemo, probably another $50,000 of other things, including testing, radiation, and so on. You want to know why your health insurance premiums are so high and why health costs are so high? Because of useless treatment. Useless treatment and high prices, and high prices of treatments that don't work. So sad. My name is Dr. Lederman, having treated 40,000 patients over 40 years, huge experience, first in America with body radiosurgery, first in New York with brain radiosurgery, and now low-dose radiation for arthritis, plantar fasciitis, here for you. And I want to talk about a man I treated 10 years ago. He had a cancer in the cheek. This man, he comes religiously twice a year. We treated a cancer in his cheek, right where the cheek and the nose and the lip, the nasolabial fold, and the, it's called the ala of the nose, all met. He had a big cancer on the cheek. And dermatologist wanted to cut out part of his lip and his nose and his cheek. It was called Mohs surgery, M-O-H-S. And he just did not want to be deformed. And 10 years ago, we treated him with non-invasive treatment, radiosurgery to the area, with just a few doses, and he's now cancer-free. And we checked on him, like we talked about a few minutes ago. We check on our patients, and we saw this PSA went from 4 to 8. His PSA doubled in just 6 months. So he had been checked before when his PSA was 4. There was no cancer, and now the PSA is doubled on its own, without any intervention, on its own. And, of course, we repeated the PSA just to make sure it wasn't laboratory error. But PSA velocity is a warning sign. When PSA goes up suddenly, it's a warning sign that there may be cancer there that's becoming aggressive. And we arranged for a repeat PSA. In fact, we did it in our office. And we're getting an MRI of the prostate to visualize the prostate. And then we'll talk to him about other things, possibly even a little biopsy, a small needle in the prostate, to diagnose why his PSA doubled. Remember, this is a man we treated 10 years ago for skin cancer, and he's so happy and he's so trusting because he saw our good results. Now with the PSA doubled, and it's a warning sign to everyone, to every man with who doesn't know what their PSA is doing. Here's a man 6 months ago, his PSA was 4. Now it's 8. Have you been checked lately? Or for a woman with breast cancer, have you been checked? Mammograms, colonoscopy, pap smears. And this is the work we do. We try to do work to try to prevent disease or find disease early on when it's most treatable and most curable. So for this man, two issues: skin cancer in remission 10 years later, didn't want deforming surgery on his nose, his cheek, his lip, his nasolabial fold, treated with low dose, treated with radiation, non-invasively, and now with a PSA that's jumped. And it's a reminder to every man, you should get checked on a regular basis. And if you don't know what you have, for men or women, give us a call at 212-CHOICES. We accept most insurances, Medicare, Medicaid. My name is Dr. Lederman. And I just want to take a minute to introduce myself because so many people give advice and we don't really know who's given the advice. So my name is Dr. Gil Lederman, born in Waterloo, Iowa. Went to public school, university, MD at 25. Like my brother Ted, my wonderful brother Ted Lederman, MD at 25. And like Ariel Lederman, my son, 3 Dr. Ledermans, all MDs at 25. Ariel Lederman, MD at 25, trained at illustrious hospitals and universities from the Atlantic to the Pacific, from East Coast to the West Coast here in the United States, and is now board-certified cancer doctor here for you. He's loving, caring, thoughtful, competent person, and people are lucky to have Dr. Ariel Lederman care for them. He's available. You can call us at 212-CHOICES, 212-246-4237. He's loved by his patients, loved by their families, loved by the staff, and loved by his family. So you're lucky to have Dr. Ariel Lederman here for you if you want. Board certified, magna cum laude at one of the biggest universities in America. And I want to tell you about myself just for a minute. Born and raised in Waterloo, as I said, MD at 25, went on to University of Chicago, Michael Reese, trained in internal medicine for 3 years, took care of thousands of patients, board certified internal medicine, went on to Harvard Medical School, the prestigious Dana-Farber Cancer Institute, treated thousands of patients with cancer, board certified, stayed on the staff at Dana-Farber, and then went on to Harvard Medical School, the Joint Center for Radiation Therapy, the illustrious Joint Center for Radiation Therapy, trained in radiation, treated thousands of patients, board certified, the only Harvard-trained, triple board certified radiation doctor in New York, here for you, one of the few in the world. So you're welcome to come see Dr. Lederman or Dr. Lederman, board certified. We have other doctors as well. Give us a call at 212-CHOICES. You can come about arthritis. You can come about plantar fasciitis. You can come about cancer if you've been diagnosed. You can come and get checked up, which is so important. So important. Maybe the most important thing we do. And then treatment. We can treat people when they're initially diagnosed or treat people when cancer treatment doesn't work, like the woman with the breast cancer. 3.5 years of chemo and radiation, useless, had no plans. They're going to repeat the same old thing that didn't work before, useless, until she came to Radio Surgery New York. My name is Dr. Lederman, 1384 Broadway, Broadway and 38th Street. And one more thing I want to tell you, our schedule, by the way, on WR, on Sundays we're here from 11 a.m. to noon and from 1 to 2 p.m., on Saturdays from 11 to noon, from 1 to 2, from 3 to 4, and 5 to 6 in the afternoon on Saturdays, and every night at midnight. So give us a call if you want. My name's Dr. Lederman. We'll be right back.
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1: We are back. I want to talk about a lady. She was sent here by a doctor. So she has stage 4 cancer. She has a history of breast cancer. Sad to say, she had lumpectomy alone, which most likely does not work. She declined systemic therapy, declined radiation. Now she had a cough, and she had a scan which showing widespread disease in the lung, the center of the lung, which is called the mediastinum, but the center of the chest, really between the right lung and left lung. She had hoarseness. It seemed like she had vocal cord paralysis from the cancer in her mediastinum. She had cancer in the liver, cancer in the spleen. She had a biopsy done at one of the big hospitals, and she came to me for a second opinion. This is a woman who's married. She brought her wife with her. She had no radiation and no hormonal therapy for breast cancer years ago. She's now being seen by a doctor who offered supplements only. She had a chest x-ray. She had a CAT scan. She had a PET scan. She had fluid on the lung. She had a biopsy. The biopsy was just done a day or two ago. We called the hospital to get the records. It was not available. And she came to me for a fresh second opinion. So you can say, hey, what good is it to see Dr. Lederman if she doesn't have the records? Well, I saw her. I met her. We discussed all the options. And I examined her. She'd been examined by her doctors just a day before. She had been in one of the biggest hospitals just 2 days before. And no one examined her thoroughly, it seems, because I examined her and I found that she had swelling in the legs. This was a 60-year-old woman who was otherwise in good health. She is a lecturer at the university in New York. She was with her wife. I examined her. She had asymmetric swelling. Her right leg was more swollen than the left side. And I said, hey, you might have a blood clot in your leg. Let's get emergently a duplex. A duplex is a test to look for swelling in the leg. And people with cancer have much more swelling, much more blood clots. And remember, blood clots can travel through the blood system to the lung and heart and kill the person. So this woman, it was late in the day, and I arranged for her to have a test on her leg done immediately. And guess what? She had seen one of the biggest hospitals in New York. She saw multiple doctors, surgeons, interns, residents, nurses, nurse practitioners, assistants, her attending doctor. She went to see her oncologist. No one checked her leg. No one checked her leg. No one examined her. They all did their job, so to speak. The surgeon opened up her chest and did a biopsy. The residents probably wrote a note. The oncologist talked to her about, I don't know, concoctions, vitamins, which we don't believe in very much. And yet here she came for a serious, like we treat every patient, seriously. We examined her. We found asymmetric swelling in the legs, arranged for a duplex test, which is a painless, easiest test. She had blood clot, and she started on blood thinners immediately, probably to save her life. And this is the work we do every day at 1384 Broadway. She's had care for years. She was diagnosed with this breast cancer 3 years ago, so she's been seeing so-called cancer doctors for years. No one ever examined her until she came to Radio Surgery New York. She had been in the hospitals. They passed on it. Her cancer doctor passed on it. And this is the work we do. And now, with one visit, 1 hour, she's so devoted, she sees the difference between care here with Dr. Lederman, Radio Surgery New York, and all the other doctors she's been exposed to, and she's been exposed to many. She's been seen by surgeons, one that opened up her chest, one who wrote up her history, the nurses, the nurse practitioners, the assistant, the physician assistant, the hospitalist, the chemo doctor. Everyone saw her within days of me seeing her, and yet no one examined her leg. Lucky for her, she came. Lucky for her, we examined her. This is what we do every day. Lucky for her, she listened. She got the test done immediately. She was found to have a blood clot. She was placed on medicine for blood thinning to help prevent death from blood clot.

here with Dr. Lederman, the exact opposite. 90% of women were keeping their breasts, even more today. So why they removed the good breast? I guess they were able to convince her to remove her good breast. And now she has so reconstruction. All these things cost tens of thousands of dollars. She had bilateral mastectomies, reconstruction. And now she has extensive cancer in the opposite breast. She has nodules throughout the skin. They're positive, biopsy positive. This was in the good breast. So the breast is supposedly cut off for no reason. Now the cancers travel there from the bad breast. So probably the doctors, who knows, maybe they spread it when they did the surgery. So now they're going to give her more and more chemo. She's already had lots of chemo. It's widespread. It's estrogen receptor negative, progesterone receptor negative, and she's suffering. I examined her. The left breast was very, very tender. You could barely touch the breast without her screaming or reacting in pain. And remember, this has not ever been treated. This was the good side. So sometimes doing more surgery makes more trouble, and this woman has lots of trouble. And I've told her, I've explained to her, like every patient, I try to explain the history, what's happened to her so she understands, and the purpose of treating her to try to control this pain and suffering. Elsewhere, I just want to give her more and more chemo, which, as you know, costs on average about $200,000 a year. And chemo for breast cancer doesn't cure anybody. It might slow down the cancer for a few weeks or months. In her, it most likely won't work at all because she's had lots of chemo before. So this woman who had bilateral mastectomy, stage 4 cancer, they convinced her to do this big surgery. If she'd come here, she probably would have both of her own breasts and probably would not have the cancer in this breast where the cancer has traveled to from the cancerous breast. So there's lots of things to do, lots of options. It's lots of reasons why people come here for fresh second opinion. People are motivated when they learn about all the options. The sad thing is the doctors at this super-duper big place, they never told her about all the options. They told her that they recommend bilateral mastectomy, and she never pursued it. She's a little bit timid. She's a little bit afraid to ask. And this is the work we do. We explain all the options. Here at Radio City, New York, you'll see art on the wall, including the art or the options, all the options. We don't hide any options. We explain all the options, and this is the work we do at Radio City, New York. And women with breast cancer, most likely the woman with breast cancer is going to leave here with her both breasts that she came in with. That's what most women want. Most women do not want to lose their breast. This is the work we do. And I want to talk about a woman who came to us last year. She came with left knee pain. She had been seen by orthopedic surgeons for years. She was told she had to have surgery. She's 65 years old. She has one son. She's had knee pain for years, 10 years. She saw multiple doctors. She had x-rays. She had MRI. She had physical therapy. She had injections. She's getting worse and worse and worse and worse. It limits her motions, limits her activities. The doctor told her that she had bilateral femoral patelloarthritis, which was severe. She had right hip arthritis, severe. He recommended medicines, compression socks. She had severe degeneration in both knees, and he recommended to do hip replacement and knee replacement. She's 224 pounds. 2 years ago, she was 274. So she lost weight on a diet, telling her to lose weight to get better. But the arthritis and the damage was done. Her mother had breast cancer. Her father had prostate cancer. She had been teaching Spanish until recently, a physical exam. She had tenderness in the right knee, left knee. She had severe tenderness and limitations of motion. And we offered all the options. We usually like to get scans of the area. Patients that come here want to get better. They would like to get better without surgery, without knee replacement, without surgery. She's already had medicines, physical therapy, injections. None of it worked. And we know with low-dose radiation for arthritis, the success rate is 80%, so most people get better, and it's a very appealing treatment. We've not seen any side effects because it's such low dose. It's low dose that's effective, low dose that usually helps, and low dose that usually causes no side effects. So we have information to send you if you have arthritis. And remember, 30 million

0: Americans have arthritis, 2 million have plantar fasciitis, and most people are never told by their rheumatologist, never told by their bone doctor, never told by anyone about low-dose radiation for arthritis. And this woman had treatment, and now she is so happy she wants to treat the next joint. So usually we treat the worst joint first, the worst place first, and that's what we did in her, and she's so happy with the results. She wants us to treat a second joint, and this is the work we do. Again, our work is covered by most insurances, Medicare, Medicaid. 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
2: 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This is Rob Redstone here with Dr. Gil Lederman in the heart of New York City. We're just a few steps from the Radio Surgery New York Cancer Treatment Center on Broadway and 38th Street. 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
3: We are back. I just want to make a special call out to Hava and Michael, a lovely couple, my daughter and son-in-law with a handsome son named Jordan, who's expecting a baby any minute, driving to make their home, driving to make their house, driving to make their family, loving couple, loving parents, beautiful child, and beautiful, God willing, child to come. So a special call out for Hava and Michael and Jordan. Love you and hope you are A-OK listening to the show. I want to talk about a 40-year-old woman, and a few days ago we spoke about the increased incidence of colon cancer in young people. And colon cancer is becoming one of the most common cancers, most common causes of death in Americans, men and women. So it's something to reckon with. And it used to be a disease of old people, 60 or 70-year-old. 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Don't wait. And it's a risky business. So all the cancer screening, you always think it's another day, another person. Might be time to check out yourself. 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My name is Dr. Lederman. Come in. One reason to get checked up, make sure you don't have cancer. Make sure if you have cancer, you're found early before it spreads. And even Michael and Hava, I spoke to them. And Michael's really smart. Michael already had his colonoscopy, even though he's a young man. He had his colonoscopy. He had a friend who had colon cancer, and he took action. Very, very, very, very smart man. I want to talk about a patient. This is all precipitated by, number one, information for you, and number two, a patient. And I want to talk about a 40-year-old woman born in New York City. She's single. She has one daughter. She comes with her sister and brother and sister-in-law. She was fine until last year. Last year, she had rectal bleeding. She lost her menstruation. She lost weight. She went to the emergency room with weight loss. She was seen by a doctor. She did not tell them she had rectal bleeding. She then went to her primary doctor, and the primary doctor learned about the rectal bleeding, and she had a gastroenterologist, and she went to one of the big, super-pooper big hospitals in New York. She had a CAT scan. She had colonoscopy. She had a mass in the rectum. It was 75% of the circumference of the rectum. She had a CT scan, which showed a mass in the liver. So it was stage 4 cancer. She had a liver biopsy and saw a surgeon. The surgeon wanted to cut out the rectum and cut out the liver. Well, surgery for stage 4 cancer, it's already in the bloodstream. And she was just adamant. She did not want her rectum removed. She did not want part of her liver removed. She lost lots of blood. Normal hemoglobin is about 15, 16. Hers was 8. She said she was on iron all her life. She had no pain. So some people think, oh, I don't have pain, I don't have cancer. No. Here's an exact example. She had terrible cancer, stage 4, in a 40-year-old. So don't think if you're young that you're protected by youth. And the bleeding was continuing. Her hearing was okay. Her eating was okay. Her weight was 137. 2 years ago, it was 165. She lost almost 30 pounds. That's why I always say I'm always worried about my cancer patients who lose weight. Some people say, I'm on a diet. Well, everyone in America is on a diet. She's 5'4". She went from 165 to 137. She never smoked. She never did anything to cause this cancer. Never did anything. She didn't take drugs. She wasn't a smoker, a drinker. She had the CAT scan done. It showed this thickening in the rectal wall. It showed lymph nodes around the rectum and then a mass in the liver. And she chose to be treated with us. She did not want to have surgery. She did not want her rectum to be removed. She did not want part of her liver to be removed. That's what they wanted at this big hospitals. And she just does not want that. I examined her whole body, and found the rectal cancer, found the liver involvement, and we staged her up. We got all the records, and we talked to her about all the options. We talked about chemo and surgery and radiation, immunotherapy, and combination therapy, multimodality therapy, even no therapy. And she was just adamant, and her family was adamant that she not have any surgery. And we've treated both the rectal cancer and the liver with radiosurgery. And in both sites, she is in remission. The rectal cancer is in remission. It's shrinking away. The liver cancer we treated going away. And this is the work we do every day at 1384 Broadway. First with radiosurgery in New York. First with radiosurgery in America. First with radiosurgery in the Western Hemisphere. This is the work we do. So young people, the lesson here is get checked up. If you have questions, your doctor doesn't do it for you. Your doctor thinks you're too old or too young. We have patients who come. The doctor won't do tests because they think the patient's too old. And most people who will get refused are very angry about it. They feel like it's age discrimination. And young people, doctor won't do it. They say they're too young. And there's so many cases where the patient with cancer that I see, the doctor doesn't listen to the patient. So it's so important to listen to the patient, examine the patient. This is the work we do here at Radio Surgery New York. I speak about a man who's 54 years old. He's an electrician. He's married. He has 9 children. He was born in Guyana. He's a black man, like I talked about. 1 in 6 black men have prostate cancer. 1 in 23 will die of prostate cancer. So it's a serious disease in every man. It's one of the most common diseases in men in America. It's even more common in black men. It's more common in Caribbean origin men. This is a black man from Guyana, just next to the Caribbean. He had a biopsy done 8 years ago. He was found to have a Gleason 8 cancer. He was urinating 4 times a night. He was offered medicines, which he accepted. We offered him staging. He came with low back pain and rib pain. And it's very important when you have cancer. There's 2 questions. What kind of cancer do you have, and where is it? He was a smoker. I advised him, of course, to stop the smoking. He had no cough, no shortness of breath. He was on medicine for his blood pressure and diabetes at only age 54. He worked as an electrician. I examined him. His prostate was enlarged. There were no nodules. He had stage T1C, Gleason 7 cancer. And he came to me 8 years ago. He was treated 8 years ago. And now, 8 years later, his PSA is 0. He's had no treatment, no chemo, no surgery, no hormones, only radiation, a short course of radiation here at Radio Surgery New York, where we've treated 9,000 men for cure of their prostate cancer. This is the work we do every day at Radio Surgery New York, and this man is now in remission 8 years later. He did not want surgery, did not want to lose his sex life, did not want to lose his urinary life, did not want to have a shortened organ. He came here with a high Gleason. Gleason 8 is very serious. Most men who have surgery, robotic or open surgery for Gleason 8, have a relapse of their cancer. He didn't want a relapse if he could avoid it. He wanted to maintain his quality of life. And this is the work that we do every day at 1384 Broadway, Broadway and 38th Street in the heart of New York City. And I'm talking about a man who came to me years ago. He came to me years ago with a Gleason 6 cancer. He had 10 of 12 cores positive, stage T2. He had a family member. He had two first-degree relatives with cancer of the prostate. His PSA was 5.9. He had planned robotic surgery. They were going to do robotic surgery on him. And then he learned all of a sudden you get better results with Dr. Lederman, and you have a better chance of keeping your sex life and your urinary life. He weighed 164. He had a brother and a father who both had prostate cancer. He's an ambassador for one of the big countries in the Caribbean. And not only is he cancer-free from the prostate, but he now has arthritis. He's a sportsman, a soccer player, has terrible pain in the knee, and he wants low-dose radiation for his arthritis. He's a man that's had benefit from radio surgery of his prostate, cancer-free years later, and now wants the same benefit from low-dose radiation for arthritis. Thousands of people have been treated over decades with high success rate for arthritis and plantar fasciitis of the knee, the hip, the hands, the elbows, the shoulders, and ankles.
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8: News this hour from Town Hall. I'm Jason Walker. Death toll from Tropical Storm Maysak in southern China has reached 39. Hundreds of people have reportedly been injured in that storm. U.S. military ending its latest round of airstrikes that hit Iran, hitting more than 90 targets. And wrapping up the NATO summit in Turkey, President Trump says his administration may proceed without a deal because Iran cannot be trusted.
9: I don't know if we're going to have a deal. We may just do it without a deal because you know what? It's easier. Because these people, they lie and they cheat, and you have an agreement, and they'll go outside. For instance, they agreed, well, we'll never have a nuclear weapon. They agreed. Then they go outside, they have a news conference where they leak that we never discussed the subject. Now, who would believe we never discussed the subject? Because for me, that's 99.9% of what we're doing.
8: And the president says in the past, Iran saw negotiations as an opportunity to inflict more violence.
9: Iran, they've misbehaved 47 years. They've killed our soldiers, they've killed our people, and they've killed a lot of people all over the Middle East and elsewhere. And the roadside bomb was their preferred, the preferred weapon was by Soleimani, the roadside bomb, where it would explode under a truck. We actually built trucks with floors, steel this thick, and then all they did was they made bigger bombs.
8: Well, during a meeting with Ukrainian President Volodymyr Zelensky during the NATO summit in Turkey, President Trump said the United States will give Kyiv the right to make Patriot air defense systems and show them exactly how it's done.
9: We're going to give a license to you to make Patriots. That's pretty cool, right?
10: Larry?
9: This way you can't complain that we're not giving them enough. I say, make them yourself. We haven't informed the company of that yet, but that'll work out all right. I'm sure they'll be thrilled.
8: And more on these stories at townhall.com.
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3: 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Here for you with your questions and your concerns, and we're not selling anything, so you can sit back and put your wallet in your pocket. This is what you can do, but it's always best to meet in person to discuss all issues. So I want to talk first of all about a 45-year-old woman. This is a 45-year-old woman who came to me with blood in the urine. She had blood in the urine. She went to her doctor. We often talk about signs of cancer, and blood in the urine can be one sign. Blood anywhere can be any sign. A lump can be any sign. Weight loss can be any sign. Pain can be any sign. And this is a woman who came to me just a couple days ago. Why'd she come to me? Well, she had two reasons. Number one, she had blood in the urine. She had a CAT scan and a scan that showed a large mass, 13-centimeter mass, like a melon in her kidney. She's only 45 years old, so it's clearly abnormal. She came to me for that reason, number one. Number two, because I treated her father. So I treated her father, and her father is very impressed. And I just spoke to him yesterday, and he said, well, he sends lots of his friends to me because he likes the care that he gets here, and especially with Dr. Ariel Lederman, board-certified cancer doctor, working with me, and by the way, my wonderful, illustrious son. So this is the work that we do every day at 1384 Broadway. So let me tell you about this 45-year-old woman whose father came to me and friends came to me, and now at a young age, pretty young, 45, to have a 13-centimeter kidney mass. So she had blood in the urine 2 weeks ago. She had a CAT scan which showed a mass in the kidney. She had a CAT scan which showed lymph nodes. around the kidney. She had a CAT scan that showed a lesion in the spine, and she had a CAT scan that showed a nodule in the lung. So it sounds very, very, very, very ominous, with a large mass in the kidney and in the spine and in the lung. And, well, she saw a urologist. And often if you go, I'm talking about proverbial you, anyone goes to the emergency room with blood in the urine, and they have a scan, and they found a mass in the kidney. They call up the urologist. Urologist is a surgeon who operates in the urinary system, and she saw a urologist at one of the big hospitals in the neighboring state, a super-duper hospital. And they told her, well, they have to cut out that kidney. They have to cut out that kidney. Well, the kidney mass is 13 centimeters. The urologist said, well, it's a big mass, and it's surrounding the other tissues, but we can cut it out. And her father was very, very, very insistent that she comes here to get a second opinion. He's an avid listener to this show. He's an avid patient of ours. And he sends his friends here because he likes the care he gets at Radio City New York with Dr. Gill and Dr. Ariel Lederman. So I saw her, I examined her, I went over her records, I explained to her what we saw. There's been no biopsy, so the surgeon just wants to go in and cut out that 13 centimeter mass, if he, it's a he, can. I'm not being sexist, it's a he surgeon, and ignore the spine, and ignore the lung, and ignore the lymph nodes, and whoa, that's exactly the opposite that we do here at Radio Surgery New York. Why? Well, you want a surgeon to go in to operate on a 13-centimeter mass that's stuck down to adjacent tissues that, first of all, may not get out the mass. Number two, doesn't acknowledge what the cancer is before going in. You can do a simple little needle biopsy, which is painless and easy and quick, and tell you exactly what that mass is. And number two, ignores the lymph nodes around the kidney. Number three, ignores the mass in the spine, sclerotic lesion in the thoracic spine, and the nodule in the lung. And probably all the you-know-what will hit the fan at the time of the surgery, when all of a sudden the woman has been led down the primrose path thinking that surgery is going to be her ideal treatment, when in fact she has no idea what it is. She has no idea what the extent of the what it is, and is taking advice of the surgeon. And lucky for her, in my view, her father came here years ago, and her father had good treatment here for his cancer years ago, and her father is in remission from treatment here at Radio City New York years ago. So what did we advise? Well, number one, physical exam. And I did examine her. And in fact, here's a 45-year-old woman whose legs are all swollen up. Well, why are legs swollen up in a 45-year-old healthy woman or formerly healthy woman? The surgeon who was going to cut out her kidney didn't even examine her body, did not even examine her legs. And the worrisome issue with swollen legs is, number one, you can have blood clot, but in kidney cancer it can even be more, because kidney cancers often grow through the blood vessel that goes to the kidney and goes to the inferior vena cava, which is that blood vessel that takes blood back to the heart. And when it does it, it can back up all the blood behind, including in the leg. And that's very likely why she has swelling in her legs. So if she has cancer in the kidney that's going through the veins, it's going into the inferior vena cava, which sometimes can go even all the way up to the heart, the surgeon's going to open her up and not even know that she's got swollen legs, not even know that she's got a cancer that's clogging her blood vessels, and he's going to operate on her, and wow, what's he going to do then when he finds out the cancer's going through the blood vessels and the inferior vena cava? Wow, oh wow, oh wow. So what did we propose? All the things we proposed are easy, safe, and will give this woman lots of information about what's going on in her body. First of all, I believe she should have a needle biopsy of the kidney. It can easily be done. It's usually not done. If you think your doctor's going to do it, you're wrong. I've taken care of thousands of people with kidney cancers. It's usually not done. The surgeons like to go in and cut it out. They don't like, for whatever reason, the patient to have that information. Knowledge is power, as my father used to say, Marvin Lederman, my beloved father. Knowledge is power. When you can give the patient knowledge, the patient can take action and get better care. So first of all, get a biopsy of the kidney. We proposed that. We offered that. Number two, she needs scans of her body. She needs an MRI of her body. She's never had an MRI to look at the kidney and the lymph nodes and the blood vessels around the kidney going to the heart. And number three, she needs a PET scan to further define what's in the spine, what's in the lung, what's in the lymph node before any surgery. And then, of course, the question is, does Dr. Lederman at Radio Surgery New York treat kidney cancer? And the answer is thousands. We've treated thousands of kidney cancers and lung cancers and liver cancers and pancreas cancers and breast cancers and bladder cancers and prostate cancers and cancers in the primary site where it starts and cancer in the metastatic site with high success, on average 90% success. And it's durable, unlike chemotherapy or immunotherapy, where treatment in general may work temporarily for weeks or months, and then the cancer just grows back. So for this woman, she's got choices. 212-CHOICES are her phone number, and she came here to 212-CHOICES and saw Dr. Lederman. She's got big choices. I spoke to her. I spoke to her father. I think it's clear-cut that she needs to get a biopsy first. She needs to know where this cancer is, and she should know that there are options. And so many people, after they lose the kidney, after the surgeon cuts out the kidney and throws it in the bucket, the kidney is lost forever. And the patient often is very sad and angry when they learn about the options, having never been told that by the surgeon. Should the surgeon know about all the options? 100%. When I went to medical school, what were we taught? We were taught to educate the patient. The patient should learn all the options. We're not selling anything. We're not selling radiosurgery or surgery or chemo or immunotherapy. We're not selling anything. And maybe if you're going to a hospital or a doctor where they're selling things or they're pushing things on you, it's time to get a fresh second opinion at Radio Surgery New York. And for this woman, hopefully the hour I spent with her will change her life, will improve her life, will allow her to know what's going on in the kidney, will allow her to know the extent of what most likely is kidney cancer, and she can take action avoiding unnecessary surgery, avoiding unnecessary procedures, and avoiding the harm. And there are harms associated with surgery, especially when it's unnecessary, especially when there's competing methods of treatment that are non-invasive and well-tolerated. This is the work we do at Radio Surgery New York. If you want more information about our work, you can call us even now or tonight or never, whatever's good for you. You can call us at 212-CHOICES, 212-CHOICES. To learn about options, it's always best to meet in person. My name is Dr. Lederman. I've treated 40,000 patients with kidney cancers. We have a high success rate, whether it's a kidney or lung or breast or kidney or bladder or prostate, bone, lung, brain, skin cancers. Or sad to say, 3 million Americans mainly get surgery, which is often deforming. 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My name is Dr. Lederman, board certified, New York's only Harvard-trained, triple board certified radiation doctor, located at 1384 Broadway, Broadway and 38th Street in the heart of New York City, where we accept most insurances, Medicare, Medicaid. 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
3: We are back, and we're here for you, and we have some secrets to tell you in a few minutes. We have a secret special interview guest, which you're going to talk about, who had treatment, unable to play the violin for years, and then comes to Radio Surgery New York, and we're going to learn the story in a few minutes. I want to talk about a gentleman who came to me. He's a real estate broker. He lives in one of the highfalutin neighborhoods in Westchester County. He comes to us, well, after the surgeon got to him. So what's his story? So it's a 54-year-old man. He's a real estate man. He's married. He came with his wife, loving wife, knowledgeable man, knowledgeable wife, and he had come with pain in the right knee. So he'd come to me with pain in the right knee, but sad to say, he came to me with pain in the right knee a year after he went to a super-duper-pooper-scooper hospital in New York City and saw a super-duper-pooper-bone surgeon for the pain in his right knee. So he saw this super-duper surgeon at the super-duper hospital for pain in the right knee, and the surgeon did get an x-ray of the knee, which is good. It's always good to get x-rays to know about what's going on. You should always know the diagnosis. And yet, whatever that x-ray showed, the surgeon went ahead and did a knee replacement on this man's right knee, where he was having pain and suffering for years. And he had trouble getting the knee replacement. He cut out the man's knee, so he cut out the knee and went into the garbage can. And then he put in this device, and he had trouble getting the device in, so he put a rod into the right femur. So the right femur is the thigh bone, which connects down to the knee. It's just adjacent to the knee. So this device, this artificial knee, had a rod that went up into the femur. And then he put in the artificial knee and sewed him up. And the pain is still there. And then the doctor got and looked at the x-ray that was done by him in his illustrious super-duper big hospital almost a year before. He had x-rays almost a year before, which showed a lesion in the femur. And the radiologist cautioned, there's a lesion in the femur. Take note, take action, even get an MRI. Well, that was never done. The bone doctor who replaced the joint never did the MRI, and I don't think ever noticed the X-ray that he himself had arranged. So the pain continued. The doctor got another X-ray. The mass is still there in the femur bone. There's a mass now. It was there before, actually. And then he gets the MRI that was requested before the surgery was done. In fact, almost a year before the surgery was done. So again, it's a 54-year-old real estate man in Westchester, very nice man, very nice wife, gets a knee replacement because of knee pain, had an X-ray before the surgery. The X-ray showed a lesion in the bone. The X-ray seemingly was ignored. The MRI suggested was never done. Then the patient gets his surgery. Then he has a surgery, and the pain is still there. So finally gets another X-ray. The mass is still there in the femur, the leg bone. And then they get an MRI, which shows an 8-centimeter mass in the femur, in the leg bone. And then at the super-duper big hospital, which is a big surgical hospital, they finally do a biopsy of the bone and find osteosarcoma, a cancer of the bone. Wow, oh, wow, oh, wow. So the man that went for supposedly arthritis, he saw a bone doctor, expert in the field, one of the big shots in New York, one of the big hospitals in New York, got a knee replacement, got an X-ray before, seemingly was ignored, was a mass in the leg, never noticed. Then finally, after the surgery, the pain continued. The mass was still there, got the MRI. MRI showed a 8-centimeter mass with a biopsy showing osteosarcoma. And then he goes back to the same surgeons at the same super-duper big hospital with a cancer in the leg bone just next to the knee where he was complaining of pain. Not all pain in the knee or the arm or the head or what it may be, nothing. Can be cancer. As I told you a few minutes ago, one of the signs of cancer can be pain or bleeding or a lump or weight loss or other signs. And some people have no symptoms. That's why it's so important to get checked up. It's so important to be evaluated, whether it's for blood tests, PSAs, mammograms, chest scans, colonoscopy, pap smears. These are things to help save lives, and these things have a bearing. We're going to talk about that in just a few minutes, because the death rate, thanks to Americans doing the right thing, the death rate is declining, and longevity in America is greater than ever. But it's not greater than ever for every person like this man. So now he went back to the surgeons who did his knee replacement, and now he sees two different surgeons. One surgeon wants to cut off his femur bone, his leg bone, and another doctor wants to cut off his whole leg. Wow, oh, wow, oh, wow, oh, wow. This is a man that went into a hospital a year ago with what he thought was arthritis. They did an X-ray. They saw a mass. The X-ray was ignored. The MRI that was suggested by the radiologist was never done until after the surgery. And now the man is being told, and why did I tell you they shoved a rod up his femur? Well, the rod went right through the cancer, and the doctors are telling him, well, the cancer is now spread because of that rod, and they have to cut off his whole leg or cut off his femur. He had two options from two different surgeons, and he's obviously very upset. And he comes to Radio Surgery New York for new options that have not been proposed to him elsewhere. He never got a PET scan, and this is the work that we do every day. He asked about our experience, and I told him our experience treating osteosarcomas and sarcomas. Sarcomas are cancers of the connective tissues, like of the fat tissues, liposarcomas or connective tissues or bones, osteosarcomas, or of the muscles like leiomyosarcomas. Many women, for example, have leiomyosarcomas, uterus cancers, and we have a very high success rate. And why do so many people like this man with sarcomas and with other cancers come to us? Because you have a huge experience. And so often people go and get other treatment like surgery or chemo or immunotherapy, which on average cost a lot, like up to $200,000 a year, and work so poorly. Chemotherapy and immunotherapies don't cure anybody with sarcomas, and yet so many people get them uselessly. And so we talked about all the options. We wanted to stage them up, make sure there's no cancer that's traveled. And we talked about other options, including non-invasive options that would allow him to hopefully save his leg and save his femur by giving non-invasive, no cutting, no bleeding, no surgery, radiosurgery to this mass in his femur just next to his knee, to try to treat the cancer, the sarcoma, the osteosarcoma, the cancer in his femur bone, with no cutting and no bleeding. And this is the work that we do every day. And our success rate in treating sarcomas is very high. It's approximately 90%. Very high. We have data over nearly 40 years. We've treated more than 40,000 patients with cancers, including thousands of sarcomas, often seen after, like this man who had surgery. He had surgery for the wrong surgery. He went there really with knee pain. The doctor thought he had arthritis and never thought probably in a million years that that mass that the radiologist told him, hey, watch out for the mass in the femur, never took notice. Just went ahead and treated the knee, gave him a knee replacement. Didn't give it. He spent tens of thousands of dollars and still in pain and still suffering, still walking with a limp. And this is the work we do every day. And the doctor never told him about all the options, which is pretty standard, sad to say. When you come to Radiosurgery New York, you'll see the art of radiosurgery on the walls, and you'll get a package of information. Even now, if you call us and get a package of information, you'll get information with all the options, whether it's chemo, immunotherapy, surgery, radiation, or standard radiation, or more precise treatment like we offer here at Radiosurgery New York. So there's lots of options that are displayed, that are spoken about, that are never hidden, unlike what this man went through at one of the biggest hospitals in New York, had surgery for a knee replacement. No one apparently ever stopped to look at the x-ray. Never anyone took the recommendations to get the MRI. This is the work we do every day at 1384 Broadway, Broadway and 38th Street in the heart of New York City. So there's lots of things being done here that are not available elsewhere. So many people say, oh, I'm going to Super Duper Pooper. I'm so happy. My neighbors all told me to go to Super Duper. Well, this man's neighbors all told him went to Super Duper. He went to one of the most famous hospitals, and look where he is now. They want to cut off his leg and never have offered him all the options. Just like the woman with the kidney mass, never offered all the options. And this is what we talk about and fight for. We fight for the patient. And everyone knows that the economy is at independent radiology centers. Even ARP says the most bang for the buck in treatment is at independent radiology centers like Radiosurgery New York. The cost is less. We're independent. We have no one to answer for except the patient. We're here for you. We're not here for the drug companies or the surgeons or the device companies or the president of the hospital. We're here for you. Every day at 1384 Broadway, where we accept most insurances, Medicare, Medicaid, this is the work we do every day. And then we'll be back again at 1 to 2. Our schedule on WOR is every Sunday. We're here from 11 to 12 and from 1 to 2. And Saturdays, we're here from 11 a.m. to noon. From 1 to 2 p.m., from 3 to 4 p.m., from 5 to 6 p.m., and every night at midnight on WOR, and Saturday night going into Sunday morning, we're here from midnight almost till 4 a.m. with multiple shows. There's lots to talk about. Many people listen to their shows. Many people learn from our shows. Many lives are saved. Many radio listeners become ambassadors. Radio listeners save lives because they pass on this important information that we provide to you every day on the radio. And one more thing I want to tell you, I want to introduce myself, because so often people talk about things and give advice, like these two patients have got advice, the woman with the kidney mass, this man with the knee cancer, the leg cancer got advice. So often people get advice and they don't really know who's giving the advice. I want to introduce myself. My name is Dr. Gail Lederman. I was born and raised in Waterloo, Iowa. Went to public school, university, medical school, MD at 25, real medical doctor at 25, like my illustrious brother, Dr. Ted Lederman, MD at 25, and my wonderful son, Dr. Ariel Lederman, MD at 25. Ariel Lederman, MD, works here. Ariel Lederman, MD. He's board certified. He went to the most illustrious places from the West Coast to the East Coast, from the Atlantic to the Pacific. Trained, board certified, cancer doctor here for you. Loved by his patients, loved by the staff, loved by patients' families. He's thoughtful and caring, and you're lucky to get Dr. Ariel Lederman to be your doctor if you wish. So that's where we are and who we are. I went on after medical school at 25. MD to the University of Chicago. Michael Reese trained in internal medicine for 3 years, board certified, took care of thousands of patients with medical diseases, then went on to Harvard Medical School, Dana-Farber Cancer Institute, well-known, prestigious Dana-Farber for 3 years, and stayed on the staff, treated thousands of patients, and then also at Harvard Medical School, went to the Joint Center for Radiation Therapy, trained in radiation, took care of thousands of patients, board certified, the only Harvard-trained, triple board-certified radiation doctor in New York, one of the few in the world, here for you, accepting most insurances, Medicare, Medicaid. And nowadays, it's so often that when you go to the doctor, you won't even see the doctor. You'll see some kind of a assistant or something, and you won't even know who it is. Sometimes I ask patients, well, who did you see? I saw, well, Dr. Joe, and I go, check out, there's no Dr. Joe. They saw an assistant. They never saw the doctor. Here you see the doctor, board-certified doctor. It's so different at Radio Surgery New York, where you are the king. You are the president or queen of your body. This is the work we do with thousands of patients treated over decades. My name is Dr. Lederman. We'll be right back.
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1: 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We're just a few steps from the Radio Surgery New York Cancer Treatment Center on Broadway and 38th Street. 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He was the first in New York with fractionated brain radiosurgery, and he's the first in America and in the Western Hemisphere with body radiosurgery. 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
2: We are back. In just a few minutes, we have a special interview with Ted, who had two different, totally different reasons to have radiation. We're going to learn about his skin cancer. He had surgery and surgery and surgery, and the surgeons were unable to cure or treat successfully his skin cancer. And he came here for that. You'll learn about that in his own words. And you're also going to learn about how we treated his hands. He's a musician, he's a teacher, he's an arranger, he's an accomplished, well-known, internationally known musician, and he stopped playing the violin because of arthritis in the hands, and he's going to learn, you're going to learn about how he got treated with radiation to play the violin again after years being unable to play the violin and to move his hands. And you're going to hear it in his own words in just a few minutes, so stay tuned. I want to talk about a man who's a wonderful man. He's 80 years old. He came to me with blood in the urine. He had a bladder cancer, and he went to the super-duper hospital first, super-duper hospital. He's 80, actually, he's 85 years old. He's very spry. He looks like he's 65, maybe even younger. He's very spry. He's often very sad because his wife just died, and he came initially with his daughter, but now he likes to come by himself. And he had a bladder cancer, and the bladder cancer traveled to his penis, and he went to one of the super duper biggest hospitals in New York. Again, super duper general, and all the hospitals, I should tell you, think they're all super duper, so you don't know who I'm talking about, but I know who I'm talking about, and he knows who I'm talking about. And they wanted to cut out his bladder and cut out his penis, and wow, I think most men don't want the vital organs to be cut off. I know most people, men and women, do not want to lose their bladder for bladder cancer because it changes the life forever. And the cure rate is no better than with treatment that can be saving the bladder. So why would you want to lose the bladder? So here today we're talking about surgeons who want to cut out a kidney and don't even offer the option. Surgeons want to cut off a leg for sarcoma, don't offer the options. And now here's a man who came to me avoiding the surgery. We treated his bladder. We treated his penis for metastatic cancer. The cancer traveled. And yes, cancer can travel to the penis, and we see many, many men, sad to say, where the cancer travels to the penis, whether it's from the colon or from the lung, or from the bladder, or other organs. It's possible to do a tiny little biopsy, a painless biopsy, to prove that there's cancer in the penis, and to treat the penis without cutting and without bleeding. And this man, no chemo, and he was treated long time ago to the bladder, long time ago to the penis, and he goes up to Maine. He lives off the coast of Maine. In the summertime, it's a beautiful, idyllic house on an island off the coast of Maine, and he's there every summer, and he's here the rest of the year, and he came to me

cutting and no deformity with only non-invasive treatment. For a bladder cancer stage 4 that's traveled to the penis, biopsy proven. And this is the work that we do every day at 1384 Broadway, Broadway and 38th Street in the heart of New York City. I want to talk about a man who came to me. He's a 71-year-old black man, and I often talk about in the black community, 1 in 6 black men get prostate cancer, 1 in 23 will die of prostate cancer. It's the highest rate of diagnosis of cancer and diagnosis with death. So every man of every race and religion and creed and color can get cancer. This man came to me years ago. His PSA was 69. He went to one of the biggest hospitals in New York. They wanted to cut out his prostate. He just did not want that. His PSA was 69. He came to me with biopsy-proven cancer of the prostate, metastatic cancer to the lymph nodes. And we treated him with radiation. He had cancer in the retroperitoneal nodes and the aortic nodes. He had compression of the inferior vena cava, which is one of the main blood vessels. We talked about the IVC earlier with kidney cancer going up the IVC. This man had the IVC compressed. He had lymph nodes involved. And this is the work that we do every day at 1384 Broadway. Normal PSA is 4, just to remind you. His PSA was 69, and he came to me 5-plus years ago. And then he missed years. After we treated him, he missed years. He's a man who drives the bus for the MTA. He lives in Staten Island. He was born in Trinidad. He has 4 children. He's married. I examined him. And, well, we checked him out. And now he is cancer-free. His PSA is 0. He had a PET scan, a special PET scan for prostate. It's called a PSMA. And he wanted to check it out. And this is the work we do for a very advanced prostate cancer, treated years ago, now doing well. This is what we do every day. We have 9,000 men treated for cure. Most men would prefer to know better. And sad to say, it seems like so often the surgeon doesn't tell men, the option doesn't show the data. We'll show you the options. 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Not all treatments are alike. We have lots of information to share with you about prostate cancer. It's always best to know all options first before you get your first treatment. So it's always useful to know everything. If you don't know what your PSA is, please stop in. If you haven't had a colonoscopy, you don't know what your PSA is, you haven't had a mammogram, these are things every person needs to do to live longer. If you wish to live longer and live better, and data is showing people in America are now living longer than ever before because of better care. This is the work we do. So this man came with a PSA 69. It's now 0.4. He's doing great years later. This is the work we do every day at Radio City New York. We're talking about another man. He's 71 years old. He was born in New York State. He's whittled. He has prostate issues. He came to me 5.5 years ago. His PSA was going up from 3.7 to 4.7, and then it went up to 11. And he had a biopsy. He was told by his chiropractor, don't do a biopsy. Well, normal PSA is 4. His PSA was 11, and his chiropractor was telling him not to do a biopsy. A biopsy is so easy. He was urinating twice a night. And, well, eventually he decided not to trust the chiropractor, and he came to Radio City New York, where we've treated 9,000 men for cure for prostate cancer. And this man came to us. He had a Gleason 8 cancer. So he had a very aggressive cancer. His PSA was 11.5, Gleason 8. He was treated here years ago, 5-plus years ago. And now he is in remission. His PSA is 0. This is the work we do. He had only radio surgery and our treatment.

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0: We are back. I want to talk about a woman from Macedonia, a 64-year-old woman I treated 25 years ago for her left breast cancer. So her left breast cancer was treated 25 years ago, and she's done great, and then developed a cancer on the other breast called an angiosarcoma. It was never radiated. It came on by itself with no prior radiation. She did have surgery on her breast, but no radiation. I treated her left side. Then she went to Super Duper General Hospital. She developed an angiosarcoma of the right breast, and she's been getting chemotherapy and immunotherapy for about 2 years, and the treatment is not working, and the breast is getting worse and worse and worse and worse. The doctors have told her the cancer was growing out of her breast, and in fact it was growing worse and worse, turning the breast purple and red and blue with cancer cells. The whole breast was turning into like a mound of hamburger, and the doctors there were telling her how great it was on chemo and immunotherapy. In fact, everything was worse. She came to me to learn about all the options. Elsewhere, she was getting worse and worse and worse and worse. I treated her 25 years ago, and I guess she forgot about her care, came back, left the super-duper big hospital, came here, and now has started focused beam, precise treatment for the right breast when chemo didn't work and immunotherapy didn't work. And this is the work we do. She's already better with our treatment after 2 years of chemo, immunotherapy for an angiosarcoma of her right breast after our treatment worked 25 years ago. My name is Dr. Lederman. We'll be right back with this special interview from Ted. Here is Ted.
3: Ted, how did we come to know each other?
4: Through Kerry Stubbs.
3: Okay.
4: Kerry's a friend of mine.
3: Okay, but other than that, why were we here in the past?
4: Because I had cancer in my skin cancer, and they kept on cutting, and it kept on coming back deeper. And I heard about you on the radio. I listened to you. I still do listen every day. And I said, no, I'm going to try this. And I spoke to Kerry, and Kerry told me about what his experience here, and you saved his life, basically.
3: Okay, so for you, you were treated some time ago for the skin cancer, right?
4: Yes.
3: And you had a series of treatments, right?
4: Here.
3: And did you have any side effects from the treatment?
4: Nothing at all.
3: Did the cancer ever come back of the skin?
4: Not at all.
3: Are you satisfied with the treatment?
4: 100%.
3: Does it look fine with you?
4: Yes.
3: Was there anything bad about that experience?
4: Nothing.
3: Was there anything we told you that wasn't true?
4: No.
3: Okay, so you had a good experience.
4: Yes.
3: Right? And then you came back again another time recently, right?
4: Yes.
3: And you came back because of?
4: My fingers froze. I play musical instruments. I
3: tinker. Okay, so you're a musician, actually.
4: Yes.
3: A composer, right?
4: No. Well, I do. I've arranged.
3: You arrange music, and you're a musician, and you need your hands, right?
4: I perform, and I teach.
3: So you can't function without your hands.
4: Cannot function either.
3: So what's happened to your hands over, how many years have you had trouble with your hands?
4: I would say about 5-6 years now.
3: So 5 or 6 years, and you're wearing these gloves now. And what kind of limitations do you have on your hands?
4: I can't, when I turn my elbow this way, and my fingers freeze when I try to play all the lower strings of the viola and the violin. They won't go down. They won't work. They won't move.
3: So you can't do what you want to do in your life?
4: I can't.
3: And how long has it been that way?
4: About 3 years.
3: Okay, so you came to me recently, a couple of weeks ago, actually.
4: Yeah.
3: Right? And we talked about the possibility of treatment with low-dose radiation. Right? Yes. Had you ever heard of that before?
4: I heard you say about...
3: Other than for me, you've seen doctors and...
4: Nobody ever mentioned radiology.
3: And you're a smart man, right?
4: I hope so.
3: So you're a smart man, but you never heard about it, and no doctor ever told you about it, right? And so you heard me on, what, on the radio?
4: On your radio, I heard you mention what this is a problem, that you're working with this. And I said, well, that's my problem.
3: Okay, and you came here.
4: And I said, I came here.
3: Okay, so for this treatment, we talked about it. We got x-rays of your hands, right?
4: Yeah.
3: We documented the arthritis, right?
4: I knew I had arthritis all over my body for years. I've known this. But it has never affected me where my fingers won't move.
3: But we documented what you had. Is there proof of that? You have a copy of that report. I gave that to you, right?
4: Yes.
3: And I talked about all the options, right?
4: Yes.
3: And you decided to go with the radiation, low-dose radiation.
4: Absolutely.
3: And today was your fourth treatment, right?
4: No, today was my third.
3: So it's only the third. So you've actually had only two treatments.
4: Right.
3: When you came and you saw me in the hall and you told me what in the hall today?
4: I couldn't believe it. Last night we were playing concertos, duet concertos with my students. And I was able to move my fingers playing the violin on the G and D string and being able to play double stops, which I could never play because of my fingers. And it worked. It was easy. I felt no pain, nothing. It was just back to normal after two sessions of radiology.
3: Yeah, two sessions which lasted a few minutes, a very low-dose radiation, and you were able to play again. And you haven't played like this in how long?
4: I couldn't play for the last 5 years. I couldn't move on those lower strings.
3: So for 5 years, you haven't been able to move your hands like this. And all of a sudden, you have two treatments of a few minutes each, and you can play again.
4: Yeah. It was awesome. Now I have to do my other hand because I have no strength, no muscle there. I keep dropping my cello bows and my violin, so I have to use a German grip because these fingers I can hold, but these fingers, they're weak. They're very weak. I can't do it. So I'm anxious to get this hand done.
3: But didn't we do the left hand first because that was the worst one?
4: That's the worst one.
3: So we did the worst one and now you're playing music again. Correct?
4: Yes, I teach 6 days a week.
3: And you're happy?
4: Yes.
3: And is there anything I told you that wasn't true?
4: No.
3: And what would you tell other people who have arthritis?
4: You must seek out radiation first as a first step.
3: They don't have to. They can do it if they want. Right.
4: If you are intelligent, you get the facts, get all the facts. But the last thing I would do would be surgery. The first thing... Radiation. It's non-invasive. It works. And you it saves your life.
3: Was there any side effects?
4: No.
3: How has it improved your life other than the music?
4: Well, these figures move. They work right.
3: Can you wash the dishes? Or?
4: I could do everything. Everything. It's back to normal.
3: So back to normal.
4: Back to normal.
3: So you're very pleased.
4: 100% pleased.
3: Any trepidations about it?
4: No. I would just urge everyone who has arthritis, seek out radiation. Don't be stupid. Seek out radiation because that will work. It'll save you time. It'll save you money. And it works. It's not invasive.
3: Why do you think other doctors didn't send you for low-dose radiation? You've seen other doctors about this.
4: Not radiation, no.
3: I've seen other doctors. Why do you think they didn't tell you about low-dose radiation?
4: Because it's a money. Because even the doctor, the nurse thought I had cancer in her head again.
3: Not the head of the skin.
4: I know, skin, yeah. She wanted me to go upstairs to the surgeon. And he would have dug it out, sent it out, and come back and say to me, oh, it wasn't cancer. But I came to Dr. Lederman, and it right away, he said, that's not cancer. So I would have wasted time, and it hurts. It's ridiculous. You don't go to a surgeon if you can feel and get it done with radiation. That has to be the future of medicine today. You know, the surgeon is only there, in my opinion, to make money, but it doesn't work.
3: No, it depends if you have a bullet hole through your heart. That might be another reason.
4: I see research today, which by other doctors saying that all these surgeons and all these surgical procedures, they don't work. And he has, and things are being developed with radiology and other things other than they're not invasive. And this is the key to the future, non-invasive medical care. And if you don't seek it out, you're putting your life in danger.
3: Any other qualms to warn people about?
4: Just seek Dr. Lederman.
3: Has your experience been good here? Has the whole staff treated you well, by the way?
4: Very professional, very caring, absolutely.
3: All right, thank you and God bless you, and you should live to be 120.
4: Thank you.
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2: News this hour from Town Hall. I'm Jason Walker. The Trump administration will allow Ukraine to manufacture Patriot air defense systems.
3: We'll give them the right to make Patriots. We'll show them how to do it. It's very complex, actually, but it's you'll figure out the complexity quickly.
2: That decision does mark a major shift for the U.S., as Washington had previously resisted this move. President Trump also had high praise for NATO members for increasing defense spending, which they discussed prior to the end of the NATO summit. President Trump flew home from the summit on an older Air Force One instead of the new Qatari-gifted retrofitted red jet that he arrived in.
4: It's flying to Europe to one of the big bases, two or three of the big bases, where we can show it to the people, and we'll be going home by normal methods.
2: Trump administration cracking down on fraud.
5: Vice President J.D. Vance says the administration is launching a new effort targeting abuse of the H-1B visa program.
6: Today, I'm proud to announce that the Federal Department of Labor has started dozens of subpoenas and investigations into foreign fraudsters who are trying to take advantage of the H-1B visa program.
5: The administration says the effort is aimed at protecting American workers. Willie Nelson, Washington.
2: U.S. military carrying out more strikes on Iran after the Islamic Republic had attacked ships in the Strait of Hormuz. President Trump said the Iranian attack signaled the end of a ceasefire. Returning from the NATO summit, Mr. Trump says it could get much worse. In the meantime, the attacks are off now early Thursday morning, at least for the time being. It is over for Graham Plattner. The main Democratic Party will hold a convention now that he is dropping out of the Senate race. More on these stories, townhall.com.
1: 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After September 11th, he spent months at Ground Zero searching for victims, including his brother, firefighter Thomas Foley, who was killed in the attacks. After battling pancreatic cancer, linked to his time at Ground Zero, Daniel Foley passed away at 46 years old. He is remembered as a great firefighter, a loving husband to his wife Carrie, and a father to their five children. Join Tunnel to Towers in honoring heroes like Daniel Foley and supporting the families they leave behind. Donate $11 a month at t2t.org. That's T, the number two, and then t.org.
2: Former Wisconsin judge Hannah Dugan has been spared from prison. That for ushering an illegal out of the back door of her courtroom in order to evade ICE enforcement agents. A federal judge fined her $5,000. Attorney Jason Luzak.
7: She's lost so much throughout this process. The collateral consequences to her were great, and we appreciate that the judge took that into consideration whenever he sentenced her to a fine only in this case.
2: And Luzak says, though, this matter is not over.
7: As for the next steps, we look forward to appealing this case to the Seventh Circuit. We look forward to presenting the arguments that we think were right all along. And we think that at the end of the day, I think the appellate process will play out and we will be successful. And we look forward to doing that.
2: Breaking news and analysis, townhall.com. International Monetary Fund has downgraded its outlook for the world economy this year.
8: Fallout from the conflict is being tempered somewhat by booming investment in AI and other tech. The IMF now expects the global economy to expand by a sluggish 3% this year, down from 3.5% last year and from the 3.1% forecast issued back in April. The war pushed up energy prices, squeezing business and consumers. The IMF now expects oil prices to be up nearly 32% this year. Rich Thomason reporting.
2: Well, Meta says it's going to invest more than $9.1 billion to construct the first artificial intelligence data center in Canada, and it will become the largest outside of the United States facility to be built in Sturgeon County, Alberta. More on these stories, townhall.com.
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1: Here in Washington, D.C., we have finally gotten a break from the heat. We had a nice, drizzly, relatively cool day until it wasn't, and then it was sunny and hot. Today's starting out similar. We're on your flagship station, WMAL, in the nation's capital. Good morning, Larry O'Connor and O'Connor & Company. A lot of developments overseas in Turkey as the president is engaged in NATO talks. And just about an hour ago, he basically said, yeah, this ceasefire with Iran, it's done. It's over. I'm out of here. Although he then said, hey, listen, if the negotiators want to keep talking, go ahead. But as far as I'm concerned, it's done. You can't deal with these people. We'll share that news with you and what the president had to say a little later in the program. Also, we have developments in the preliminary hearings for Tyler Robinson, the man who stands accused of the assassination of Charlie Kirk. Whole lot of evidence presented yesterday, and we want to share all of that with you because there's still people out there on the fringe, but with very loud megaphones, who seem to think that none of this is real. So we'll share that evidence with you coming up later in the program. Also, the Grand Plattner fallout continues. And he is holding all the cards right now with the Democrats in the state of Maine as the clock is ticking toward that deadline for him to voluntarily remove himself from the ticket. And the key word there is voluntarily. We'll give you the latest on that mess that the Democrats have made for themselves and a little analysis on how they got here. That's coming up in a bit. Also, we're going to talk to Cal Thomas later this hour. In the next hour, we've got Representative Kat Kamick of Florida. And in the 8 o'clock hour, delegate from Maryland, Kathy Shalega, and we've also got Libby Emmons of the Postmillennial to talk about the Charlie Kirk trials. But let's turn to the latest in the Graham Plattner story up in Maine. We had
14: quite a few developments, including the last holdouts finally deciding that they were going to remove their support for the Nazi-tattooed serial abuser sociopath who has won the Democrat nomination for Senate up there in Maine. Bernie Sanders, of course, is the most outspoken, highest-profile kingmaker in the party right now. And it took him 24 hours after legitimate rape allegations were made by a victim of Graham Plattner's until he finally stepped forward and said, yeah, enough is enough. He posted on social media, I have spoken with Graham Plattner about the best path forward for Maine. In light of these very serious allegations, I have recommended that he step aside. He recommended that he step aside. By the way, everyone's saying, oh, well, Bernie Sanders has withdrawn his support. Has he? Let's look at that statement one more time together. I have spoken with Graham Plattner about the best path forward for Maine. In light of these very serious allegations, I have recommended that he step aside. Just because he recommended to his pal, the Nazi tattoo serial abuser, accused rapist sociopath that won the nomination by the Democrats up in Maine to be the next U.S. senator, just because he's recommended that he step aside, that doesn't mean that he's withdrawn his support at all. He's just made a recommendation. I'm sorry, I'm not going to give him credit for something that he hasn't said. I want to see Bernie Sanders say, I do not want this man to represent my party or sit in the same chamber with my 99 colleagues in the United States Senate. I want Bernie Sanders, and by the way, I want every other Democrat who has been able to step forward and virtue signal and thump on their chest and say, yes, yes, yes, this Graham Plattner man, this is beyond the pale. All of these people who for a month have known the allegations made by Lindsay Feifeld, who courageously came forward with the New York Times and explained the horrible, toxic, abusive relationship she was in with this monster who was physically abusive to her, left marks on her body, but they dismissed her claims as illegitimate because she committed the sin of working for the Heritage Foundation, for being a true believing conservative. She could be dismissed. And now you've got a woman who shares Graham Plattner's politics, shares Bernie Sanders' politics. She comes forward and gives details about a sexual assault, and suddenly everybody wants credit for saying, oh, yes, this is it. It's too much. You had Jake Tapper in an interview with this victim who came forward four times challenging her on her politics. You know, people are going to say that this is political. Do you share his politics? Why should that matter? But it does. What absolutely does. So the party of Me Too, the party of Believe All Women, were just fine ignoring a conservative woman. Imagine the power an abuser like Graham Plattner would have sitting in the hallowed U.S. Senate chambers, going back to his office with his staff and his interns, going to a happy hour on Capitol Hill, hanging out at the Capitol Grill bar. Imagine the power U.S. Senator Graham Plattner would have over women, especially if he finds out that the woman in his sights, his next prey, happens to be a Republican. Sociopaths like that, they learn their lessons well. So I can abuse a woman if she's a Republican and no one will believe her because she's a Republican. Well, bring on those little GOP interns. I'm ready for them. That's the climate the Democrats created here in their unquenchable quest for power. And may I remind you, because this is getting lost in the mix, the target in Maine, the person that they are so dead set against, that they are so singularly focused on defeating, so obsessed with defeating, that they throw down with the Nazi tattoo sociopath who publicly mocked American soldiers who were under fire and injured at the hands of the Taliban, who was a serial philanderer and was sexting women weeks after getting married. And that wasn't a long time ago. It was like 3 years ago. The woman that they are so focused on defeating that they will go ahead and excuse every possible horrible behavior from Graham Platner so they can win that election is Susan Collins, the most centrist individual in the entire United States Senate, Republicans and Democrats included. There is not one member of that body who is as centrist and is bipartisan and reaches across the aisle. As a Republican, she drives me crazy sometimes. And they're willing to go with Nazi abuser sociopath and put all their money and all their political capital behind him because Susan Collins is so unacceptable to them. I want John Thune to remember that the next time it is demanded of him and his caucus that they are reasonable and bipartisan and reach across the aisle. Why can't Republicans and Democrats just get together and get more done? Well, that's what Susan Collins does, and you're going with the Nazi to defeat her. Yeah, we can learn lessons too. So no, I'm not going to give any credit to any of these people. Every single person who says that Graham Platner should step down, as far as I'm concerned, other than John Fetterman, they're all making a political calculation. They want him to step down because he's hurting their chances to have power. Here's what I want each and every one of them to do so that they can come a little close to having some kind of credit from you, from me, from anybody in the media, if they actually looked at this objectively. Every single one of these people who are now saying, yes, I've withdrawn my support of Graham Platner, they should all actually step forward and say, if Graham Platner stays in this race, I will actively campaign for Susan Collins. I'm ready. Do you think any of them will say that? Neither do I. Meanwhile, the drama is unfolding in Maine as the state Democrat Party is poised to choose Graham Platner's replacement for the ballot. There's just one little speed bump. Graham Platner. You see, the law in Maine is that the party can only replace a candidate if the candidate voluntarily removes himself from the ticket. I had Mark Halperin on yesterday, a friend, a colleague, and he's a very smart political journalist. And I asked, what kind of leverage does Graham Platner have here? And Mr. Halperin suggested that he has zero leverage. With all due respect, he has all the leverage. He doesn't have to step down. He doesn't have to remove himself. And yet we have this bizarre little kabuki theater playing out where everyone's pretending like he has no choice. Here's the chairwoman of the Democrat Party in Maine. She put out this video yesterday afternoon explaining the situation. Here, take a listen.
15: Hi, everyone. I wanted to provide you all an update on the U.S. Senate race here in Maine. As you know, the Maine Democratic Party has been working around the clock to develop a process to replace our U.S. Senate nominee that is open, inclusive, transparent, and fair. The integrity of this process is just as important as the outcome, and we are committed to ensuring that Democrats across our state can have confidence in both. Unfortunately, Graham Platner's team has repeatedly reached out to us in an attempt to put their thumb on the scale of what this process looks like. We have repeatedly reiterated to Graham Platner's team that they have no role in determining our next Democratic nominee for the U.S. Senate, nor in determining what this process looks like. We have also reiterated that Graham Platner must drop out of this race so that Democrats in Maine can focus on defeating Susan Collins this November.
14: Who's going to make him? Of course he's putting his thumb on the scale. He holds all the cards. All right, more on this in a moment. It's O'Connor and Company.
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1: Coming up in the next half hour, Cal Thomas will join us. Also, we've got highlights of President Trump in NATO, including some breaking news, him basically declaring the ceasefire with Iran over. We'll flesh that out for you coming up in a bit. I just want to follow up here. Graham Plattner absolutely holds all the cards. It's up to him. And here's why. And let me just say, Graham Plattner making demands on the Democrats right now is exactly the bed they made for themselves, and they deserve to lie in it. You know why Graham Plattner holds all the cards? Because democracy. He's the nominee. He got the votes. He won the election. They could have stopped him every step of the way. They knew who he was. They knew what they had. They loved the power. They loved the money. They loved the influence. They loved the organizing. And so they made excuses for all of it. And of course he holds all the cards. Of course he's putting his thumb on the scale. This young woman who is representing the state party in Maine, she needs to wake up. He won't have anything to say about what's going forward. You have no place to make demands on him. What are you going to do? Oh, unless these Democrats actually have the cojones to do exactly what I said they should do. Either you step off the ticket, or we will support Susan Collins. You see, decades ago, there was a guy named David Duke who somehow weaseled his way into the Republican Party in Louisiana and became the nominee for governor. Do you know what Republicans did that year during that governor's race? They supported the Democrat because they didn't want to associate themselves with David Duke. They didn't want to be tarnished. They didn't want to be tagged. They didn't want to say that, yes, he's in our political party. He represents the best of us. We have a big tent. No, we didn't say that, what you're hearing from Democrats now. So unless they do that, I don't see Graham Plattner stepping down in any way whatsoever. It's kind of fun to watch. You know what else is fun to watch? Some sharp-eyed observers took a look at Graham Plattner's mea culpa apology video that he put out and compared it to a more recent video that had very similar characteristics. But remember Eric Swalwell just a couple of months ago? Yeah, we'll take a look at this side-by-side comparison. Take a listen here as you hear Eric Swalwell and Graham Plattner when they put out very, very similar sounding videos. Here we go.
2: That you see and hear from me directly.
3: I wanted to directly address the troubling, serious, and false allegations against me.
2: These allegations of sexual assault are flat false.
3: Any accusation of non-consensual behavior is categorically false.
2: I'm going to spend time with my family and friends, and I appreciate those who have reached out to me to show support.
3: We are taking the time to reflect on the best path forward for the state that I love, the people that I love.
1: I hope somebody didn't get paid to make that speech, because obviously they just took Swalwell's remarks and stuck them into a ChatGPT or something. Or maybe it was Kerry Hart's remarks, or maybe it was Bill Clinton's remarks, or maybe it was, well, we could go on and on. Democrats, after all. Meanwhile, here in the nation's capital, in the surrounding states dominated by Democrats, we did have some words coming from the lawmakers in Maryland. First, Governor Wes Moore was asked about Graham Plattner. Governor Moore, unequivocal.
4: This is these are horrific allegations, and he needs to get out of the race right now.
1: I'm not kidding. It was unequivocal. And Senator Alsobrooks was stopped on her way to an elevator. It's amazing the timing of these elevators in the Senate building. Right when the question gets tough, the elevator seems to show up. Here's Alsobrooks.
5: What do you think about the controversies, the social media posts that leaked, and now this scandal of him soliciting?
6: You know, I don't know him. Honestly, I've never met him. What I do know is that I'm supporting Democrats. We need Democrats in office to fight back against Donald Trump and other Trump supporters.
1: There you go. We need to hide. I don't know him. I don't know anything about him. But we need Democrats. She hadn't gotten the memo yet, Senator Alsobrooks. What a profile of courage she is. And that's where things stand right now with Graham Plattner. And yes, he does have all of the leverage here. He doesn't have to step down. He's negotiating. And you know what else he's doing? He's taking a poll. or two or several, not just in Maine, by the way, nationally. He doesn't need the state party. He won despite the state party. He doesn't need the big money from the Democrat Senate committee. He can just raise it nationally by a bunch of delusion socialists out there with advanced degrees from liberal arts colleges who think he's just terrific. And he could very well stay in. As of now, I think he is staying in. How about that?
0: With things moving fast to resolve the situation in the Middle East, the headlines may change, but the fundamentals haven't. 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
1: It's Larry O'Connor in the Relief Factor Studios here in your nation's capital on our flagship station, WMAO. Good morning. Thanks for starting your day the right way with us here. Coming up, a little bit more of Trump in NATO, some of the remarks he made about the current state of affairs with Iran and the ceasefire. He had plenty to say about Spain. And on and on. He is in a mood this morning, so we're going to share all of those clips with you as well. But first, we're joined, as we always are at this time, when we're lucky, by syndicated columnist extraordinaire, voice of reason, sage observer of American politics and pop culture, Cal Thomas. Good morning, Cal.
14: Well, good morning, Larry, and I'm in the mood, too.
1: Are you?
14: I'm in the mood for love, simply because you're near me.
1: All right, let's just stay in our lane here, Cal. And when people get rumors,
14: I'm trying to replicate Graham Platter on another level.
1: Oh, geez, it's funny to hear all of these Democrats. I just sort of went off on it, Cal, saying he should step out of the race. If you really want to show me something about what character and integrity you have, you should put it this way. If Graham Platner stays on the ticket, I will support Susan Collins. After all, she votes with them a lot of the time. Why don't Democrats go that extra mile?
14: Well, you know, the best line I heard on this yesterday was somebody said Democrats have handed the Republicans a victory on a silver Platner.
1: Ooh.
14: I thought that was pretty good line. That was
1: Not a good line.
14: Well, the problem with Democrats have a lot of problems that I'm writing in my column tomorrow. First of all, they don't have any issues except they're against Trump. That's right. Not a positive issue. What are you going to do for us? What are you going to do about the border and the tax? Are you going to open the border again if you get elected? Are you going to do anything besides investigate and impeach Trump again? They have no leader. Who are they? Kamala Harris? I doubt it. Gavin Newsom, whose wife is being investigated for some of her money activities and her nonprofits. He looks decreasingly like a choice. Who do they have?
1: Yeah.
14: Schumer? Forget it. The Democrat Socialists never fly in middle America. They have no issues. They have no leaders. That's just a fact. I mean, it's not a partisan statement. Somebody name me a leader who is attractive enough for voters to go for them. I can't find one.
1: Cal, this is a very, very wise observation that I will summarily steal and turn into either a monologue or a column at Town Hall. Because, no, this party for the last 10 years has been about one thing and one thing only, and that is opposing Trump. Doesn't matter. That just we stop Trump. Trump is evil. Trump is awful. When that's your only idea, when it's all you're putting forward, that opens the door to these socialists. That, you know, you want these Marxists who are running and winning primaries, Cal, they're winning against Democrats, not against Republicans. Yeah. You don't hear them talking about Trump very much. They're talking about the ineffective, feckless leadership of Democrats.
14: Yeah, well, the only thing I learned, Larry, in physics class before I flunked table of contents was that nature abhors a vacuum. You're probably old enough to remember the old Chase and Sanborn cans with that bump on the top, and they said it was vacuum-packed, and you rolled a key around it, and when you opened it that way, a rush of air would come in. Well, I use that as an analogy for what has happened to the Democrats. The Democrats used to have ideas that they promoted. Now, some of them, Social Security, going way back, good ideas. What ideas do they have now? Raise your taxes and increase spending. Regulate your business more. and watch people move if from the states if these Democrat governors want to raise taxes, as many of them do, and then complain that too many people are leaving, and therefore we have to raise taxes again because they're taking their money with them. Well, duh.
1: Well, I am not, in fact, old enough to remember that, but I do remember my mom having Tupperware parties, and they would make the lids burp there. I think maybe that's the reverse effect you're talking about, but we'll go with that. Cal, can we turn to this curious story about Mitch McConnell's health? Now, I generally don't hang my hat on the reporting of one Laura Loomer, but sometimes she gets things right, and the early reports about Mitch McConnell having a medical episode and being rushed to the hospital and various reports about his condition. She actually did seem to get that accurately. Recently, she was reporting that he was brain dead in the hospital and would not be returning. And then yesterday, we had a couple of reports, including our colleague Scott Jennings right here on the network, saying, I talked to Mitch McConnell for 20 minutes. Cal, what's going on here?
14: Well, this is, to me, being a longtime Washingtonian, sounds like a cover-up. I just the easiest way to dispel these kinds of rumors is to get him on the phone. If all these, John Thune, the Senate Majority Leader, says he's talked to him, he sounded great, fine, either make a recording or have him do a mini news conference over the telephone, and all those rumors will go away. Here's what I think is happening. I mean, he's obviously not going to, he's already said he's not running for re-election. Mm-hmm. But if he withdraws before, I think it's mid-August, Andy Beshear, the Democrat governor of Kentucky, will put a Democrat in the Senate for reducing the Republican majority. So that's what I think is going on. They just they don't want to be honest about what's really happening.
1: I think you're right. I think you're right. Remarkably, though, despite his poor medical condition, Mitch McConnell still is issuing a robust no on the Save America Act on a daily basis, which is that's something about his determination. I hate the fact. Listen, I think Mitch McConnell has had has been a bit of a mixed bag from my conservative perspective. But if you care about our courts, you care about the Supreme Court, you care about conservative judges, he's been a hero. And he was absolutely, I mean, as far as I'm concerned, his epitaph and his legacy is refusing to replace Antonin Scalia during the 2016 election. Suddenly that's a

0: The founders never anticipated politics becoming your only job. We have people running for office now, these Democrats, socialists, who've never done anything. I mean, at least AOC was a bartender for a while. She had a job.
1: Yeah.
0: These people have never done anything. And what qualifies them for being a member of Congress? Or maybe that does qualify them, a do-nothing Congress. We would prefer they do less than they are doing.
1: That's right. I'm on board with the do-nothing Congress, Cal.
0: Yeah, and by the way, right.
1: You make a good point. I have more respect for AOC being a bartender than I do her getting an econ degree from Boston University. Honestly, the former actually informs how this economy works much better than the latter.
0: Well, you know, she also has stayed out of this whole Graham Plattner business, which was very smart.
1: Yep.
0: I never accused her of being smart before, but maybe one of her staff members told her, don't get involved in this. It's not a win for you.
1: I don't know if she's smart, but she's savvy. Can we agree on that?
0: Yeah.
1: All right.
0: We can agree on that. Yes, indeed.
1: Cal Thomas, our syndicated columnist, last topic here, and it'll sort of help me segue into our next segment, and that has to do with the state of affairs with this memorandum of understanding and ceasefire with Iran. We had Iran fire on a Saudi and Qatari tanker. The president and the U.S. has responded in kind. Now we've had 80 strikes on Iran overnight. Where do things stand here? Because let's just be clear and clear-eyed about the politics of it. If we get back into a hot war with Iran within the next several days, that drives oil and gas prices up, and that puts the president right where he was a month ago with the political pressure that he's going to be under with the midterms.
0: Right. Well, we don't know the outcome here. He said, first of all, the war was going to be over in days or maybe a couple of weeks. And now, just 2 weeks ago, he was saying, oh, these new guys, since I wiped out the Ayatollah Khamenei, these new guys are different. Well, they're not different at all. They're religious fanatics, just like the dead guys. They think that their God wants them to eradicate Israel and then to come after the United States. It's not a secret. It's not a rumor. It's not a conspiracy. They say so openly, and their behavior along with their various Hezbollah and Hamas proxies prove that they mean exactly what they say. We think that we can transpose our morality on people who don't share it. It's crazy. I'm not sure another bombing campaign is going to do any more than the other bombing campaigns. We've got to get arms to the people to rise up there. Those who have been have done it before and got shot in the streets. We need to topple that regime. That should be our goal, and put in a secular leadership in Iran like they used to have.
1: The question, of course, the follow-up question on that, Cal, is, and I don't necessarily disagree with you, it's the how that gets tricky, because can we do that without an occupying force, without having some sort of permanent presence in that foreign country, a country that is riddled with terrorists?
0: Yeah, well, that's why I'm not president and you aren't either. Somebody's got to figure this out. But it's obviously got to be done. I mean, what other alternatives? We're already low in our munitions. We got over $1 trillion budget of the Defense Department and increase, and something has got to be done. Or like post office rates that keep going up, there will be no end to this.
1: Yep, it's the only long-term permanent solution, and the question is whether we have a dedicated world focused on actually getting it done, because we can't do it alone, that's for sure. Cal Thomas, always great to talk to you.
0: Yep. Thank you, Larry.
1: Thanks, Cal. By the way, we are going to get to Trump in NATO and his remarks from just about an hour ago about that ceasefire, a remarkable statement from the president. But I do want to give you an update on the earthquake situation in Venezuela. You know that about 13 days ago, Venezuela suffered two twin earthquakes, devastating in that country, and the search continues for victims. They, incredibly, might still be alive now, 13 days after being trapped in debris from collapsed building. There's several million tons of debris in the most affected parts of Venezuela, and neighbors are helping their friends search for relatives by digging in the rubble themselves. Now, I want to tell you how you can be a part of helping these poor, desperate people right now, because men and women just like you are currently opening their hearts and their wallets with donations for our friends at the Christian nonprofit relief organization Food for the Poor. We've dedicated our show for the next couple of weeks to helping the people of Venezuela. It is bad. Right now, Food for the Poor are rushing meals, medical care.

0: kits and other essentials to thousands of folks who are not living on the streets after their buildings collapsed in the earthquakes, as we hear in this report from the BBC.
1: The earthquakes ripped through this landscape, obliterating parts of it. There simply isn't enough manpower or equipment to dig through it all.
2: There are just pockets and pockets of destruction. Just, it's really hard to find the words to describe the scale of destruction in northern Venezuela. It's also clear that it will take a long time, weeks, months, to even assess what it will take for this country to start to recover.
0: If you would like to help our brothers and sisters in Venezuela, please go to LarryOShow.com. That's our show website, LarryOShow.com. 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Or you can text to give. Just text Larry to 51555. That's Larry. Text it to 51555. 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

0: That's right. I'm chugging down my coffee, and I'm washing down my macro dosing of Think Factor and Relief Factor, so I can stay on my feet and on my edge. Every factor you can think of, we're factoring into the equation here today. And apparently the president at the top of his game as well over in Turkey for these NATO meetings. Just about an hour and a half ago, the president was asked, as he was sitting with Rutte, the general secretary of NATO, he was asked specifically about the latest bombing excursion that we engaged in against Iran after they shot a couple of tankers, a Saudi and a Qatari tanker. Here's President Trump responding to a question, is the ceasefire over? Here's the president.
1: The ceasefire over. Is the ceasefire done? Is the MOU dead?
2: It's a very interesting question. To me, I think it's over. I don't want to deal with them anymore. They're scum. You know what scum is? They're scum. They're sick people. They're led by sick people. And they're vicious, violent people. And if they had a nuclear weapon, they'd use it. As far as I'm concerned, it's over. I'll speak to our negotiators. They want to negotiate. They're good people. Steve Witkoff, Jared Kushner. But they have to come back to me. As far as I'm concerned, it's just a waste of time dealing with them. They're liars. We make a deal. And they, if I make a deal with him, we have a deal. And he goes out, he talks. We make a deal. Everyone's agreed. No nuclear weapon. We make a deal. They go outside, talk to the press. They say, we never even talked about it. There's something wrong with them. They're cuckoo. As far as I'm concerned, it's over.
1: Does this mean that talks with Iran will not resume?
2: I don't care. They can talk, but I think they're wasting their time. They're a bunch of lying guys. I do my whole life. That's all I do is deals. My whole life is that's how I became president. I guess that's a deal too, right? But I made a lot of money. I had a lot of great success. Now, tremendous success. Everything I did, I was successful. And I deal with these guys, and I say, this is from a different school. They're liars. They're cheats. They're sick people. They've hurt their people. They killed 54,000 people as of now that were protesting. You know, when people say, how come they haven't taken over? They can't take over because they're dead. They killed them. Nobody's going to take over. They have no guns, and the other side has machine guns.
0: You know, these strong words from the president. I think my favorite part is it's over. They're lunatics. You can't trust them. They're liars. But, you know, listen, if my team wants to keep talking, they can keep talking. I think it's dead. He's right, of course. And listen, we've been framing the entire discussion over this recent engagement since March 1st. With Iran, the military engagement, and now the negotiated engagement and the ceasefire, we've been framing it around the simple question, do you trust President Trump? And so far, he has not given us any reason not to trust him. And along the way, as President Trump and his team has said, listen, we just want to make a deal that's going to be good for the territory. It's going to be good for commerce. It's going to be good for Iran. It's going to be good for Iran's people. We're going to build hotels and resorts, and oil will be flowing, and there'll be prosperity. And some of us have been saying, listen, sounds great. If you think you can make a deal with these people and that's what their priority is, go ahead and try. But our experience in observing these people is that that's not really their priority. They don't care about the economy. They don't care about the free flow of oil. They don't care about tourism. They don't care about the rights of their citizens. They are religious fanatics. And as long as they have a government structure that has a position, an official who runs the country that goes by the title Supreme Leader, then we're not going to be able to deal with these people. And we're seeing it play out right now. But again, I still trust the president. I trust him even more after hearing these observations from him right now. And it could be bluster to get Iran back to the negotiating table. But I have no doubt, a lot of my colleagues over the course of the last several weeks would hear what the president says or what the secretary of state or the vice president says about the negotiations. And then hear Iran come out and say, no, we didn't agree to that. We haven't done anything with that. And my colleagues, some of them, have decided to believe Iran instead of believing the president's team. I stand firmly on the side of our president and the U.S. administration. I believe that I have no doubt what the president just described is 100% accurate, that they would look at them in the face at the negotiating table, agree to something, and then the next day tell the media that they never agreed to it. I have no doubt that these people are liars. Because history tells us that. Why my colleagues, conservatives, who have always been skeptical of Donald Trump, why they decided to believe the Iranians, I don't think I'll ever know. The president yesterday in NATO spoke about the current relationship with that body and his concerns over their reluctance to help us in the Iran conflict. This is clip 18, gentlemen. If we can skip right ahead to number 18. Here was the president yesterday.
2: We're going to see. I was very disappointed with NATO. And frankly, if it weren't held in Turkey, where my friend happens to be a very strong leader, a very strong person, it's possible that I wouldn't have attended. I felt I had to attend because of the fact that, you know, I know he's gone all out. It was a big thing to have NATO come to Turkey or any place else. It's a big thing. But we weren't treated well because we did something in Iran. We don't need anybody's help. I didn't even want their help. But before I asked, they said they wouldn't be there. And we've invested trillions of dollars in NATO.
0: Yeah.
2: Why?
0: Listen, there's a lot of repairs that need to be made with NATO, and he's right to call them out for not allowing us to use our own military bases that have been there to protect them. That said, President Erdogan of Turkey, he's not really your friend, President Trump. I think you know that. He's not a whole lot different than the lunatics in Iran. 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
5: News this hour from Town Hall. I'm Jason Walker. It will be a much different setting for a pair of Supreme Court justices as they testify before Congress in the coming days. Bernie Bennett tells us what's going on.
6: Justices Amy Coney Barrett and Elena Kagan will testify before the House Appropriations Committee July 14th about the budget for the Supreme Court. Barrett is considered part of the conservative wing of the court. Kagan is considered part of the court's liberal wing. While the hearing concerns the court's budget, House committee hearings have been known to go off topic. The high court heard and decided high-profile cases this session on immigration, presidential power, and the federal bureaucracy. So committee members might use some of their allotted time to ask about those rulings. Bernie Bennett in Washington.
5: Former Wisconsin judge Hannah Dugan spared from prison that after she helped to usher an illegal migrant out the back door of her courtroom to evade ICE agents who were waiting in the hallway. Federal judge fined her $5,000. President Trump is closing the door on the memo of understanding with Iran.
7: President Trump says the MOU with Iran has collapsed.
2: To me, I think it's over. I don't want to deal with them anymore. They're scum. You know what scum is? They're scum. They're sick people. They're led by sick people. And if they had a nuclear weapon, they'd use it. As far as I'm concerned, it's over. I'll speak to our negotiators. They want to negotiate. They're good people. As far as I'm concerned, it's over.
7: The president says Iran's actions have left little room for the agreement to continue. Willie Nelson, Washington.
5: Graham Platner dropping out of the Senate race in Maine. He was accused of assault by a former girlfriend. He denies the allegation but faced a lot of pressure to step down. A lot of Democrats asked him to step down. Death toll from Tropical Storm Maysak in southern China has reached 39 so far, but hundreds more are injured or missing. More on these stories, townhall.com.
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5: Well, the family of a teenager found dead on a Mississippi island is now looking for answers to the death, and there are a lot of questions.
9: 18-year-old Nolan Xavier Wells was found dead Monday off Horn Island, Mississippi, after a July 4th boat trip with friends. His parents want answers and hired civil rights attorney Ben Crump. Jackson County Sheriff John Ledbetter says investigators have been told Wells chose to stay on the island when his friends left and was apparently going to return with someone else. The sheriff also says investigators do not suspect foul play. Photos and videos posted online show numerous people at a boat party that day. Meanwhile, an autopsy is underway. I'm Julie Walker.
5: Asian shares were mixed in trading on Thursday. Wall Street on Wednesday, the Dow lost 576 points. NASDAQ gained 52. Breaking news and analysis, townhall.com. So you still like to mail a letter now and then? It's going to cost you. Correspondent Laura Winter says now's the time to stock up on more Forever stamps.
10: The U.S. Postal Service is once again raising the price of Forever stamps and other postal rates. On Monday, the stamps will increase in price by 4 cents and will now cost 82 cents each. The increase to offset rising operational costs as the post office continues to lose money. Forever stamps purchased prior to July 12th will continue to work.
5: A German investigation into an online predator network that thrived on the messaging app Telegram, leading to the convictions of four members of the group's inner circle. That network was reportedly made up of primarily Chinese men who targeted mostly Chinese women in Germany. More on these stories, townhall.com.
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0: Good morning to you from your nation's capital on our flagship station, WMAL, but shooting across the country, all the way down to Florida, all the way up to New Hampshire, I think. I don't think we're in Maine. All the way out to San Francisco and down to San Diego and everywhere in between. And it's really the in-between that I care most about. That's where I come from, in Michigan, the Midwest. It's O'Connor and Company. I'm Larry O'Connor in the Relief Factor Studio. Thanks for tuning in here and starting your day the right way with us. Coming up in the next hour, Wes Moore really wants to be president or be chosen to be vice president on a ticket for the Democrats. So he's going right back at it. He wants a special session to redistrict Maryland. He wants to prove that that last remaining Republican seat doesn't belong here, and he wants to do the bidding of his leaders there in the Democratic Party. Also, Libby Emmons will join us from the Post-Millennial, give us an update on the trial of Tyler Robinson, the accused assassin of Charlie Kirk. That's all coming up. But right now, we have some rules here when we book guests on the show. And when I say we, I mean, of course, our executive producer, Heather Hunter. Members of the administration are always welcome to come on, cabinet secretaries and above, of course. It's going to be a good news-making interview. But generally, we like to book people based on the news events, and then we find the best guests to serve the news. There are a few exceptions, though. People who are just a great conversation, who are entertaining, who often make news, and who we just have a great time talking to. And our next guest is that person, Representative Kat Kamick of the great state of Florida, member of the House of Representatives, and just an all-around great human being. Congresswoman Kamick, always great to talk with you. Thanks for joining us.
14: Good morning to you. I was a little worried where you were headed with that intro. I'm like, wait a minute.
0: Well, I find myself throughout the course of the day seeing news events and saying, I would love to hear Kat Kamick's reaction to this. So let's start with the Marxists, Congresswoman Kamick, because if the Democrats have their way, you're going to get a whole new crop of Democrats to work with in the next term. And they're not your grandma's Democrat. These aren't people who, got goo-goo-eyed over Bobby Kennedy. These are absolute Leninist, Maoist, Marxists, and the Democrats, Hakeem Jeffries seems to be opening the front door and letting them in.
14: You know, it's pretty crazy that they aren't Democrats. They are absolutely, like you said, these are Marxists, these are Leninists, they're communists. They're damn communists. And even the very progressive Democrats in Washington know that. Right when the New York elections happened, I was on the trolley going from the Capitol building back to the Rayburn building. I had broken my toe. My toe still is broken. And so I was hobbling around and trying to take the little subway train underground as often as I could. And one of the prominent, long-serving Democrats, who's very well-known, gets in the trolley with me. And we start talking, and I say, well, yeah, what do you think about those New York elections? And she looks at me, and she says, those people are crazy. Now, mind you, this is someone who has served for a very long time, is very prominent in the Democrat Party, mm-hmm. is very progressive, and said that. Even amazing. The Democrats are privately saying, yeah, these folks are nuts. We don't subscribe to this. And they're going to have their hands full. Hakeem Jeffries has famously said that he has 11 families within the Democrat Party. I think he is going to have a 12th family prop up. And they want nothing to do with Hakeem Jeffries or the Democrat Party. They want a hostile takeover of the Democrat Party.
0: Yeah.
14: And that's going to be their mess to solve.
0: No, it's that second cousin who comes back from their first year at college and they've got a pierced nose and blue hair and they want to, like, upend the Thanksgiving table. That's who this family member is. And if he does win a narrow majority, which I don't think he will, and praying to God that Mike Johnson keeps that gavel, but they're going to be able, they'll be the swing votes. They'll be the ones who hold the cards. That's how legislative bodies work, as you've experienced, Congresswoman.
14: Oh, absolutely. I mean, really, really thin majorities are exceptionally tough to navigate. We have our own internal squabbles, no doubt, right? But there is a fundamental understanding of what we all believe in when it comes to the GOP. On the Democrats, there is a fundamental disagreement about what they believe in.
0: Yeah.
14: And so they are going to be hard-pressed to figure out a path forward if they somehow get the gavel.
0: Yeah.
14: But we're going to be working extra hard to make sure that across the country, people understand what they sign up for if they give the Democrats a majority in Congress. It is going to be the anti-police, the super woke, 18 pronouns, 93 genders, you know, radical mutilation, you know, gestating parent, not mother type
0: yes.
14: agenda. And people just want to be able to pay their rent, pay their bills, make sure their kids aren't being indoctrinated and get government the heck out of their lives. Like, that's what normal Americans want. And that's what Republicans are working on.
0: Funny thing you should mention gestating parents instead of motherhood, because when Meredith and I last saw you, it was at an Independent Women's Forum event down in Florida, and you were, as Meredith said, great with child. You were great, great, great with child. You had joked that you thought you were
14: about to pop.
0: You were. You said your water might break in the middle of the event. And of course,
14: yes.
0: your beautiful daughter now is with you. And you've spoken out about the fact that you're excited that this week you can start the Trump accounts in her name. We talked about the Trump accounts yesterday. I have a granddaughter coming next month. I can't wait to start it. Can you please make sense of Democrats who hate Trump so much that they're on the record, they keep going out saying, I'm not going to participate in these things. It's like not participating in an IRA for your kid. It's like you're actually damaging your child's future because you've got Trump derangement syndrome. This is a remarkable, remarkable thing to witness.
14: That's exactly what it is. It's Trump derangement syndrome. It is so incredibly gripping with these people that they would rather not only just see their country fail than the man in the White House succeed, but they want to see their children fail. Tell me how bad your internal workings of the brain must be in order for you to sit there, look at your precious child and say, no, I don't want you to succeed, because that would mean that I actually have to acknowledge that President Trump did something good.
0: Yeah.
14: That is sick. These people are sick. I just don't understand how we have such a remarkable nation based on equal opportunity rather than equal outcome. Of course, we know that the Marxists all want equal outcome, which is basically everybody lives equally in poverty.
0: Mm.
14: The thing that just absolutely is so crazy to me is you have now an opportunity to set your kid up for financial success when they turn 18, even if you didn't put another dime into it.
0: Yeah.
14: They would have a financial cushion to make a decision. Do I want to go to college? Do I want to go to a trade school? Do I want to start a business? It is options. It's choices. Something that a lot of kids who have grown up pretty rough and tumble, myself included, we didn't have.
0: Yeah.
14: And I just can't understand how a parent would not want that for their kids.
0: You know what I think it is? I think that when these children, you know, if parents are engaged with them, if they see that these small investments through compound interest and investing in American business and the American economy can grow and build and anyone can participate in that free market miracle that is compound interest and growing your money by saving it and investing it, it shoots holes in everything the Marxists are telling us. Capitalism is broken and free markets don't work and it's impossible to get ahead. This is proof positive that you can, and I think that it's like garlic to a vampire. They don't want to have anything to do with it.
14: Exactly. I mean, yeah. That's where you have alternate realities that are playing out right now in the United States. You have the one in which people still believe in the American dream and want to see their country succeed. I have just been tickled pink this last couple of weeks with celebrations of America 250, Team USA. Seattle had never, ever seen that many people chanting USA, you know, yeah. in its entire existence. It was wild. I'm sure that, you know, purple hair folks their minds were exploding with all the pro-America chants that were going on while the games were being played.
0: Yeah, especially in Seattle.
14: Oh, my gosh. Yeah. you see how people are really wanting to see the country succeed, Americans succeed, our kids succeed. And then you just have the party poopers, right?
0: Right.
14: The people who everything is bad, everything sucks. They hate the president, they hate Americans, they hate what, and all they do is just talk smack. If you don't like it here, you're free to leave.
0: Yeah.
14: In communist China, you can't leave.
0: Yeah.
14: You're stuck, bud.
0: Funny how that works. They got their own walls just to keep people in. Kat Kamik, I've only got a minute left, but I got to get you to comment on Florida man Andrew Gillum. What a bullet your state dodged. It is remarkable to think that he came within 30,000 votes of defeating Ron DeSantis in that governor's race.
14: Absolutely. I was sharing yesterday, we were so close to having a crackhead for a governor. And talk about dodging a bullet. Ron DeSantis has truly lived up to the name of America's governor, and I couldn't be more proud of him and the work that he's done. And wow, talk about dodging a bullet. The man
0: for those who don't know, he was arrested last week in Alabama with drug possession charges. This comes after another incident where he was found naked with unsavory characters in a hotel room a couple of years ago. It's the Democrats sure can pick them, can't they?
14: Yeah, they're an interesting bunch. They've got some soul searching to do, but I don't think Americans are buying what they're selling, and
0: I agree.
14: We'll prove that in the midterms.
0: Kamik, you're always welcome here. Don't be a stranger. Love talking to you, and God bless you.
14: Appreciate you, my friend. Have a great week.
0: Congresswoman Kat Kamik. Coming up, Maryland's Westmore wants to redistrict come hell or high water.
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0: Love Cat Kamek, one of the best of the 435 there on Capitol Hill. And you should read her column that she wrote at Daily Caller about the Trump accounts and the fact that her newborn daughter, I think her daughter's got to be about 6 months, maybe 8 months old now, will be able to enjoy the great benefits of compound interest, investment, the free market, the American economy. We talked about this yesterday. I'm going to get to Westmore and Maryland and these redistricting schemes in a second. But yesterday we spoke with Patrice Onwuka, Independent Women's Forum. We talked about these Trump accounts. And she mentioned George W. Bush. George W. Bush, in the 2000 election, wanted to have a voluntary options for Americans to be able to divert portions of their Social Security into retirement accounts in the year 2000. In those retirement accounts, part of their Social Security money would be privatized, and it would be voluntary. You wouldn't have to if you don't want to, but you could if you wanted to. And remember Al Gore, oh, this is going to ruin Social Security. I want to put it in a lockbox. I don't want to touch that. No, are you kidding? You did. Just so you know, Social Security, I believe the money that's in Social Security grows at about a 1%, maybe 1.5% interest rate right now. And by the way, not to mention the fact that it's basically stolen by our elected representatives to pay for other debt spending that they do. So it's not really even in any sort of trust fund, really. If a private pension fund operated the way Social Security did, the feds would bust those trustees and throw them in jail for violating Taft-Hartley laws. If George W. Bush's plan that he won the election on had been enacted by Congress in 2001, do you realize what your retirement would look like right now, 26 years later, 25 years later, 25 years of growth and compound interest, even if you just put your money into a market fund, an index fund, 25 years ago? Your Social Security retirement, even if it was just half of the money that you put into Social Security, would be through the roof right now. The Democrats constantly fearmonger about it. They scare you. Social Security is going bust. It's going bust in 2032. You will not get your benefits. The only solution is to do some level of semi-privatization of this so that you can do it. And anyway, it just drives me mad. And I'm so hopeful when I think about my granddaughter being able to utilize these Trump accounts. I cannot wait for her to be born, obviously, for many reasons, and one of them is so I can start that account for her. And shame on Democrats for the last quarter century for fear-mongering and scaring seniors about Social Security. Bush was right. Bush was right. Meanwhile, Maryland, the state I live in, has seven congressional districts. Six of them are Democrat. dominated. One of them, just one, is represented by a Republican, Andy Harris. And that one is too many, apparently, for Governor Wes Moore. He tried in the last session to redistrict because he was trying to please Hakeem Jeffries and all of the big money power brokers within the Democrat Party, just like his counterpart, Abigail Spanberger, in Virginia and the Democrats there. They tried to gerrymander the entire state and remove most of the Republican seats. Of course, their referendum was overturned by the state Supreme Court in Virginia. The state senator of Maryland put a block on Wes Moore's redistricting scheme, partly because he knows that the new district maps would have to be reviewed by judges. That's what the state constitution dictates. And they could run afoul of those judges. They could redraw the maps to benefit Republicans. You see, because even in a state dominated by Democrats like Maryland, in the last presidential election, we still had about 38% of the voters vote for Donald Trump. And that's a consistent number. It's not big, but it's certainly better than the 1 out of 7 Republicans currently have as their representation in the House of Representatives. But Wes Moore and the Democrats, they want to make Maryland look like Massachusetts and Maine and Vermont and New Hampshire and Connecticut and Rhode Island and all of the other states in New England that have zero representation for Republicans. They want authoritarian rule. So now Governor Wes Moore has put out a statement calling for a special session of the General Assembly. You know, Maryland only has a 3-month session at the beginning of the year, January through March. But no, they want to have an August special session specifically to debate redistricting, because they want to get rid of the last remaining Republican voice representing this state in the House of Representatives. This is who they are. And all of those Republicans in Indiana who wanted to listen to their better angels and not do redistricting, same with South Carolina, et cetera. Look at who they are. Look at what the Democrats are doing. If you're not willing to fight for the Republicans in your state, then, well, I don't know what's a higher priority for you. Kathy Shalega, a Republican from Maryland, will join us in the 8 o'clock hour to talk about that. Listen, whether you're preparing for exams or juggling family and career, or you're just looking to stay sharp as you age, Think Factor is here to help you. 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
0: It is 7:34 here on the East Coast. O'Connor and Company plowing through the daily news cycle, and a big part of the news cycle over the course of the last 24 hours was the preliminary hearings in Utah over the accused assassin of our colleague and our friend, Charlie Kirk. Charlie Kirk, by the way, for those of you who don't know, hope you do at this point, Charlie Kirk was part of the radio network that I'm now syndicated on, the Salem Radio Network. He was part of the Salem Podcast Network, his podcast and his radio program, part of our family here. And I, for all the years that I was working at Town Hall as well, which is part of the Salem Media family, and continue to work at Town Hall, had a lot of interactions with Charlie and with his team. Knew Charlie. It's funny, I was, after he was murdered, I was searching all my past interactions with Charlie, and it goes back to 2018 when I worked, at the time I was at the Washington Times, and he wrote an op-ed. So, gosh, he must have been, what, 20, 24? Maybe even younger, maybe 22. Anyway, wouldn't call him a good friend, but certainly a colleague and an acquaintance, and so many of us were devastated when he was assassinated less than a year ago, September 10th of 2025. It was another reminder of the hate that's out there, the hate that's out there targeted toward people like you and me. And we should not let that go. We should not let his memory die either. It is just as jarring and just as earth-shattering as when we lost Andrew Breitbart so suddenly, in the prime of his career. And so we're dedicated to continuing the conversation about what Charlie wanted out of this country, what he believed in, and also finding justice for his memory and for his family. That's why this preliminary hearing is so important, especially considering there are, it's so funny, I keep hearing that there are people on the right who question the assassination of Charlie Kirk, that say that the whole thing is a conspiracy, that it's really tied to Israel. There are people out there who believe that. We'll talk about them in a moment. But I don't think it's accurate to say they are people on the right. I don't know where they are, but they don't agree with me on a whole lot. And I don't think I appreciate them wearing my ideology, my principles, and my values as some sort of a camouflage skin suit to pretend they're something that they're not. Let's get to yesterday's trial, where a whole boatload of evidence was presented. Now, you'll hear people knocking this down, saying that it's all fabricated, it's all fake. There were also people who said that about O.J. Simpson. So just we keep that in mind. Let's start with this clip. Number 8 here, this is a Fox report that gives us a pretty good summary of what happened yesterday.
2: Utah County prosecutors introduced very compelling video and DNA evidence here today, and they touched on a motive as well. But first, the video. A compilation of surveillance images appears to show accused assassin Tyler Robinson at Utah Valley University in the hours before, during, and after Charlie Kirk was killed exactly 300 days ago. Video played on a courtroom monitor showed a car believed to belong to Robinson enter a parking structure, then a figure matching Robinson's description moving through a stairwell and heading to the amphitheater where Charlie Kirk was set to speak. At first, the figure is seen wearing shorts. In a later segment, he is changed into long pants and walks with a limp. Prosecutors believe Robinson carried the murder weapon down his pant leg. The judge allowed prosecutors to introduce part of a statement from a Turning Point USA board member and pastor, emphasizing Charlie Kirk's Christianity and conservative values.
6: It shows Charlie Kirk publicly, in front of large gatherings of people, debated and presented his views, his political views, which were tied to his religious views about gender identity, LGBTQ rights type issues. And the relevance to that is the defendant's motive is that he was on the other side of those views.
2: The court also saw a report listing physical evidence, including a screwdriver found on the roof that the FBI says had Robinson's DNA, and the rifle he allegedly used that was found in nearby woods wrapped in a towel. An evidence expert testified that towel had the DNA of Robinson and his ex-lover and roommate, Lance Twiggs, to whom he allegedly confessed. And we expect to hear more about that through a recorded video interview with Lance Twiggs that prosecutors are expected to introduce later this week, very much over objections by the defense.
0: Oftentimes, a story like this is very, very simple to understand. And you have to contort yourself into a pretzel to make it very complicated. And yet, there's a whole lot of oxygen that is fed into people who do just that. The fact of the matter is, Charlie Kirk was an outspoken supporter of Christian values and conservative principles and conservative ideas, and he was incredibly effective at what he did. And there are people who vehemently disagree with him, specifically about the issues of so-called transgender rights. Transgender activists have been threatening his life for years. You can see them showing up at his open microphone, where he would invite people who disagreed with him to speak their mind and then have a debate of ideas. In fact, you can see video after video of Charlie Kirk extending grace and sympathy and empathy to people who were on that spectrum of gender confusion and confused sexuality. And, well, that angered them even more because Charlie Kirk didn't fit into the stereotype of hate that they wanted him to fit into. That frustrated them because it's hard to hate somebody who refuses to hate you back. And for some people who are mentally unstable, and let's face it, a lot of the people who are confused about their gender, their sex, their bodies, who actually think they were born in the wrong body, as if that's even a logical idea,

0: Listen, I would never tell you what to believe and what not to believe. I respect your intelligence too much. You can evaluate the facts in front of you and reach your own conclusion, and I want you to. But just ask yourself this. If Charlie Kirk was assassinated because he was a prominent voice that had the president's attention and the vice president's attention and the secretary of state's attention, and the state of Israel was concerned that he was wavering on his position, on their nation and our relationship with that nation, if that's true, why is Tucker Carlson still alive? Have you ever thought about that? I mean, as influential as Charlie was, and he was and still is, I would argue that at the time of his death, Tucker Carlson may have been even more influential. And he wasn't just questioning our relationship with Israel. He's come out and supported Israel's enemies. So why would they assassinate Charlie Kirk and let Tucker Carlson continue to walk this realm? Can you explain that to me? I would love to hear that explanation. Here's a portion of the FBI's presentation in court. This is clip 9, please, showing this evidence.
1: The accused Charlie Kirk assassin. It's now underway. Charlie's parents and his widow Erica are back inside the courtroom sitting together for the proceedings. And Robinson's parents were also there and were told they looked, quote, tired. Today, much of the focus was on piecing together video surveillance of the suspect's movements at Utah Valley University, starting with the arrival of the alleged killer on campus.
2: What are we seeing here, Agent Hall?
3: That's the vehicle that is believed to belong to Mr. Robinson arriving in the parking garage on campus.
2: At what time in the morning? What time of the day?
3: It's approximately 8:30 in the morning on September 10th, 2025. The driver of the vehicle exits the vehicle and then walks on foot to exit the parking garage. That's the individual in the red T-shirt and the shorts and the shoes.
2: And do you believe you recognize who that person is?
3: Yes.
2: Who is that?
3: I believe that's Tyler Robinson.
1: Later in the testimony, we saw the moment the suspect began his rooftop escape.
3: Mr. Robinson lowering and jumping off of the roof of the Losi building onto the grass area, and then moving away towards Campus Drive.
1: Erica Kirk was holding a tissue up to her face during this testimony. Another witness we could hear from today, Robinson's former roommate and alleged romantic partner, Lance Twiggs. Prosecutors plan to introduce a recorded statement from Twiggs.
0: The recorded statement, of course, saying that Tyler Robinson had confessed to him. So that's a lot of evidence right there. And for those of you who aren't seeing the video, you should check it out. You can see video after video after video after video in this preliminary evidentiary hearing showing Tyler Robinson on the campus. Now, juxtapose that against the well-informed and confident testimony of someone who wasn't there, but apparently knows better than all of us what happened. It's a woman named Candace Owens.
4: The shooter, or the alleged shooter, you think they're a patsy?
5: Of course they're a patsy. I mean, come on, this was so dumb. He wasn't even on campus that day. They can't show us one clear image, not even one. All of these cameras, Turning Point has everything in 4K. So shouldn't you have caught the shooter on the roof in 4K? Like, you had cameras everywhere that day. I think Tyler Robinson, all his job was to pick up clothes. Mm-hmm. I think literally he didn't step foot on campus that day. And his job was to get rid of the clothes next to the Dairy Queen into some cemetery, which I broke. And the FBI has not disputed.
0: She doesn't break anything. And other than people's brains and whatever's left of her credibility, which isn't much left because she's broken that. That's what she's broken. Listen, go ahead and watch her program. But also while you're at it, go ahead and watch all of the compilations of all the things that she's lied to you about over the course of the last year. And there's never any explanation. There's never any follow-up. There's never any, oops, I got that one wrong. What she's doing is awful, and it continues to be. And it's even clearer when you see this evidence presented in court. This is very simple. Charlie Kirk was assassinated because he was conservative, he was Christian, and he was effective. And the fact of the matter is there are many of us in this line of business, many of us who run for office, many of us who get behind a microphone, many of you who

0: will post on Facebook and present your arguments diligently, thoughtfully, and you will be attacked verbally, sometimes even physically. We know who our opposition is, and we know what they're capable of. And the more you lie about that, well, the worse you make it for the rest of us.
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0: I would worry about hurting Candace Owens' feelings if I was convinced she had any. I don't think she does. Coming up, Sanctuary Spanburger strikes again. Virginia, hope you're happy with your new governor. We'll tell you why you shouldn't be coming up in just a quick second. But first, a quick update on the earthquake-ravaged Venezuela right now, because the search continues for victims. Incredible, they may still be alive 13 days after being trapped in debris from collapsed buildings. Several million tons of debris in the most affected parts of Venezuela, and neighbors are helping their friends search for relatives by digging in the rubble themselves. And thanks to men and women just like you, opening your hearts and your wallets with donations, our friends at the Christian nonprofit relief organization Food for the Poor are rushing meals, medical kits, and other essentials to thousands of folks who are not living on the streets after their buildings collapsed in the earthquakes. They've been given shelter and food thanks to Food for the Poor. Thanks to you. Listen to this report from the BBC.
1: The earthquakes ripped through this landscape, obliterating parts of it. There simply isn't enough manpower or equipment to dig through it all.
2: There are just pockets and pockets of destruction. Just, it's really hard to find the words to describe the scale of destruction in northern Venezuela. It's also clear that it will take a long time, weeks, months, to even assess what it will take for this country to start to recover.
0: 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Thank you, and God bless you. We have a new report of violence in the Commonwealth of Virginia. Tony, suburban, wealthy, woke, left-wing, Democrat-dominated Northern Virginia. More violence at the hands of the illegal immigrants that Governor Abigail Spanberger has sworn to protect. Here's the story from a friend of the program, Nick Minock, WJLA, coming out of Fairfax County. Let's watch.
3: ICE says just a few days ago, Fairfax County police arrested Juan Arevalo for rape and kidnapping. Arevalo has a long rap sheet, which includes two convictions of aggravated assault, two for property damage, as well as attempted maiming, failure to appear, aggravated assault with a weapon, assault twice, drug possession, illegal reentry, making a false report, and obstructing justice. He was also previously arrested for assault, abduction, identity theft, drug possession, and larceny. Sean Kennedy with Virginians for Safe Communities tells us some of those crimes might never have happened had Fairfax County Commonwealth Attorney Steve Descano not dropped previous charges against Arevalo, or if he had notified ICE he was in custody so they could deport him.
4: He's accused of rape one, which is the most serious crime in Virginia short of murder. He's eligible for life in prison, and previously was arrested after a very dangerous high-speed chase where he put not only officers' lives in danger but a number of people on 495. So this individual is very dangerous and has proven himself a threat to the community and was yet again released by Steve Descano.
3: In January, Fairfax County police arrested Arevalo after a high-speed chase on 495. Arevalo bailed out of the car and ran, but police caught up to him and arrested him on outstanding warrants in Fairfax County for crimes including abduction and assaulting a family member. Descano's office dropped those charges along with the fleeing law enforcement charge. Stephen Schillingford is a retired Fairfax County homicide detective.
5: What we've been seeing with Mr. Descano is just a pattern, a systematic pattern of dropping charges on violent criminals who have come back and committed more heinous crimes.
0: That's right. And let's be clear, as his testimony proved under oath before the House Judiciary Committee, he drops these charges if and only if the suspect accused of all of these horrific, horrendous, violent felonies is in the country illegally. if you're a citizen, he'll throw the book at you, or his version of throwing the book at you. If you're an American citizen of color, he might treat you differently. If you're a white dude, forget about it. You're going away for a long time. But he specifically promised his voters that he would not prosecute for these heinous crimes an illegal immigrant, lest they then face deportation. And by the way, he's doing it at the command of his governor, Abigail Spanberger. Sanctuary Spanberger has decided that the Commonwealth is one big sanctuary for these criminals because she wants to be on the national ticket for the Democrats. And that's a box you have to check, because that's what that party stands for now. Protecting criminals who shouldn't be here in the first place. Protecting criminals who are committing crimes that should never have been committed. But these people were let into the country and they're allowed to stay. They're protected by Sanctuary Spanberger. The acting assistant secretary of DHS, Lauren Biss, said, and I'm quoting, "This criminal illegal alien has been charged with rape and abduction. He has a laundry list of prior convictions for aggravated assault, destruction of property, and drug possession, as well as prior arrests for identity theft and larceny. DHS is calling on Governor Abigail Spanberger and her fellow sanctuary politicians in Fairfax County to commit to not releasing this dangerous criminal from jail. But if she stays true to her principles, such as they are, he'll be walking free tomorrow. This is what Virginia voted for. 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
8: News this hour from Town Hall. I'm Jason Walker. Trump administration cracking down on abuse of a major visa program.
9: Today, I'm proud to announce that the Federal Department of Labor has started dozens of subpoenas and investigations into foreign fraudsters who are trying to take advantage of the H-1B visa program.
8: Vice President J.D. Vance, U.S. military has ended its latest round of airstrikes on Iran after hitting some 90 targets, including Iran's nuclear power plant complex. President Trump saying late Wednesday, it is very difficult to talk to Iranian leaders. He adds, most of them cannot be trusted at all. President Trump says the United States will allow Ukraine to manufacture Patriot air defense systems. That decision marks a major change, as Washington had previously resisted that move. A number of people in Kentucky and around the country waiting for word on why longtime Republican Senator Mitch McConnell has been hospitalized for nearly a month More on the story from correspondent Laura Winters.
10: Senator McConnell has been in the hospital now for more than 3 weeks since June 14th. The exact reason not disclosed by his office. However, McConnell's staff has said he continues to improve. McConnell has also spoken by phone with other senators, including Majority Leader John Thune and Senator John Barrasso. McConnell, who is 84, has had a history of health issues, including triple bypass surgery back in 2003.
8: Nominations are opening in a Labor Party election to replace Keir Starmer as Britain's prime minister. Andy Burnham is expected to be the sole candidate. He needs at least 80 signatures from Labor lawmakers in order to run. A target, officials say he is very likely to exceed. More on these stories, townhall.com.
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8: Tensions in the Middle East influence the markets. Here's Seth Soutell.
12: Oil prices rose and stock markets dropped in shaky trading after President Donald Trump raised doubts about the temporary ceasefire in the war with Iran. The S&P 500 fell 0.3% Wednesday. The Dow fell 576 points, that's about 1.1%. The drops came after Trump said the ceasefire agreement with Iran was over. Trump later said in the afternoon that the most recent fighting did not mean a return to full-scale war. The Nasdaq Composite erased an early loss and rose 0.2%. The price of Brent crude oil rose 5% above $78 a barrel. Seth Soutell in New York.
8: In Maine, the Democratic Party has voted to hold a convention. Now the Graham Platner announcing he is dropping out of the Senate race. Platner, accused of assault by a former girlfriend, denies the allegation but faced pressure to step down. Breaking news and analysis, townhall.com. Correspondent Bob Agnew says Prince Harry's final lawsuit against the British tabloids ending in defeat.
13: A judge ruled Tuesday that Harry failed to prove his privacy invasion claims against Associated Newspapers Limited, the publisher of the Daily Mail. Harry and others allege that ANL journalists used unlawful methods from phone hacking to landline tapping and even planting listening devices. But the judge ruled the plaintiffs failed to prove that the information used in the newspaper stories had been unlawfully obtained. Bob Agner reporting.
8: A preliminary hearing for the man charged with killing Charlie Kirk resumes later today. Prosecutors aiming to show they have enough evidence against Tyler Robinson to proceed to trial. The 23-year-old defendant is charged with aggravated murder in the assassination of Kirk on September the 10th in Utah. More on these stories, townhall.com.
14: And now, it's time for the Cat's Corner.
15: This is John Catsimatidis with the Cat's Corner. 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Kelly Laufer, who is the small business administrator and has been on my show, wants to be able to lend money and create more small businesses that will surround the new companies that are coming back to the United States of America. President Trump says he's got commitments for $19 trillion in new businesses. 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If you're a small business, contact the Small Business Administration and see what they can do to help you make America grow. 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
0: Tyler Robinson with Libby Emmons as she is covering the trial for the post-millennial. And I am Larry O'Connor. Good morning. Thanks for joining us here from the Relief Factor studio. Joining us now, when I say anything can happen here in the Mid-Atlantic off the Chesapeake Bay, I mean anything can happen because Governor Wes Moore of Maryland has called an emergency session of the General Assembly beginning in August. This is very rare, very unusual. We have a regular general session first 3 months of the year, and the business of the state should be taken care of in those 3 months. So when the governor calls for an emergency session, you know that it's dire. So we wanted to bring in one of our favorite members of the assembly, Delegate Kathy Shalega of Baltimore County, to join us to talk about this. So, Congresswoman, this is Delegate Shalega, excuse me. I'm getting ahead of myself, but I'd love for you to be a congresswoman someday.
20: Yeah, don't promote me.
0: Please tell me what this emergency is. Surely this must have something to do with the governor's failure rebuilding the Francis Scott Key Bridge, right? Is that what the emergency session is about?
20: Or, Larry, it could be the unaffordable electric bills.
0: Oh, yes.
20: The brownouts that we're seeing. It could be failing schools.
0: Mm.
20: There are a lot of
0: emergencies that require urgent attention from our lawmakers. So which one of those urgent problems is the governor asking you to address?
20: Well, this is all a charade for him to get national news. Of course, that's, you know, his main goal. And to distract from his record here in Maryland. So let's review. Governor Wes Moore blew through a $5 billion surplus and then proceeded to raise more taxes and fees than we've ever seen in our state's history, more than 300. And now he's out of money. We'll come back in January with a new legislature. They're going to have to raise taxes because they have no ability to cut spending.
0: Yep.
20: All the meanwhile, people are fleeing our state. Taxpayers are moving out. But the special session is not about any of that. It's to redistrict and find a way to get rid of the only Republican representative in Maryland, who is our very own Andy Harris.
0: Absolutely unbelievable that there is an emergency session being called. And by the way, I, you know, not for nothing, but I live near the Annapolis area, and we celebrate when the session is done at the end of March because we get our town back. It's not a town meant for a lot of traffic. Summertime is the worst, Delegate Shalega, because we got tourists in town. We've got families in town whose plebes are at the Naval Academy, and it's great, and it's exciting. Now add to that, in August, we're bringing all of the lawmakers back in and all of their staffs for a session. It's going to shut down Annapolis. He doesn't care about tourism. He doesn't care about the money. All he cares about is pleasing Hakeem Jeffries so he can eliminate one more Republican House seat from Maryland. Absolutely outrageous.
20: It's outrageous. It is also a distraction tactic. So if for him, it's kind of a, I'm sure he's looking at it as a win-win. He's catering to his liberal, like radical lefties who want no Republican representation. Wait, Larry, I thought there were no kings. But in Maryland, there is a king. His name is Wes Moore.
0: King Wes.
20: He wants to be the king of Maryland. He wants to shut out any Republican representation. And that's his aim here. He wants to be on CNN, you know, MSNBC, anyone that will have him. And he wants the national liberals to like him. And who pays the price? Maryland citizens.
0: So Democrats in Virginia attempted this. And, of course, in Virginia, you needed to amend the Constitution through a referendum. It barely won. And then a court overturned it. Now, you don't have to go that drastic in Maryland, but there is judicial review. And if I remember right, famously, the last time, a couple of months ago, Wes Moore tried to do this, his own president of the Senate, a Democrat, said, yeah, let's not do this because the judicial review could involve redrawing these maps in such a way that it benefits Republicans, giving them an extra seat or two. Is that on the table here? What's the strategy?
20: Well, they haven't allowed me into their meeting yet. And I wish I had listening devices, but I do not.
0: You should get those Groucho glasses and nose with them. They won't recognize you, Kathy. You can just say you're one of the new transgender delegates from Bethesda. They'll believe it.
20: Yeah, maybe I dress like a man exactly. I mean, Westmore likes that as well. But, you know, we're hearing that they're contemplating amending the Constitution, putting it on the ballot in November so they can violate the Declaration of Rights. So when they tried this the last time, we took them to court, which we vow to do again, and we were successful. And the court case proudly is Shalaga versus Lamone. And what Judge Battaglia found was that they are violating the Declaration of Rights, the Constitution, by gerrymandering politically and disenfranchising Republican voters. So I'm not sure how they get around the Declaration of Rights, but they'll have some crafty way to try to do that and put something on the ballot. It's outrageous.
0: Yeah, and let's just be clear here, because this fight has been going on in Maryland for, going on 15 years, because that's as long as I've been here. It's probably been going on longer. There used to be two districts that were drawn in such a way that Republicans pretty much had their representation in the House. That was Maryland 1 and Maryland 6. Maryland 6 might be familiar to people because it's one of those seats that Republicans try over the last several occasions, but they always come up short because the district was redrawn to include parts of very Democrat, very liberal Bethesda that has nothing to do with the far reaches of Western Maryland that the district was supposed to represent. It was represented by a Republican. Then Governor Martin O'Malley, Delegate Shalaga, correct me please if I'm wrong, then Governor Martin O'Malley specifically said under oath, yeah, we drew that district in such a way because we wanted to replace the Republican with a Democrat. They said it out loud. That's what they do. And now they're trying to do it again.
20: Yes. Well, and Larry, going back to before that, we used to have 20 years ago, 25 years ago, 4 Republicans, 4 Democrats in Congress, in the Maryland 8-member delegation, which, by the way, our population hasn't grown in 25 years, so we still have 8. Mm-hmm. Wonder why. Probably taxes, fees, you know, the punitive climate here. But they went, you know, they were able to redistrict it to not 4-4, but 6-2. Then they got it to 7-1, and now they're attempting to get rid of all Republicans. But, you know, what your audience probably doesn't remember is 2 of the last 4 governors have been Republican.
0: That's right.
20: So statewide, Republicans win. And, you know, people are not as deep, deep blue as 8-0 would purport to be. So this is just a blatant discriminatory act against independents and center-right people. And it's wrong. But of course, that's because he doesn't want you to look at the man behind the curtain. He wants to be president, but he doesn't want you to know that he's financially mismanaged our state.
0: He's also running for re-election this year. And Mr. Cox, the nominee for the Republicans, he unsuccessfully ran 4 years ago against Governor Westmore. Do you interpret this as a sign of confidence from Governor Moore that he thinks he's got this reelection in the bag, so now he can already be looking at being a prime candidate for a running mate in 28?
20: I do think he's looking at it that way. And, you know, we are working hard to make sure that we're answering back to Westmore. Dan Cox has moderated his message and is working hard to get it out there, which is you have a choice. Westmore, who turned a $5 billion surplus into a, you know, $4 billion deficit while raising taxes. He continues to push his climate change agenda, which means Maryland has some of the highest electric bills in the entire country. He continues to want to ban your gas stove, move to solar, get rid of fossil fuels. I mean, his agenda is a disaster, but it is courting the left so that he could, you know, get on TV. He wants to be president while denying it. We know it's true.
0: He spends more time in North Carolina and in Georgia than he does in Maryland these days, Kathy Schelaga. It's transparent what he's attempting to do. Kathy Schelaga had for many years been part of the leadership team for Republicans in Annapolis. Nick Kipke was that velvet glove, and you were the iron fist right behind it. And the two of you were a great combo,
20: cop,
0: Kathy.
20: Bad cop. Yeah, why did I have to be the bad cop?
0: It's funny.
20: Of the Maryland Freedom.
0: I just had dinner with Kipke the other day because I now live in Kipke's district. He's going to be my state senator this time around. And he was like, yeah, thank God Kathy was there to do all the dirty work for me. It's true. Kathy Schelaga, you're always welcome here. Great talking with you.
20: Thanks, Larry.
0: Keep it right here on O'Connor and Company. More to come.
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0: Time before things really ramp up for those midterms. Still a few primaries to go, by the way. And if you live in Missouri, please vote for Chris DeGaulle from Missouri 6. Chris DeGaulle, former host of this program, my best friend, the best man at my wedding. He will make a great congressman. Don't forget that election's coming up in about 3.5 weeks. We should be focusing quite a bit on these midterms, and we need to focus on who the Democrats are nominating because they're terrifying. We need to focus on the policies and issues that matter most, and we need to warn people that if you give the majority to the Democrats, the next 2 years is going to be nothing but investigations and impeachments of Donald Trump. They're telling you that. I hope you're paying attention. That said, Republicans also need to be proactive about certain issues that matter. And I'm begging Republican politicians, their staff, their campaign apparatus, please listen to me. You need to talk about the data centers. It's what voters are talking about right now. It's what parents are talking about. It's what homeowners are talking about and property owners are talking about. It's happening right now. And you need to have a good answer for it. And this cuts across party lines. This is like MAHA. This is like transgender. This is like CRT. This is like shutting down our schools. That passion is there. And it's a growing topic that is really affecting people's lives. And you need to have good answers, and you need to have smart policies that take that into account. Let me tell you two stories, a tale of two princes, if we will. Right here in the nation's capital's backyard. First, Prince George's County, Maryland. Just yesterday, the Prince George's County Council. Take a listen to this.
24: Well, after a good deal of debate as well as public comment, the Prince George's County Council has just passed a moratorium, a two-year moratorium on the development of large data centers in the county. Now, they say they can lift that moratorium if they are able to pass some comprehensive zoning that addresses the concerns of data centers. Now, there was a good deal of a divide on the council because some people really want data centers to come in and help with economic development. The county executive, for instance, did not want this moratorium because she wants to be able to put data centers in places where there will not be opposition, again, to get some of that economic revenue. There were people in here who seemed to have scripts. They were wearing T-shirts that all matched. They were pro-data center. They would not say where they came from or who supported them or who organized them. There were accusations that perhaps they were being paid by some sort of a special interest. But when I confronted those people, they would not answer those questions.
0: They wouldn't say one way or the other. But the people, the grassroots, the organic movement against these data centers, or at the very least in favor of a moratorium, they won out in the end. And for Democrat-dominated Prince George's County to do that and turn down money that they can use for all of their stupid projects, that's saying something. And now you look south of the district in Northern Virginia, Prince William County, a little more purple, a little more conservative, and here's what just happened.
5: Ahead of Tuesday's meeting, Prince William County residents urged the Board of Supervisors to vote against a new 2,000-acre data center proposal known as Dulles South, which would be twice the size of the now-defeated Digital Gateway data center complex.
6: We are not going to have just defeated the Digital Gateway after 3 years of blood, sweat, and many tears to do it all over again. We are not doing this dog and pony show. We believe the supervisors have an opportunity to show Prince William, Virginia, and the world they can get it right this time.
5: So far, the majority of the people who have spoken to the board are against the project, but some residents who live near the site told the board they're open to it because they'd rather have a data center than more neighborhoods that add more cars on roads. The Taxpayers Protection Alliance adds that data centers have produced millions of dollars in local tax revenue. But not every county is expected to see a windfall from data centers. Spotsylvania and Stafford counties' tax rates are so low that they're not expected to see that kind of revenue.
9: Tax rate of $1.25, really, what are we getting from this?
10: Just say no.
0: Well, listen, let me cut to the chase here. Prince William County Board of Supervisors rejected the plan for the 2,000-acre data center. That's how they voted. Again, the people are rising up about this. The people are speaking out against this. I'm not pro or against. I'm just telling you this is an issue that the grassroots cares about. And if Republicans want to promote these data centers for various good reasons, have your answers ready and have some solutions and have some compassion for those voters, and you'll do very well. It's a very important political issue. 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
8: This is Hugh Hewitt for townhall.com. Teaching constitutional law is a joy. Every semester since 1996, my students hear that con law ought to be their most interesting class during their 3 years of law school. This year, the court issued 67 majority opinions. Because district court judge issued bolts out of the blue on a regular basis, there's a perception abroad that the judiciary is becoming politicized. Our highest court, however, is an enormous force for stability in the country that just turned 250 years old. The most significant of this term's cases may well turn out to be NRSC versus the FEC, which held that the provisions of the Federal Election Campaign Act restricting the amount of money a party can spend in direct coordination with a candidate's campaign, those restrictions were unconstitutional. And that breathes much-needed life into the two major political parties, which indeed need that lift. The Supreme Court has gone about its work successfully and will be back at it in October. The Republic of Laws and Not of Men carries on.
10: This November, set sail on the Gulf of America cruise. 7 days through the Caribbean with Mike Gallagher, Scott Jennings, Larry O'Connor, and Jennifer Horn. 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
13: With SRN News, I'm Jason Walker. Authorities in southern China say 39 people have been killed in flooding from Tropical Storm Maysak. Most of the deaths related to a breach of a dam. 130,000 people in the region have been evacuated. U.S. military says it has ended its latest round of airstrikes on Iran after hitting some 90 targets earlier Thursday. That includes Iran's nuclear power plant complex. More action, though, is expected by the United States later in the day. Shares mostly lower in Asia. Oil prices jumped as the war escalated in the Middle East with Iran and the U.S. launching new attacks. U.S. futures edged higher. And prosecutors in Utah played a video clip that provided a rare glimpse of Tyler Robinson, the defendant in the Charlie Kirk case. This is SRN News.
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0: A shock to all of our systems, and it's bizarre to me that there are three sort of reactions to this horrific crime against humanity. The first is to do what a normal human being does, which is continue to grieve, continue to be shocked, furious, terrified, you know, anger, depression, bargaining, acceptance, right? The five stages of grief. I think I only mentioned four of them. Forgive me for missing one. Anger, denial, bargaining, depression, etc. Oh, yeah, denial. There you go. That's the one that a lot of other people seem to be dwelling in. The people who are focused on conspiracy theories, who want to look at everything but the facts at hand and dream up some sort of bizarre international plot against Charlie Kirk because we're told he was changing his position on the state of Israel, which is, again, as I hate to put it this way, but if that's worthy of assassination by Mossad, why is Tucker Carlson still alive? I don't mean to be flip. I truly do want to know an answer to that. And then the third, sadly, it comes from mainstream media, Democrats, elected officials. They just ignore it. They gave it lip service for about 24 hours. you actually had some people say, well, yeah, it's sad that he died, but, you know, look at all these horrible things he said. So kind of had it coming is the unspoken statement from them. Or even worse, they just ignore it completely. They just don't want to talk about it. They want to act like it didn't happen. Well, we're going to stay with anger, and we're going to stay with a little bit of depression, and we're going to follow the facts. And to help us with that is Libby Emmons. Now, she's the editor-in-chief of the great post-millennial and human events websites and host of the Pod Millennial podcast. Libby, thank you for covering this story in such a thoughtful and diligent way.
16: Thanks so much, Larry. I appreciate it.
0: So what did we learn yesterday at this evidentiary hearing? It sure looked like a ton of evidence against Tyler Robinson.
16: Yeah, it was really quite a wild day in court. I was watching along with the team at the Post-Millennial, and we saw some never-before-seen footage of Tyler Robinson showing his movements around campus. And we know that the police, they placed him on campus 4 times at least during the hours from September 10th through September 11th. They clocked his license plate after Robinson had had an odd interaction with police. And so police took down the number of his license plate, and that was later used to help track him down. The video footage was really incredible to see this person who is believed to be Robinson, as the witness said, and as you say in court, moving through campus, showing his, what appeared to be a limp or a difficulty moving one of his legs. It's believed that the rifle was in his pant leg at that point when he was trying to move around a parking structure. So that was fascinating to see. That was never before seen. Yeah. We also had the DNA evidence, which was tried to be discounted by the defense, who were essentially trying to debunk DNA evidence entirely. But that was pretty damning as well. 95% match for Tyler Robinson on a towel that was found at the scene, and another 89% on the screwdriver.
0: Now, this is all pretty compelling evidence. And by the way, the purpose of this hearing is not to determine guilt or innocence or what have you. This is just to show that there are reasonable grounds in the state of Utah to move forward to the full trial, right? That's all we're determining right now.
16: That's all we're doing. This is a preliminary hearing to determine probable cause. In other states that don't do it like this, this would be the part where all of the evidence is being reviewed by a grand jury before they determine whether or not to issue an indictment, at which point the case would go forward.
0: So Libby Emmons is our guest from the Post-Millennial, and we're talking about yesterday's preliminary hearing of Tyler Robinson. It appears, based on the clips that we played earlier in the program, Libby, that there was some conversation about motive, and it centered on Charlie Kirk's outspoken and effective positions and his way of effectively communicating his positions on conservative ideas, specifically having to do with gay and transgender issues. Is that sort of what the motive is looking like right now?
16: Yeah, so we did see the state attempting to establish motive. There were, text messages and things like that that were brought into court, including a message from Tyler Robinson to his roommate, lover, person who is trans, Lance Twiggs, saying that Robinson had had enough of his hatred, referencing Charlie Kirk. And so to bring that into court, that concept of motive, you had the prosecutors bringing in a statement from a Turning Point USA board member, a man who's a pastor as well, to bring in information about what Charlie Kirk's views were, as in, what is this hatred that Robinson appears to be referencing. The defense did not want to have that entered. They did not want to see that. They said that, because there were some religious themes in that statement, defense did not want to see the religious themes, said that that was not part of the added aggravating circumstance that the prosecution was seeking. The prosecution was seeking political aggravating circumstance, and the defense said, this statement has religion in it. That's not the same thing. So that's actually pretty interesting too, given where we are in American culture right now. Like, politics, religion, there's a lot of linkage there.
0: Yeah, there sure is. And if, just the Orwellian language involved here, or thought process, where I'm tired of his hate, so I'm going to put a bullet in his throat and murder him and leave his wife a widow of and mother of two children without a father. That's, you know, that's a good way to stop hate. It's so maddening, Libby, to watch this.
16: And
0: it's hard not to get emotional, especially considering mm-hmm. Charlie was our colleague here on this network, mm-hmm. and we worked with him. It's just it's
16: yeah
0: it's,
16: I

0: you raise a child, you don't expect them to go on and kill someone.
1: Yeah. Speaking of the parents and other people in the family, my understanding, if I remember right, Libby Emmons, please correct me, you're following this closer than I am, but in the aftermath of Charlie Kirk's murder, there were reports that there were family members and parents who presented evidence. There was some report of a written confession, if not a phone call confession, that Tyler Robinson engaged in. Has any of that been presented? Do we expect it to be presented later this week?
0: That has not been presented yet. I remember that, too. And we have had some discussion that additional video footage would be coming into court from the Washington County Sheriff's Office. And Washington County is where Robinson's parents lived, where I believe it was Washington County, in the southern part of the state. And so we're going to see that footage as well, and that we believe will be Robinson coming in. Now, his parents had recognized him from the original footage that was released by the FBI back on September 11th, I believe, when they were looking for people to recognize this person, and that video footage was put out there for people to see. Robinson's parents reportedly recognized their son, contacted him, and, encouraged him to turn himself in. Now, that's certainly something that the defense may be able to use as a mitigating factor as they try and get the death penalty taken off the table, is that he did turn himself in.
1: Libby, is there any indication at this point as to what his defense might be?
0: That has been something that we have been watching for as well. I'm not entirely clear what it's going to be. I think that they're going to try to discredit everything. They tried to discredit the concept of DNA evidence. They have been doing this one tactic called trying to delay everything since going back into the fall, and they are still trying to do that. They object at pretty much every possible moment, even though they have what's called a standing objection in court, meaning that they de facto object to pretty much everything. So they're definitely going to be trying to
1: I tried
0: to do that,
1: by the way, with my wife when we've had an argument. It doesn't go over well. I don't suggest trying it. Yeah.
0: Yeah. So I know that, delays, objections, that's definitely part of their tactic. And I think once we really start to get into it, trying to minimize the severe punishment that the state is looking for is going to be part of it as well.
1: Only a minute left, Libby, but is it possible that they might utilize some of the outrageous things you're hearing from the places like Candace Owens and other bizarre theories that are out there on the internet, that might become part of their defense, that Candace Owens is actually running cover and offering some kind of narrative that would aid in this murderer getting off?
0: I don't know. I haven't really been following what she's been saying about the case.
1: No wonder you sound so happy and healthy.
0: Yeah, I'm trying to stick to the facts, what comes out of court, trying to read the motions from both parties, trying to understand it from that perspective. Certainly the defense has had a lot to say about media. They claim that most of the media is out there about this case has been pro-prosecution, which I found very surprising to hear, and not perhaps my experience, but they have definitely been making arguments that media is a problem.
1: Libby Emmons doing great work at Postmillennial and Human Events, the whole team there covering this on the scene and giving you all the details. Make sure you check it out, as well as our great coverage at Town Hall. Thank you, Libby. Great talking with you. We'll have you back.
0: Thanks so much.
1: This is O'Connor and Company. Keep it here. We've got more to say. Usually.
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9: That coming up in just a bit. First, though, an update on the earthquake in Venezuela. Search continues, and there might still be victims alive, even after 13 days of being trapped in debris and collapsed buildings. Several million tons of debris in the most affected parts of Venezuela. You've got neighbors helping their friends search for relatives by digging in the rubble themselves. And there's some, a bright spot right now, because people are getting help and they're getting fed thanks to people like you opening your hearts and your wallets with donations for our friends at the Christian nonprofit relief organization Food for the Poor. They're rushing meals, medical kits, and other essentials to thousands of folks who are not living on the streets after their buildings collapsed. Thank God. 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
14: The earthquakes ripped through this landscape, obliterating parts of it. 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
9: 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I'm so happy and proud, frankly, that I can use the platform of this show to be able to extend a helping hand when people are in need. 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That's 51555. Text the name Larry. Give whatever you can for our friends at Food for the Poor so that they can help those in desperate need. Thank you for that. So where is Mitch McConnell? There are reports. He has not been seen in weeks now. There are reports that he collapsed, that he was rushed to the hospital, that he had some sort of episode. And there were recent reports from Laura Loomer, who I don't hang my hat on all of her reporting. Don't get me wrong. But sometimes she's right about things. And she does have some pretty good sources in town. Again, not always right. You have to sift through data out there, sadly. And there's a good way for us to be able to evaluate people based on our trust level in their reporting. But she says that Mitch McConnell is on life support, that he is, in her words, brain dead, and he isn't ever coming back. We don't know if that means he's never coming back, you know, to the living, or if he's never coming back to the Senate. It sure appears like he's not coming back to the Senate. And those were the rampant rumors yesterday. And then suddenly we had a counter narrative provided by Majority Whip John Barrasso of Wyoming, who said that Senator Barrasso and Senator McConnell had a lengthy conversation yesterday afternoon, and they spoke for about 20 minutes. And Senator McConnell was fully engaged and eager to get back to the Senate. Furthermore, Scott Jennings, CNN analyst, radio host here on this network, he said that he spoke with Senator McConnell. He's from Kentucky, Scott Jennings is. He said the senior senator from Kentucky said he's still recovering in the hospital. We talked for just shy of 20 minutes. Again, 20-minute phone call. That's, people are looking at these statements saying, oh, so everybody talked to him for about 20 minutes. That's interesting. Said they talked about Iran, Ukraine, the unfolding situation in Maine with Graham Plattner. Everybody's talking about Graham Plattner. And his recent visit to the Teddy Roosevelt Presidential Library. So what's going on here exactly? In fact, Jennings appeared on CNN last night with this exclusive news that he had had a personal conversation with Mitch McConnell, who we're told is brain dead at the moment. And here's what Jennings said. This is clip 7, folks, if we can run that one. Clip 7.
16: Spoke with Mitch McConnell today. What did you talk about? What did he say?
17: Yeah, he called me this morning before I did my radio show. We talked for about 17 minutes. You know, he talked a lot about the situation with Iran, talked a little bit about Ukraine and what's going on in Europe. I told him I'd been to the Teddy Roosevelt Library. We talked a little bit about the history of the vice presidency and how Roosevelt had transformed that in the modern presidency, a little history of the Senate, I mean, it was a, you know, it was a wide-ranging conversation. I talked to him often. I hadn't talked to him since he'd been in. I'd gotten a few text messages from him, but I hadn't spoken to him. So it was good to hear his voice. Voice sounded strong and sounded like he was keeping up with the news to me.
16: Did you ask him how he was feeling?
17: Yeah, he said, you know, he said he was feeling okay, you know, obviously well enough to call me on the phone and obviously well enough to talk to Barrasso and Thune. Now, look, I'm not qualified to discuss any medical issues or give you any information about that. That's really for him or his staff to do. But, you know, I talk to him from time to time, and I see him from time to time. And, you know, we had a conversation today about the things that we normally talk about, which are news of the day, political stuff.
16: Did you come away feeling like he's still capable of serving the people of Kentucky as senator?
17: I came away feeling that he was staying on top of the news. Again, I look, his condition and why he's in the hospital or when he might come out, or look, that's
16: do you know why?
9: Yeah, this is all just too bizarre. And I return to my main thesis. 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
20: 70 degrees at 5:59. I'm Al Gattulo with the local news first. Here's what's going on. A man is in custody facing charges for a 4th of July shooting on Coney Island. NYPD announced the arrest of 44-year-old Robert Smith in connection to the incident left 8 people, including 4 children, with gunshot wounds. One 20-year-old victim remains in critical condition. NYPD Police Commissioner Jessica Tisch said there was a family barbecue happening at the time and the shooter allegedly fired at the crowd through a fence, Smith being charged with multiple counts of attempted murder. Jersey Central Power and Light crews now down to a little over 1,000 scattered outages after last weekend's storm knocked out electricity to hundreds of thousands of homes and businesses. JCP&L spokesman Chris Honig said just about all of those should be back online by the end of the day today. Most of the utility's current outages spread around Monmouth and Ocean counties along the shore to Morris, Warren, and Sussex counties further inland into the north. In sports, Rays shut out the Yankees 3-0. Mets took care of the Royals 6-2.
21: This hour from Town Hall on Jobscar. U.S. military completing a round of strikes early Thursday morning in Iran. The U.S. military central command says it hit some 90 targets across Iran. At Ankara, Turkey, President Trump tells reporters a former president tried to negotiate with Iran by giving them money.
22: Obama actually gave them vast amounts of money. You'd like this. He gave them a plane load of money, $1.7 billion in green cash. They loaded up a Boeing. They loaded up a Boeing 757. Remember the old 750? It was a beautiful plane loaded up with cash. They took all the seats out.
21: The strikes took place shortly after the president declared the Memorandum of Understanding with Tehran is over. Graham Blatner drops out of the Senate race, allowing Maine Democrats to replace him. Correspondent Laura Winters.
0: Graham Blatner has dropped out of the Maine Senate race. Top Democrats, including Senate Minority Leader Chuck Schumer, called on him to step aside as an ex-girlfriend came forward, accusing him of breaking into her home and sexually assaulting her. He releases a video on his ex page denying any wrongdoing.
1: I have faced some very serious allegations, and I just want to make it clear, this is all false. The things that have been claimed did not happen.
0: Laura Winters reporting.
21: Utah prosecutors planning to play audio clips in open court of law enforcement officials interviewing the roommate of the man accused of killing conservative activist Charlie Kirk. Defense attorneys fought against the public release of the statements from Tyler Robinson's roommate, Lance Twiggs. Robinson charged with aggravated murder. He has not entered a plea. A hazardous record-breaking heat wave scorching the United States, bringing triple-digit temperatures to millions. A powerful heat dome roasting the western U.S. Some of the most intense heat will be centering on the Rockies. More from townhall.com.
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24: Stuck in traffic? We've got the answer.
25: Good morning. Alternate side parking rules in effect over on the Harlem River Drive. Southbound, all lanes closed right past the George Washington Bridge. Problem is an accident investigation here on the Harlem River Drive. Southbound right past the GWB. We're seeing some slowdowns over on the west side. Northbound at 125th with a collision there as well. New England Thruway south exit 17 in Larchmont. Construction being cleared. Staten Island Expressway westbound into 440. All lanes subject to closure with a crash. 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Watch for some thunderstorms this afternoon. A high today of 85 degrees. I'm Debbie Duhaime with Joe Piscopo, AM 970, The Answer.
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0: There it is. Bonnie Tyler passed away. And rest in peace. How old was she, Albert? How old was
1: 75.
0: She? In Portugal. Rest in peace. Hey, from 1983, that big hit. Hey, Joe on the Radio 606. How you doing? Good morning. Great to have you with us. You know what? I'm just trying to look at the news. Sometimes I want to say, well, not too much going on. Let's just mess around for, four hours. You know, but there's always something happening, and it's always our responsibility to bring this to you. And you know, I don't like when the printer prints on both sides of the paper. I hate that. How many trees do we really save when we do that? You know, because now you got to go, okay, and I'm reading the, okay, got to turn it over again. And just a pet peeve. And also, oh, wait till I tell you about what happened with my bed. I mean, you know, my life, maybe it is
1: a reality show, maybe
0: a reality show, you know, I'm not quite sure. Have you woken up
1: on the wrong side?
0: No, you don't know. You don't know. Stay tuned. Well, let me just give you to be responsible on the broadcast to tell you. And we're live as live can be. There's no podcast, you know. Hey, did you hear my podcast, man? I'm on the noon. Yeah. No, live. You hear this? Live as live could be, baby. Portions are pre-recorded. My tuchus. Okay, there you go. Hey.
1: Somebody's a little frosty this morning. Stand by.
0: So the president is home. He switched Air Force One. This is the stuff that really, there's a movie, and you're too young, I'm sure. If you're 100, you're too young. No, there was a movie with, I think it was Burt Lancaster and Kirk Douglas, one of the great movies ever, Ava Gardner, called 7 Days in May. If you're into like government espionage, but you got to see this film, black and white film, spectacular film, and it's always about the inner workings and Frederick March is in, he plays the president, just a great old film. I'm hook, line, and sinker on those films, and when it happens in the government, then I really get so. Why did President Trump switch Air Force One? I know everybody's talking about that, right? And of course, he did it because he did. Now, I'm going to read here. President Trump on Wednesday disputed a report that security concerns prompted him to leave Turkey aboard the older Air Force One. So they had to bring the older Air Force One to Ankara, right? And then instead of the newly renovated aircraft. And the New York Times reported, so you got to take this with a grain of salt. It was a security precaution tied to ongoing hostilities with Iran. Interesting. The president knows. He switched it. They let some military folks at an Air Force base in England, look at the new Air Force One, but they must have, maybe they did it once. So I want to know. I want to know what happened. And it's so, we'll ask, but we certainly appreciate the president and the Secret Service, first and foremost, keeping the president safe, because Iran is like nuts. They're nuts. Did you see when they're rioting and they're supposed to be like celebrating Khomeini's death, and then they go in there and they had all the, I don't even want to tell you what the sign said, you know, and it was just attacks on America, death to America. They were saying death to America and burning flags. What are we supposed to do? So in any case, Donald Trump is going in. U.S. military strikes approximately 90 targets in Iran in latest operation. What's going to happen unless you just take them out? Unless you go in, you take Karg Island. I do like the idea of the Strait of Hormuz cruise. If you put in there and then you put, I have an idea. If you go in to the Strait of Hormuz and you put Joseph Bilia singing Love Boat, you know, I can MC, Al does his impression of Robert Goulet, you know,
1: along the seven seas, the Strait of Hormuz.
0: Iran's going to go like this. Okay, whatever you want. Please stop. Love Boat.
2: We'll be making.
1: Why is he dressed like Uncle Sam? Make him stop. We love America.
0: Let's do Joey Benefit. I'll go, hey, how are you? How you doing? Hey, I go, who are these people in the Strait of Hormuz?
1: The mob is bursting in air.
2: You know what the tipping point will be when I come out and do Steve Lawrence? Yeah, that's
0: I got to tell you, that's the way to do it. Run them out, man. Run them out. Oh, my Lord. Or some of the news people I see that are really way, way, way left Marxist. And, you know, and they try to make sense, you know, send those people over, you know. Oh, please stop. Okay. You win. Matter of fact, Plattner, I don't know, he may end up in Iran. This guy, Plattner, dropped out of the Crucial Center race. You know, I'm surprised because it really, when they say they got proof, they did this, they did that. And then it's he said, she said, and the Democrats never, ever let that bother them. The Democrats don't care about women because they have aligned themselves with a group that really takes all women's rights away, you know, and they're going right along with that. And then they don't care. They just want to get rid of this guy because it was such a big, it looks like Susan Collins is going to win, you know, and that, listen, she's no gem, you know, for the Republicans, but, you know, better than, Plattner getting in. And I have a feeling, that a lot of these politicians who are anti-American, including Mamdani, by the way, you know, I think a lot of these guys are going to be falling around. And this guy, Al-Sayed in Michigan, you know what? Their true colors are coming out. And I have a feeling. And who said? Did Greg Gutfeld say it yesterday? Yeah, it was Greg who said it on the Five. And it was very astute. He said, oh, these white, ultra liberal, rich white women. Now, this is Greg talking. So if you get offended for blame Greg Gutfeld, okay? No, Greg. Yeah, and I love the guy. Don't get me wrong. But he's right, though. He said these women, they just go out and they vote for these people and they don't know what they're voting for. They have no idea. So how do you stop that block? And then when Mikey Sherrill does a rally or Spamberger or Mamdani, you know, or some, even Plattner, you hear the light voices. And it's not like, you know, USA, USA, like that. I don't know that it's white, rich women. I don't know who it is, but whoever's voting for these people, that's who you got to stop, because you know what? They're making their voice heard. But they're also destroying America. So we'll get into that. But Greg's point was taken with respect, and it was, and he knows, you know, and he says, you know, he's a lot braver than I am in, you know, in his speech. This is, wait a minute. Let me just see this one for a second. Yeah, Plattner out of the race. And then this, there's a story here we just saw. I'm going to retweet it out. Amir Mamdani's map of New York City immigrant neighborhoods sparks outrage for ignoring, you ready, Little Italy. So this guy, Mamdani, caught some Italian heat Wednesday after releasing a map of the Big Apple's ethnic enclaves that includes places like Little Palestine. Hello. And again, we learned yesterday that Palestine really doesn't exist, you know, and from Gil Lederman, he told us Palestine doesn't exist. But he ignored historic Little Italy and other notable Irish and Jewish immigrant areas, all right? So the map is on New York City immigrant enclaves. This guy is dangerous. He's just the beginning. It's not just some smiley guy, you know? And I'm telling you, those people that I talk about, whether it's women or whether it's people who have not been born, you know, that are so young they don't remember September 11, 2001, or they remember the raid on Entebbe, you know, they don't remember any of that stuff. And these are the people that keep voting for Mamdani. So this guy is like, off the charts. And we're going to retweet something about that, about, forgetting about Little Italy. You know, we don't forget about that. And don't forget, you and I, when we know who built the country and the Jews came in and the Chinese and the Latinos and the black Americans who worked so hard and had to go through incredibly adverse situations, you know, and the Italians, the same thing, you know. Oh yeah. Yeah. Don't tell me. And there were more Italian slaves, apparently, than any other group. And white slaves, 1.5 million under the Ottoman Empire. So, you know, you got to put it all in perspective. But, man, oh, man, we really have it's all, you know what, it's very, we have to be responsible, and we have to stay on our game. And I'm going to say this, let me just say this, it's Piscopo on the radio. You got it to the GOP, and now the GOP, I never thought I would say this, seems to be our only hope in the state of New Jersey. Because they, and again, to Matt Rudy's point, our pal, they just kind of go along with everything now. They kind of vote along. And I understand that. I understand bipartisanship. But we're losing the state, and you need somebody to go in with, like a Donald Trump to go in, and maybe it's Donald Trump. Maybe you just have a candidate that says, yes, I'm with Donald Trump, hook, line, and sinker. And you know what? We're going to come in, and we're going to clear the voter rolls, and we're going to have everybody show up. Maybe that's the only way to do it in New Jersey, because we're losing the states. And I think it's possible. I think that because people are voting over and over again and there's shenanigans going on. I really do. But unless we get a hold of it, unless we keep saying, well, we're going to run this person. This person's great. He's a young person. He's got a great resume. Means nothing. You got to go in and you got to know how to beat the person you're running against. And that means go and see where the voter rolls are, where the high population, high density population people are voting and getting a hold of that. I'm telling you. All right. So, in any case, now let me tell you. So, 616 with Joe on the radio. So, okay. Only me. So now I get the number bed. The number bed. You know the number bed? You put the number on?
2: Sleep number. Yeah.
0: Yeah, sleep number bed. I got that. And I got it for like 10 years. I got the number bed. And then, you know, I think it was about, you know, a few months ago, the motor goes. You try to pump it up, it's not pumping up. And now I got to pump it up every night. What am I pumping up my number bed? And I like it like 100. I sleep on a rock, you know, like that. So now I go, okay, I got the number bed. And then I got to blow it up. And then I go, it's not, and then all of a sudden, are you ready for this? The number bed, one side of the bed, it depletes to the point where it's a sunken hole in the mattress. So now I have the regular bed, but if I roll over, I'm falling 3 feet to the floor.
2: Oh, wow.
0: Listen. And listen, if they were sponsoring, I wouldn't be talking like this. No, but they're not. So I got, no, honestly, I'd be honest with you. So you hear what I'm saying? All of a sudden, out of nowhere, the right side of the bed just goes, whoop. And there's like a ditch next to me. So I got to be careful when I'm sleeping. So now I have virtually a twin bed size. And I'm going to just like roll over. So now we call the number people. They go, oh, yeah, you're still
2: the
0: under
2: number
0: warranty.
2: People.
0: The number people. Whoever it is.
3: Hello, number people. 1, 2, 3, 4, 5, 6, 7, 8, 9, 10.
0: So now I go, you know, the bed's not blowing up. I can't for the life of me. And I'm really good technically. I actually like all that stuff. They go like this. Are you ready for this one? Oh. And we go, what? They go, well, the motor that we sent is on 4G internet. It's on an internet-based system. You have 5G, you know, because I got all the Starlink and
2: what?
0: I put all the new updates. Yes, we can't match the 5G, so we can't blow up the other side of the bed. So what am I supposed to do? Sleep in the trench? I'm going to sleep in the trench? So now only I would have this problem. And you think that the number people.
1: That's the sound when you're getting on the bed.
0: I get sucked in.
2: My God.
0: And the number people, they go, the number people, do you think they say, oh, we'll fix it. Oh, I'm falling. Good. Play it again now. This is me sleeping at night.
1: Sorry.
0: Go ahead.
1: It's not playing. Why is it not playing?
0: Of course not, because that's our boy.
2: Here we go.
0: You get sucked in it. You think they would say, if you're a company, we'll send over a new mattress. Everything's going to be good. No. So now I got to buy and spend, and I got a new mattress, and it's like, and they said, what kind of firmness do you want? And I went,
2: rock.
0: Slate.
2: Rock.
0: Granite. That's the way I sleep, man.
2: Like Fred Flintstone?
0: Yeah, exactly.
1: Wilmer, I tell you, I got a yabba-dabba night's sleep.
4: I'll be honest with you. There's definitely something wrong with those beds because my in-laws had the same sleep number bed.
0: See?
4: For some reason, after a while, the thing would not, you know, whatever you have it set for, it would not do what it was supposed to do.
0: And nothing like trying to go to sleep and you're exhausted. Then you got to take this remote control. And it's got to go, bzzz, and you got to blow the bed back. What is that, a balloon I'm sleeping on? What is going on?
2: Forget it. At least it's not one of those, like, plunger pumps.
0: No.
2: You didn't have a water bed.
0: No, please. Now, you know what? I got to tell you, it's like some of the companies, and I would love to see the president get on this, that was really bad customer service to the point where, even though I had a guarantee, and I could probably complain about it, and I'll go, we'll do 4G. Can you send the new pump? No, I'm just throwing
1: I'm beyond the people. What are you talking about? I don't go backwards in technology. I go ahead. I'll soon have 6G. Catch up.
4: What's wrong with you people? First of all, everybody in the New York, New Jersey area works off of 5G if you don't have internet. I don't understand that one.
0: The whole world works off of 5G. I'm telling you.
4: Yeah.
0: You know, except for Uganda. But aside from that, no, so God. now.
4: Poor Ugandans.
0: Imagine if you walked in and then I was in that little thing. What if I got, I could be lost forever. Where's Joey? He got sucked up by his number, babe. I mean, man, come on. These are the things that I have to deal with every single day.
4: First world problems.
0: First world problems, for sure. So the new bed comes tomorrow, and I'll keep you posted on it.
4: Nice.
0: Don't. I love you when you listen, and I don't usually say this, but I'm telling you.
4: Don't buy a sleep number bed.
0: Two things you don't want to get, Comcast and a number bed. I'm telling you. You know, no, really, please. We've had it. And then I'm telling you, it's so, and all we do is pay them money and no service, and I'm done with that. Hey, Joe of the Radio 621, Debbie, only me.
3: Oh, that's funny. You're like in a little ditch in the bed. Yeah, help! Yeah, help! Yeah.
0: If I rolled over, I would have hurt myself. I mean, you know what I mean? If I rolled,
3: whoa, where'd Joe go?
0: You should see the bed. You guys see the one bed? One bed, there's like a ditch in one side and then the regular bed on the other side.
3: Joe, where are you? Oh, there he is. Help. You see Joe's hand.
0: Repelling back up, you know. Back, I got a rope, you know. Climbing the cliff out of the bed.
3: Oh, that's hysterical.
0: Oh, my gosh. No more number
3: bed. Yeah, that's uncomfortable.
0: Get me a rock.
3: That's a little uncomfortable. Yeah, right. Well, Debbie, I already say I'm so tired I could sleep on a bed of nails sometimes.
0: I know.
3: Yeah.
0: Last night I was like that. Last night I was absolutely like that. Yeah, I slept in a ditch. It's okay.
3: Exactly. You got comfy.
0: Good morning.
5: Good morning. I'm down here.
0: Debbie's out there looking out for you on the road, 622 on AM 970. The Answer. Thanks, Deb.
3: Thanks, Joan. Let's see what's going on. Alternate side parking rules in effect. We're still seeing closure on 43rd between 2nd and 3rd, again, because of the ongoing police department activity on that building that was under construction that had some issues. It's now stabilized, but 43rd is closed between 2nd and 3rd. We've got problems on the northbound west side highway at 125th. It's an overturned vehicle, completely overturned. It looks like two lanes blocked here with emergency activity. Now, over at the George Washington Bridge ramp to the Harlem River Drive, that ramp reopened. When that accident investigation taken care of, but we are seeing some slowdowns here inbound George across that upper level about 25 minutes in. It's an accident over there to watch for. Traffic is slowing down on the eastbound belt at the Nassau Expressway. That's a collision. And over on the outbound Gowanus at 38th, a stalled vehicle. LIE West at the Clearview, it's a disabled truck. Partly cloudy today, showers and thunderstorms this afternoon, high of 85. I'm Debbie Duhaime with Joe Piscopo, AM 970, The End.
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0: Hey, good morning. Joe Piscopo, the radio, and a good morning to you, 627 on this Thursday, July 9th. You know, I'm excited to tell you, in the 7 o'clock hour, Sebastian Gorka, Dr. Gorka, will join us, Deputy Assistant to the President, Senior Director for Counterterrorism in the Donald J. Trump Administration. And we're going to talk about the potential threat of terror from Iran and removal of Syria from the list of state-sponsored terrorism. But Seb is in, he's been working so hard every day, every single day in the White House to protect us. And we're proud to have Seb Gorka on the show. Also from Salem Media, Mike Gallagher, our dear friend. You listen to Mike, as millions of people do every single morning on AM 970, The Answer, and AM970TheAnswer.com and the Salem News Channel. Mike's going to join us live. We're going to catch up with our friend Mike. Rich Goldberg is with us, former National Security Council official, senior advisor at the Foundation for Defense of Democracies. We're going to talk about the strikes against Iran. Victoria Coates is with us. She is great. And I got to give... there's the show that comes on before Fox and Friends called Fox and Friends First with Carly Shimkus and Todd Piro, my buddy, and Carly too, my buddy. She's a Jersey girl, you know. They do such a great job, Carly and Todd do, on because it's early and they're up before even us. And I always kind of go there and listen, watch that show. And I saw, I got to give credit where it's due, Victoria Coates on the show, a remarkably smart gal, vice president of the Catherine and Shelby Colum Davis Institute for National Security and Foreign Policy at the Heritage Foundation. She will give a great breakdown. And I thank Todd and Carly for bringing Victoria to the airwaves. And we're going to talk about the future of U.S. relationship with Iran after, you know, that memorandum failed. Where do we go from here? Victoria Coates will know. Stephen Moore. All right. Look at this. And he has a great piece, a bet on the builders to power America's next 250 years. He's always so positive. And Stephen will join us. And Pastor Dave Watson will join us as well. Always great to hear from the pastor. And we'll talk about a litany of things when it comes to faith. And you're welcome to join us. So, and Mike on X, thank you very much. Mike said, did you see this? And it's a story that the Sleep Number company has declared bankruptcy. So there you go. So there, I know.
4: Good luck getting that bed.
2: You might say their number is up.
0: Yeah, right, exactly. I didn't know. Who knew? And I'm looking here, and Mike said, yeah, that is hysterical that they you know, when I retweeted it out.
4: So they tell everybody, yeah, we're sending you another one. Don't worry about it. Good luck.
0: Yeah, I don't know. Here it is. Have you seen this? And I thought I retweeted it out. Jeez, you know what? I have a real problem with X. If I can, while I'm at it, hold on. While we're talking about Sleep Number, let's talk about X. And let's get did you reach out to Elon Musk, Joe, if you would?
2: Yes, I sent him a telegram to the headquarters.
0: No, give him Morse code. But it's like, I don't understand what my followers are. It's been stagnant. And I know because we do so many things, it's holding at one number. And then when I go to tweet something, it doesn't go out. It's something, if somebody's throttling us at X, and I don't know who it is, and you never know.
2: I'm not a fan of X at all.
4: That's Joe sending out the Morse code.
2: Yeah, exactly.
0: I know. Al's got to explain his sound effects now, because if it doesn't work, he explains it. That's great.
4: Are you ready?
2: Wow.
4: We're 31 minutes in. This is going to be a good show.
0: I know.
4: This is going to be a good show.
0: You know what?
4: What's so high about it? Why? Go ahead. Yeah. All right. Sure.
0: We work so hard.
2: This sound effect. No, listen.
0: We work so hard on the radio, but you go out there and these companies, there's no service. Am I right or wrong?
4: Joe, there's still 1,000 people without electricity in New Jersey. Think about that. There are 1,000 people in New Jersey.
0: Right.
4: 7 days later, they still don't have electricity.
0: Inexcusable, you know? So, in June, the Sleep Number files for bankruptcy. Here's what it means for customers. Yeah, I know
4: what it means for customers. That's what it means. It means ungods. Good luck.
0: Now you tell me. Only me. Thank you, Mike.
4: Hello, Mr. Number. I can't get to sleep.
0: I'm trying to retweet it, Mike, but Elon's not allowing me to do that. I don't understand. I give up. I give up on everything. Oh, this too. So now I get an echocardiogram, right?
4: How'd that go?
0: Yeah, great. Well, I'll let you know. The doctor's got to let me know, you know?
2: Does it echo?
4: Hold on a second. You're Joe Piscopo. How is it they don't have the results instantly when they're done?
0: I know, really. What? And you want to know the funny thing?
4: Yeah. Were you on a Sleep Number bed? And you were getting it done?
2: It could take 2 weeks and you'd be like, I can wait.
0: No, you know what? I actually asked for the electrocardiogram. Because I said, you know, I push myself, and I do, and I know, and the doctors always tell me, Joe, you're not 29 anymore. You say from the neck up, you're 29. From the neck down, you're not 29. Trust me. You think, because I do feel like that, because I'm going a mile a minute. So I said, okay, well, let's check the heart out. Remember we did the calcium score?
4: Yes.
0: Didn't you do that out too? The calcium score thing?
4: Yes, I did.
0: Maybe it's time for another one. I think I just had it.
4: Wow. Okay.
0: I said, so I said, I need the electrocardiogram. So I went in. Now, they go like this. How do I tell you? It's all the way by in Essex County in a beautiful little town called Belleville. Now, I live an hour away, hour plus away from Belleville.
4: Yeah, they should have the results for you right there.
0: No.
4: What if you're a 95-year-old guy and you're going for one of these tests? We'll talk to you in 2 weeks.
0: I might not have two weeks.
4: He's 95.
0: The big city next to me is like Morristown. I mean, I'll go to Morristown.
4: Think of Dick Van Dyke. He just turned 100. Can you imagine he goes to the doctor and they say, well, we'll get back to you in a week. I'm 100. What happened?
0: They don't tell Dick Van Dyke you got to go to Belleville. They tell me you got to go to Belleville. And I love,
4: bring the echocardiogram to me. Bring it to my house. Get InfuCare RX on it. We give echocardiograms at home.
0: Yeah, that's what it should be. Well, that's what it should be. Actually, that. So that now I go in, but I got to tell you, and now it's like a very clinical, and I go over there like a Mama Luke, as opposed to saying, hey, could you move it a little closer so I don't have to travel an hour? But I go, well, it's too late. I want to get it.
4: Right.
0: And it's a beautiful day, you know, and the kids are coming over to the house, and I go, okay, let me go. So I go over there, and it's
4: are
0: like.
4: Are you in a suit when you go over? Are you in
0: No. I just totally hanging. And so I put jeans on and said, let me run over there. You know what? It was the quickest, most efficient, nicest, cleanest thing I've seen. And it was kind of like a socialized medicine like you have in Canada, I guess, you know, like that, you know, because it was like a lot of, you know, and I walked in and it was, and then Stacey had called and said, oh, Joe Piscopo's coming over. And they go, who? So it was like, I figure, you know, I aged out in Belleville.
4: It really rolled out the red carpet.
0: I know. I think I aged out. So now we go over there and I say to the lady, and she's got like the tattoos with the pink here and the glasses and very nice. But I said, hey, could you get me in there? Well, I'm going, all right, I'm not going to argue with this. I'm going to sit and I wait two seconds. The girl who did it was great and I got it. So I'll let you know what happens on it, but I appreciate that. You know, all isn't what it seems. I walked in there ready to just turn around, Al.
4: I'm here. Where are you?
2: Turn around.
4: Right. Every now and then.
0: Yeah. Oh, man. So anyway, I'll let you know about
4: that. That was the Bonnie Tyler song, yeah. Total Eclipse from the Heart.
0: Oh, thank you.
4: No, that's all right. Well, you wanted me to explain everything.
2: So not only are we explaining the sound effects now we have to also explain
4: that's
2: the songs.
4: Right.
0: Bring the Morse code back. Yeah. I like that. So in any case, now, and Mike, thank you. I'm going to try to tweet out again. What I tweeted before. Because
4: today's episode of the Joe Piscopo Show, we explain all the jokes that fail.
0: So in any case, you know what? You got to go take care of it. You got to take it. So I went and I'll let you know exactly what happens. But probably in 6 months from now, I'll get the results back. You know, I don't understand why it takes so long, but I'll let you know.
4: No, you should. I mean, honestly, by the end of the day today, you should have it. I mean, even if they send it out to a tech, the tech should have the reading done, you know, fairly quickly.
0: Okay. I wonder if it's okay. Now I'm going to worry.
4: See, this is why you need the results instantly, right? I mean, this is why you need the guy standing right over you.
0: I know. You need that.
4: You definitely need that.
0: You know what I need? I need an assistant around the house. I honestly, because I'm pushing myself. So
4: yes,
0: I need an assistant. Like I had for years. I always
4: Brianna.
0: Did that.
4: Well.
0: Can I tell you? I'm sorry.
4: What?
0: Who is it?
4: I'm sorry. Who?
0: What? No, it was no. Remember, and Big Mike.
4: For those that don't know, Brianna was Joe's assistant. That's why we're joking about. I'm sorry. Go ahead. We just want to make sure that we explain everything for everyone. You all right?
0: Are we pulling the curtain back? Is this real intimate hour? How intimate an hour is this, by the way?
4: Well, it's intimate. It's your show. You're going to be as intimate as you want. I tell you to lay down, but your bed's not working. So, you know, I mean,
0: I won't be able to get out. Help! Al! Help! I'm down in my ditch.
4: You can see your son coming over. Bed. Dad, why do you have a rope and a pulley in the bed? Well, you know, I got to climb myself out of bed because I'm sleeping in a hole.
0: Between us, we'll break. I go to Stacey, I need a personal assistant at home like Brianna. And she went, there's no way I'm letting Brianna in that house.
4: Wow. Oh, jeez. Wow. We really are peeling back the curtain today. All right.
0: I love it.
4: Coming up next.
0: Yeah, what's happening?
4: Hey now.
0: You know, no way Brianna's getting near that house, you know? I've never even imagined.
4: We're moving the house. That's it.
0: I went online. Please, I'm in a mood this morning. I went online, and I needed somebody to help me. And then I said, this gal got back to me and said, oh, hi. Oh, I could, help out. And I go, great. So she shows up. She gets out of the car. I go, I'm so hiring this girl. I said to myself, you know.
4: You hired one assistant that needed a ride.
0: Let me tell you. Best assistant, she was so on top of everything.
4: Yes.
0: And the best thing about it, she was legal. So it just worked out great.
4: Wow.
0: You know, I'm just saying.
4: But didn't you hire one assistant that had no
2: legal assistant? She can work in the United States.
4: Hold on a second. Didn't you hire one assistant that had no means of transportation to get to your house?
0: Yeah, that guy.
4: And
0: did
4: and
0: that.
4: Needed a ride.
0: Yeah,
4: and,
0: yeah you're
4: and
0: right. Yeah, that one. Yeah,
4: you,
0: that
4: you
0: one.
4: Were almost subsidizing her
0: I was
4: transit.
0: I was a chauffeur. I was a chauffeur for the assistant.
4: And then you were like, after a day or two, you're like, what am I doing?
0: Yeah.
4: Like,
0: best of all was a kid named Big Mike, and he was a local kid. He was a great kid, and he was a hardworking kid. And man, he would take me out. He'd walk in the room, everybody stopped, and he was great. And he wanted to always be a police officer for years, and he is now. He's doing a great job on police. Yeah, God
4: great
0: bless him.
4: Guy.
0: But I need that. I need Big Mike. I need another Big Mike.
4: Right.
0: That's what I need out of the house, you know. And but in any case, we'll work it out. You know, humility is a great thing. But oy, when that humility gremlin gets you, it ain't easy. You know, like, oh, so you want to sleep a nice night's sleep after working so hard. Watch this. Oh, I'm going to make a hole in your bed. Man, oh, man. You can fall. I can fall. I need a ladder to get out of that thing. Hey, Joe on the radio, 639. It's all good. And you know what? So far, so good. I'm looking, and we'll get into all the news. I'm scrolling the news now. And, but we got a great, great guest list. So at 7 o'clock, disregard what you're hearing thus far on the show, because we do have a lot of great guests coming up in the 7 o'clock hour. And Al is in the newsroom right now on AM 970, The Answer.
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4: 71 degrees at 640. I'm Al Gattulo with local news first. Here's what's going on. A construction worker is recovering after falling into a trench at the 2nd Avenue subway construction site. The FDNY says it happened around 9 a.m. at the MTA-run site near 2nd Avenue and East 108th Street in East Harlem. The worker fell about 10 feet down into a ditch. Over 100 firefighters and other first responders came to get him out of there. They used specialized ropes to lower the crews down and lift the worker out safely. He was taken to Mount Sinai Hospital. He's expected to survive. Meantime, investigators are looking into the cause of the fall. Officials with PSE&G say nearly all customers who lost power during the recent storms in New Jersey have their power restored, but a little over 1,000 customers of JCP&L remain without electricity, and two state lawmakers have blamed the utility system for the outages. State Assembly members Greg McGluckin and Paul Kenitra say the utility system is, quote, built with duct tape and prayers. JCP&L

0: game changers. Checking in on the forecast for today, partly cloudy today, high into the mid-80s, thunderstorms likely this afternoon. I'm Debbie Duhaime with Joe Piscopo, AM 970, The Answer.
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3: 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The Answer.
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0: All right, we're trying to get all the power back in New Jersey. About 1,000 are out still, which is inexcusable. Just absolutely inexcusable. And we appreciate the linemen. We appreciate all the hard work everybody's doing. But you got to fix the grids. And you can't concentrate what happened under the last administration in New Jersey. Democrats, of course, they went all in on wind turbines off the Jersey Shore. And then animals started dying. The fishermen couldn't get the fish because they were dying out there. And it was a complete, absolute mess. And Congressman Jeff Andrews stepped up in a big way. President Trump stepped up in a big way. And we held up, and hopefully it will continue to be held up, these wind turbines. But when you spend all that money and you disregard all the other forms of energy, now it's going to take, you know, like we were talking with a lot of folks about, you know, restarting some nuclear power. It takes years to restart that. So it is the Democrats that don't understand. They don't get it. And by the way, if you're a Democrat, I love you anyway. It's my party. I always consider it like my party. I was a Democrat for 100 years, you know, and then I would vote the way I wanted to vote. I wasn't like hook, line, and sinker. I'm going to vote for this, Islamist, socialist, communist, Marxist party. You know, that's the way it's been. But now they seem to be splintering a little bit over this Plattner thing. So hopefully, I'm hoping the Democrats come to their senses. But in New Jersey, we're hook, line, and sinker, and the power's still out. It's a nightmare. Did we fix anything? And I don't see, and I want to see somebody with like a hat on her head, the governor, like the way, and again, the way Chris Christie did it. A big guy, he gets in a boat. He gets in a boat and he travels structure to structure, house to house to see who's there. And he goes with the first responders, the emergency management.
1: Joe, she made two appearances, one in Camden, one down in Ocean County, the BJ's where the roof collapsed down in Neptune. Yeah. That's it. That's it. She's made two appearances. She's posting all this other stuff about whatever. I heard the mayor of Rahway yesterday make a statement on Facebook about what a great job the governor's office has done communicating with them. I'm going, is this guy in the same state as everybody else? There are people up and down the state ripping the governor for her response that she didn't declare a state of emergency. And then the mayor of Rahway, who seems to be a very nice guy, going, oh, yeah, their office was fantastic. What are you talking about? The fact that there are 1,000 people still out 7 days later, no, that's not acceptable. Yeah. There's no explanation. And you know what? Dawn Fantasia, when she was on the other day, the assemblywoman from up in Essex County, when when she said, you know, they're tired of hearing about what can we do differently next time. Didn't we learn our lessons from Hurricane Sandy? Weren't there meetings and all this stuff supposedly to correct things? And now all of a sudden, one little, couple of rainstorms and the power is out again. They're talking about thunderstorms later today down in South Jersey. Some of these people, their power may get knocked out again. This is inexcusable in the 21st century. And you're right, Joe, when you said it. It's not like you can flip a switch and a nuclear power plant gets turned back on again. It takes years.
0: Yeah.
1: It's absolutely atrocious.
0: Here's an interesting. You know, we got another election before we break. Bruce Blakeman, Nassau County Executive, doing a great job. Keeps the taxes down, crime down, and has balanced the budget. And this is Sam on X saying, Bruce Blakeman, unless you campaign, and this is Al talking, this is me talking, then Al hearing what I've been saying, but we both agree on this. Unless you campaign effectively in communities of color inside New York City, you won't win. And they use Richie Torres in the New York 15th he crushes progressive challengers with 70% in heavily minority district. And also, look at this. This is from Linda on X. Rebecca 2.0. This is the girl running against Tom Kane. Plans to outspend and unseat Tom Kane Jr. Bennett raising colossal $1.6 million in quarter two in NJ7. That's the 7th congressional district. That's our district now. Who is financing these progressive Democrats to destroy New Jersey? Let's find out.
1: George Soros.
0: Let's find out. I know, but let's get in and find out. And you're right. And you can't just say, what a great candidate. Isn't that going to work? No. You got to go in. You got to check the voter rolls. Are there dead people voting? Are there people in nursing homes voting? Where's the money coming from? You need somebody in charge of the Republican Party the way Donald Trump does it when he does it. And maybe that's the trick. You align yourself with the president, bring the president in, and go all in. with Donald Trump. That may be the only way to win. 651, Joe on the radio. Debbie's on the roads on AM 970. The Answer. Hi, Deb.
2: Hi, Joe, and let's see what's happening on the LIRR. Babylon branch suspended between Jamaica and Babylon is all due to a power outage near Rockville Center. 43rd still closed between 2nd and 3rd. Watch for delays on the Deegan North at Willis Ave. It's an accident involving a school bus. The right lane is blocked there. Inbound George Washington Bridge 30, accident on the upper level. Lincoln 15, Holland still waiting 35. I'm Debbie Duhaime with Joe Piscopo, AM 970. The end.
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6: We're off to a nice start to the day, but as we get into this afternoon, we're going to start seeing some more showers and thunderstorms return to the area, especially in southern sections of New Jersey. We hit a high temperature of 85 this afternoon before that rain arrives. Overnight, we drop down to a low of 73 as the rain comes to an end. We hit a high of 90 tomorrow afternoon. Then another round of showers starts late tomorrow and into early Saturday. I'm StormGuides.live meteorologist Stephen Parr.
0: 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All right. Thank you, me. Can I tell you about gold and silver? 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You know, over the past 2 years, gold and silver have outperformed all the major stock indexes. 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Heard you on the Piscopo Show. 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Hey, Joe on the radio, we got a great show for you, and we're very, very proud to tell you Seb Gorka is going to join us. Sebastian Gorka will join us, and he's doing a great job down here in Washington keeping terrorists at bay, and yet he will join live Jersey Joe Piscopo. So we can't wait to catch up with Seb. Rich Goldberg is going to join us about the strikes in Iran. Mike Gallagher, the one, the only. What a show. We got the best of Salem coming up. And then Victoria Coates is going to join us. Dr. Coates, Vice President of the Catherine and Shelby Cullum Davis Institute for National Security and Foreign Policy at the Heritage Foundation. Victoria Coates live on the radio in the 9 o'clock hour. Thank you, Carly. Thank you, Todd. Stephen Moore is going to join us. We love Stephen. He's the Joe Piscopo Show resident scholar of economics. He's got some good news. And Pastor Dave Watson, we love the good pastor. He's kind enough to jump on the air in the 9 o'clock hour as well. Hey, we got a radio show for you, and we absolutely adore that you're with us. And we're coming right back at you.
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1: 71 degrees at 6:59. I'm Al Gattulo with local news first. Here's what's going on. Two drivers are facing charges following an apparent road rage incident in Brooklyn late Tuesday night. Authorities say a Cadillac and BMW collided on Fulton Street in Crown Heights with the force of the crash sending the BMW into a building. A 20-year-old man was hit by one of the cars with all three people involved taken to the hospital. Cops say the 56-year-old Cadillac driver Anthony Hayes faces drug and drunk driving related charges, while the 43-year-old BMW driver, Robert Walker, is charged with vehicular assault, criminal mischief, and blowing a red light. Cleanup efforts continue in New Jersey after severe storms knocked down a ton of trees last week. Throughout Paramus, the state of emergency remains in effect since it was declared on Monday. Residents being reminded to keep away from any downed electric lines. Street parking in the Bergen County Borough is prohibited as crews are working to remove the fallen branches. And police are looking for a person who stole a dog out of a stroller at a Harlem subway stop. The dog's owner, McKenna Artist, says she's heartbroken as she's had the 11-year-old Shih Tzu named Lady since she was a pup. Artist has placed the stroller containing the dog at the top of the stairs inside the 125th Street Lexington Avenue station to go retrieve a cup she had dropped. When she came back, the stroller was there, the dog gone. Security guard witnessed the theft. Police ask anyone who knows where Lady is to call Crime Stoppers. You now know what's going on. I'm Al Gattulo, AM 970, The Answer.
7: News this hour from Town Hall. I'm John Scott. The United States launching new airstrikes against Iran, and Iran responded by targeting Gulf countries. The strikes came hours after President Trump said recent Iranian attacks on ships in the Strait of Hormuz signaled the end of the ceasefire and threatened to escalate the conflict if they didn't stop. In Utah, prosecutors are working to show they have enough evidence to try Tyler Robinson in the murder of Charlie Kirk. A week-long preliminary hearing continues today as the country watches. Correspondent Heide Scheinbaum has more on the story.
8: Charlie Kirk's widow and parents were back in court in Utah on Wednesday as investigators testified in the week-long preliminary hearing for the man accused of killing him. I was in the courtroom as an agent with the Utah State Bureau of Investigation described the night that defendant Tyler Robinson showed up with his parents at the Washington County Sheriff's Office to turn himself in. He has not entered a plea. Next in the case, we expect to hear parts of an interview with Robinson's roommate and romantic partner, Lance Twiggs. Prosecutors say they also plan to introduce as evidence an alleged confession note that Robinson left for Twigg. Outside the courthouse in Provo, Utah, I'm Hannah Schoenbaum.
7: The U.S. heat wave posing serious risk, especially for vulnerable populations such as the elderly, children, and outdoor workers. The heat dome affecting some specialty farmers who produce crops like fruits and vegetables.
9: Annie Woods, a vegetable and herb farmer in Kentucky who harvests by hand, has moved her work to the early morning and late evening to avoid the hottest parts of the day. The extreme heat has also shortened the harvest window for some farmers of certain fruits like raspberries. Specialty crop farmers often plant a wide diversity of crops to offset potential losses from extreme weather. Keith Peters reporting.
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12: Stuck in traffic? We've got the answer.
2: Good morning. Alternate site parking rules that affect 43rd still closed between 2nd and 3rd, but that building under construction is now stabilized. Inbound George Washington Bridge, 35 to the upper, 20 to the lower. Lincoln Tunnel, 15. Holland, about 30. Watch for slowdowns this morning on the eastbound Gowanus up through the Prospect. Some stop-and-go traffic on the outbound Gowanus at 38th with a disabled vehicle. LIE West at the Clearview, a disabled vehicle there. 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Partly cloudy today. Showers and thunderstorms later. High today of 85 degrees. Tomorrow mostly cloudy. High into the upper 80s. You now know where not to go. I'm Debbie Duhane with Joe Piscopo. AM 970, The Answer. 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
14: 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Welcome to your Thursday morning briefing. Here's what you need to know to start your day with your host, former Saturday Night Live superstar Joe Piscopo. Produced by Joe Sibilia. With news guy Al Gattullo. 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

0: Hey, good morning, Joe on the radio. Great to have you with us. Here it is, 7:06 in the morning. It's July 9th. Already we did 4th of July. You believe that? We're into the summertime. I'm loving it. And Stephen Parr is going to give you the weather. And we're going to enjoy the summer. And I love that it's summertime. And I love that I took some time with the kids down the shore. You know, that was a big undertaking. You never, ever go down the shore on July 4th. It's Benny Land. It's, we call them Holanders when we were kids. You know, we were, those are the people that come, and the day trippers, and we love them, or the people that come in and rent the home, and you have like 20 people in one house, you know, those, and they just take over the neighborhood. And, but you know what? We went, and the renters were nice, the people were nice, everybody was nice, and we had a great time, and I feel good, because I'm right back into it. Boy, oh boy, we are gonna bang out. I got two shows coming up, and Long Island, we're coming out to you, and we're bringing the big band. So, you know what? We're out in Joe Cairo country out there, with, Bruce Blakeman out there and my buddy Butch. And we're going to just rip it up and, have a great, great time outside, you know, outside. And, we'll let you know when those dates are. They will be in August. Okay. They were next week I was supposed to go out, but, I think it's okay to talk about it. Mike Lindell, our MyPillow guy. I told you this before. What a great guy. He's just a nice guy. He really is. And he's so full of energy. And he goes, he's the guy, he said to me, hey, Joe, I'm running for governor. Can you come and do your show maybe? And so I said, whatever you need, boss, whatever you need. So we're going to Bedminster, and they have a big day at Bedminster to celebrating the FIFA Cup. And then the president will probably be there. It's going to be a wild, wild couple days. So we're going to go there next week and perform. And then, I think we have a little time off, and then we're going to hit Long Island. And then we go on. And then you know what I did? I'm going on. I'll let you know when all these are going on. I got to get a whole breakdown, because we took the last 2 days putting together the personal appearances. And I always want to tell you about it. Also, my buddy Sal Valentinetti's going to be on Long Island. We invite you to go see, Sal. Great, great talent. We may, the inside line, as I talk to you confidentially, this kid George Robinson, who is just spectacular, he really has adapted the vocalization of Frank Sinatra. Even Dean Martin, when he does Dean Martin, he's got a knack for it. And it's not an impression, it's his own voice, and it's really talented. So we may bring George to America. I made me take him down to Winnie's Jazz Club, just to make his American debut. I may be in London playing at a couple jazz clubs in London. They want to bring us over. So I said, it's all good. It's all, but look at me at my age. I'm not going to stop it. It's crazy, right? So we're all into that. And then, it takes a lot of preparation and a lot of rehearsal. And you can only hope that it all works out. So we will keep you abreast, because we'd love to see you out there. But this is cool. I'm doing I think it's like a Catholic cruise, right? Okay. Yeah. The Catholic cruise. And it's in January, and it's with the great Andrea Bocelli. So now listen, and I'm carrying Bocelli's luggage. So I'm so excited about it. You know, I said, I'm going, no. We're, Andrea, of course, is the big international superstar, and they're sticking me in there somewhere, man. I don't know what I'm going to be doing, but we're going to have a lot of fun. And don't forget, 2027, you'll hear within the month, everybody goes, we got to go back to Italy. We had such great times in Italy, right? And then we said, well, are we going to put a trip together? And we are working. People keep texting me, Joe, when are we going back? And it looks like 2027, we're going to do like a kind of a Frank Sinatra, cruise with some special guests. And that'll be in September, a year from September 2027. All right. So we would love you to go. We'll let you know, but it's going to be a big event, because we're taking over, you know what? The whole boat. Okay. The boat, you know, we're not going to need a bigger boat. We're going to have a big boat. All right. So a lot of stuff going on. We're excited about it. Right. So Seb Gorka's on the show, and Mike Gallagher is going to join us. Victoria Coates, thank you, Joe Sebelia. You found Victoria, because there's sometimes, and I got to, you know, we never get credit. I see people do exactly what we do. Sometimes even, politicians will take everything we talked about, and they never say, you know, we heard on the Joe Piscopo show, or we heard Al Gattulo say, we heard Joey Sebelia. You never hear that, right? They always, everybody just kind of clicks it online too. I will post something, and then right. lo and behold, it's reposted within the hour by right. somebody else, and they don't give, well, this was posted from the Piscopo show or right. AM.
1: I usually get the fat guy who drinks too much. He said something. He's probably drunk.
0: But now I give full credit because I was watching. I always watch Carly and Todd in the morning at Fox and Friends first. They do a great job. That's a lot to do. And Todd's got to get up like midnight or something. I mean, he's really got to get up some like some ungodly hour. And he goes in and he drives in. And he's there with Carly Shipkiss, Jersey Girl. And I saw Victoria Coates is so talented. So I'm excited to get into what's going on with the future of the relationship with Iran. What do you do? How do you work this out? And you know what? Can I tell you something? We're joking about that. We should do the Strait of Hormuz cruise. Joe, you got to put the, I'll ask 1,000 times. Nothing will happen because that's all I do is ask. But you should put together a little promo. Stay tuned for the Strait of Hormuz cruise with, Joe Sebelia. I don't know. Just put, maybe we can put a funny thing like that. And let me work on that. Before I make my point, this is what I want to do. Now already we're booking the Schmooze Cruise for our great sponsors on AM 970 on the Piscopo Show and on WMCA. And we go on a Schmooze Cruise. So we get a whole that Atlantis yacht, which is gorgeous with Captain Fred. And we go out and they always go, hey, Joe, you're going to perform. And I'm going to go, I'm the monkey. I'm the organ grinder monkey. Get up there, Joe. Go ahead, do it. You know, it's like, I get hired. I actually get paid to do this. No, not when you're working on radio, Joe. And Laura and I, our boss, had a great, very funny conversation about that. So I go, all right, you want me on? And then Stacey goes, Joe, you can't do another performance like that because that's all you do. You did it at Carmine's. That was great. Let's leave it there because now you're working, on such a higher level. And I go, well, if they want me there, like Jerry Crowley always told me, don't forget who brought you to the dance. And the radio has been so successful by the grace of God. So I said, we'll do it. Now I'm going to reach out to Joe Sebelia to do his infamous Love Boat. And it's quite good. It's quite good.
2: Thank you.
0: Yeah, it is good.
2: It's infamous, but...
0: It's infamous, but it's good. So this is what... I talked to you listening, and you got to hammer Al on this one. I think it'd be funny, and I'm leaning it on, and I shouldn't leak it on the air, but I think I should introduce Al Gattulo, and Al should walk up seriously, He could keep the cigar in his hand, because that's all he does is drinks and has cigars on these cruises. Step up, take the microphone, and then do a mime bit with Robert Goulet in the background. And I just think, if you do it 60 seconds, I think it'll bring the house down, So we're trying to talk Alan to this. Alan,
1: my love, forgive me.
0: Come on.
1: I didn't mean to have it end like this.
0: That would be so good.
1: I didn't mean to have you fall in love with me.
0: Or Atlantic City, the Atlantic City song that he sings,
3: I don't know. But that's Jersey. We're on a boat. We're in the water. I don't know.
0: Probably technically in New Jersey.
1: Yeah, no, I'm not going to do that. No. I'll just sit on the top deck and smoke my cigar and drink my wine. And
0: pick your favorite Goulet song,
1: I got an official invite yesterday.
0: From the
1: station. It was great because they send me the invite as if I don't know that I've never been on the cruise before.
0: Yeah.
1: And they go, and featuring a performance by our very own Joe Piscopo.
0: Oh, my
1: I'm like,
0: God.
1: Really? Well, I didn't know that.
2: We're lucky Al shows up. Really.
1: This is true.
0: Monkey. I'm the monkey man. I'm telling you. Get the organ. That's what.
1: Well, I've only missed one of the cruises.
0: Why don't you put a mustache on, a little twirly hair?
1: I can grow a mustache.
0: No, listen, listen.
1: Have hair again.
0: And then you have an organ grinder thing. Put a collar around my neck with a leash.
1: Oh my God!
2: And you need the little hat.
1: Yeah, I don't know.
0: I should get the monkey hat.
1: I don't know.
2: The little fez,
1: I don't know if that's a good idea.
0: The monkey. And then I'll go, hoo, hoo, hoo.
1: Yeah, I don't know if that's a good idea.
0: And I'll be the monkey.
1: I don't think that's a good idea. My God. Wow.
2: See, Al, the problem is if you don't do these things.
1: The Strait of Hormuz cruise is looking better every day now. I don't know. Can't drink. It's good. Looking good.
2: Al, the problem is if you don't do these things, I end up having to do
0: them. That's right.
1: It's all right. And you're good at it. You're good at it. Uncle Sam, go get him. Go get him.
0: I still do the Strait of Hormuz. Strait of Hormuz. We should take this show to the Strait of Hormuz.
1: We should.
0: With the Atlantis,
1: We should.
0: What is that? What is that boat?
1: What is that?
0: What are they doing? What are they doing?
1: They have oil on that boat? No. And what's it blasting there?
0: Uncle Sam? Is that Uncle Sam?
1: Is that Robert Goulet?
2: Oh my goodness.
1: My God.
0: We'll bring peace to the Strait of Hormuz.
1: That's right.
0: The schmooze cruise. The
1: huge,
0: cruise.
1: Be a huge cruise.
0: Hi, welcome. Nice to have you here. Good to see you. What's your name?
1: Hi, you're Bill. All right, come on. Next, who are you? I'm into that. You're Bob. Come on on board.
0: Right,
1: on.
0: What's your name? I want to kill you. Okay.
1: Okay.
0: Come on in.
1: All right, Juglish. Why don't you go sit? Why don't you go sit?
0: You in the front row. What would you like to do? Death to America, please. Okay. All right, then. You're welcome.
1: How many of you here have all of your fingers? How many? Raise your hands. Oh, you don't have a hand, sir. I'm very sorry. That's all right. First time here? Okay.
0: Oh, please. I'm so sick of hearing the Strait of Hormuz. Let me tell you something about the Strait of Hormuz. I'll give you your Strait of Hormuz. They have a pipeline that goes right around that area of Kharg Island. And it's a pipeline that the Saudis have that you could drive oil across the pipeline. You look at the land. Who comes
1: Boss,
0: up?
1: Boss, the boat. No. The boat. Coming in to dock Kharg Island.
0: Oh, don't get me started. It's so dumb on an international, and I know that's the way the president feels. It's a 2 mile stretch. Who says, you know what? Let's run 40% of the world's oil through this 2 miles with right. these maniacs right. that are Iranians and not the good people, the Iranians that are locked up in their apartments.
3: You want to sail or surf? You want to sail or surf? That's, no. you get Kilgore to get in there and just, knock
0: I'm
3: it
0: telling
3: out.
0: You. And they have a pipeline that you could, you don't.
1: That was my impression of Robert Duvall. We're explaining all the jokes today.
0: Put it with the Morse code. That's all right.
2: You see, the Strait of Hormuz and cruise, you see, it's a spoof because of current events now. You have the cruise.
0: I got to tell you, it's impossible the way they're doing it, and it's wrong. And now we're going to go in, and now the Iran's going to take over. And the only way we're going to make this work, in my opinion, and we'll talk to Victoria Coates about it, and Rich Goldberg as well, and he is the senior advisor for Foundation for Defense of Democracies, and we're going to talk about it, is to just go in. And we keep talking about Kharg Island, but you know what? If my kid's in the military, I don't want them going in. So,
1: right. How many times are you going to bomb this country
0: exactly.
1: to eliminate exactly. their capability of producing, yep. material in war and stuff,
0: they keep
1: coming back. So
0: That's
1: at
0: right.
1: some point, if they don't stop,
0: take
1: they don't come
0: out.
1: To the table. Well, no, yep. I think exactly that's what should happen.
0: Yep,
1: but
0: yep.
1: what at some point the president may have to weigh in where he goes, I might have to send troops in, and Congress is going to be in an uproar over that.
0: Yeah, that's
1: so
0: true.
1: That's why I think it's imperative that whatever they're doing over the next several days here to bomb Iran's capability of being able to effect any sort of war, they come back to the table and be like, all right, we're done. That's it. Let's get a deal on the table.
0: You're
1: this
0: never
1: going to
0: negotiate with Iran. Jack Keane said it. General Keane said it. Robert Greenway said it. We have all the experts. If you listen to the show, and I know you see beyond the weeds when you're on the show, when we get into the, and we'll talk to Seb Gorka about it because Dr. Gorka knows. And we're very proud to bring Dr. Gorka to the airwaves, doing such a great job in the White House. Debbie Duhaime's out there. Deb, are you in for the Strait of Hormuz cruise? You going to join for that?
4: I will be there, of course. I don't want to miss any of the
0: traffic,
4: fun.
0: Traffic in Tehran. Is jammed up. There's another riot. Oh my goodness gracious!
4: Crazy, right? I know.
0: Yeah, I say we do a whole comedy bit on it. It falls into Joe's lap because he doesn't have enough to do.
4: Another
0: 19
4: job.
0: After 7, we're gonna break and make way for Dr. Gorka and Debbie's out there looking out for you on the roads. Yep. How we doing, Debbie Duhaime? Thank you.
4: Thank you, Joe Piscopo. Let's see what's going on. We've got some issues right now as you head to the southern state, eastbound at Belmore Ave into North Belmore. Watch out. It's an accident. Delays back by the Meadowbrook. We're still seeing delays, Joe, on the eastbound BQE getting up toward Atlantic Avenue. Watch for slowdowns, Van Wyck, in both directions, getting out toward Liberty Avenue. Over on the Bruckner westbound, bumper-to-bumper traffic into the Deegan. Problem is Deegan North right at Willis Avenue. An accident blocking a couple of lanes, a bunch of cars crunched up, and again, a school bus involved in that one as well. We're seeing this ongoing activity here on 43rd between 2nd and 3rd. Alternate side parking rules are in effect. Inbound George Washington Bridge 30 over at the Lincoln, that's about 15. Holland, about 25. 3 westbound over by the Meadowlands, it's an accident. Left lane is blocked in that spot. Partly cloudy today, high of 85. Showers and thunderstorms later, according to Stephen Parr. I'm Debbie Duhaime with Joe Piscopo, AM 970, The Answer.
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6: 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Kaleha, a Bensonhurst, Brooklyn native, worked his way up to the rank of detective and answered the call after September 11th, serving at Ground Zero in the months that followed. In 2022, he was diagnosed with multiple cancers tied to his heroic service. Just 5 months later, he passed away from a 9/11-related illness. Eric is survived by his wife, Marilyn, and his 2 children. 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That's T, the number 2, and then t.org.
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8: Earnings are coming out today. There's an update on the housing market and weekly employment numbers, though Gary Kaltbaum of Kaltbaum Asset Management says investors are closely watching developments in the Iran conflict.
9: The market has gotten used to a pause with Iran, and now we may have something different. So leave no doubt things could worsen. If things worsen, the hope is we get a pivot of the pivot and cooler heads prevail. But as of this second, not good news.
8: PepsiCo, parent company of Pepsi and Frito-Lay, reports earnings this morning. Also WD-40, which makes the iconic squeak-relieving spray along with Carpet Fresh and Lava Soap. And initial jobless claims for last week are released. That's your Fox Business Report. I'm Jenny Coselda. 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
0: Hey, Joe Biscop on the radio live. Dr. Sebastian Gorka, Deputy Assistant to the President, Senior Director for Counterterrorism in the Trump Administration, kind enough to jump on the air with us. Hey, Dr. Seb, thank you so much for joining us. So great to have you on the show. How are you, my dear friend?
14: Living the dream, living the dream. It's been too long, my friend. Thanks for having me.
0: We are honored to have you, Dr. Gorka. I see from your posts, and I love when you posted going out to Mount Rushmore. That was great. That was how it looked great, by the way. One of the best speeches I heard from the president, only to be topped the next day on 4th of July. But Dr. Gorka, we appreciate you posting that, because the fireworks alone in Rushmore, it was extraordinary.
14: Yeah, think about it. For me, you know, an immigrant to this country, never been to Mount Rushmore, and the first time I get to go is to listen to the President of the United States, as you said, give one of his best speeches ever on the eve of the most monumental celebration of the greatest nation on God's green earth. So if your listeners haven't seen it, you need to go online. You need to watch it. It was a short speech. It was followed by incredible flyovers of Mount Rushmore by the most powerful military aircraft the world has ever seen, and then an incredible fireworks display over the heads of those incredible statues of our key presidents.
0: You know, Dr. Gorka, you're the only person that can keep up with the president, man. I can't believe his schedule, because
14: you are now reporting fake news. I am reporting you for fake news. Nobody on this planet can keep up with President Trump. It is a human impossibility. I've known him for 11 years. I can't do it. No one can do it. The man is unstoppable. He's a force of nature. He's on a mission to save America. I've never seen him tired in the 11 years I've known him. It's truly, truly, truly supernatural.
0: What time did you get back? I love this. It was great because we were following
14: 4 a.m. I got back at 4 a.m. to Andrews Air Force Base, at which point my wife said, hey, we're going to dedicate our new office building at 5 a.m. You can join me, right? So there I was thinking I'd get maybe an hour's sleep before going back to the White House. But it's okay, because after that, I went to the White House, and they were practicing for the 4th of July, and we had two of those Raptors fly scream across the West Executive over the West Wing at about 200 feet. It was bone-shaking. It was so cool.
0: Yeah, and a great celebration, and a magnificent celebration, so deserved of this great country. And that you are like you say, Dr. Gorka, an immigrant to the country. We appreciate that, because I don't even play the opposite. People say, oh, did you hear what the other side said? I got no time for that, Dr. Seb. You know me. I said, let's just accentuate the positive. That was extraordinary. The speech was extraordinary from the president, and it was right, and the whole celebration was great. But if I may, Dr. Seb, you are in a bunker. I mean, I'm not literally, but you are watching the terrorists that want to take us out. And we thank you for that, Seb. You're great on the radio. We miss you on the radio. We miss you on TV. I miss you on the show. I miss you coming over to my house to broadcast your show on your way to Bedminster, you know? We miss you, man. But thank you. Walk us through. I know you can't talk about a lot of it, Dr. Gorka, but your mission is that you're succeeding so great at, by the way. Not to patronize you, Dr. Seb, but tell us about what you do every day. I mean, you're locked in looking at the bad guys.
14: Yeah, so I have the honor. You know, I've been waiting 26 years for this job. I'm at the, you know, I don't know what I do next, become a, you know, farmer or a poet or something. I get to coordinate counterterrorism across the U.S. government for the most consequential president of the modern age. It's truly, truly incredible that you know, an immigrant like me gets to do that. But let me just tell you what I can disclose. So, recently we had the biggest counterterrorism operation since September the 11th in Nigeria, taking out a key ISIS leader and all of his cohort, which led to 199 enemy killed in one operation, more enemy materiel, meaning phones, laptops, hard drives, being brought back to the United States than ever before. And as a result, I can reveal today, unclassified, since the beginning of the second Trump administration, our peerless warfighters have killed 1,061 jihadis across the globe. This is outside of Operation Epic Fury. This is just jihadis who had killed Americans or who were plotting to kill Americans. So that's 1,061. And even more important is the fact that thanks to President Trump, 106 American hostages have been returned home to live in peace with their families. I myself got to fly to Afghanistan to bring back one of our American citizens, but whether it's me, whether it's our special envoy for hostages, Adam Bowler, whether it's Rick Grinnell, whether it's the incredible Steve Witkoff or Jared Kushner, over 100 Americans are back home because of the leadership of President Trump. That's what America First means.
0: God bless. And stop me if I'm going too far, because I love this. And you know me, I'm a geek. I love getting into the weeds, but you may not be able to talk about it, Dr. Sebastian Gorka. You go into the Situation Room when there's something to go down.
14: Yeah.
0: And you go into the Situation Room with the president and you watch this. You actually watch this in real time, sir. Yes.
14: I got to see, you know, the one I just mentioned in Nigeria. I had the honor to be in the Situation Room watching it on those massive screens as it was happening. It's like, you know, it's like being in a Tom Clancy movie, but this time it's actually real. And to watch these guys, like a Swiss watch, you know, land in their aircraft, get out, engage the enemy, pick up all that enemy materiel. It's truly stunning. That's what leadership is. When I started this job, wherever I went, I heard from our operators, from the intelligence community, all we want is will. We want leadership that has the will to act. Well, guess what? With this commander-in-chief, with President Trump behind the Resolute Desk, whether it's Midnight Hammer, whether it's the drug cartel boat strikes, whether it's the jihadi strikes, or whether it's, you know, Operation Epic Fury, this man will act when Americans are in peril.
0: And Dr. Gorka, while we have you, and I'm going to hold you too long, I know you're so busy, but the president, he was a boss at NATO, man. That was so fun.
14: Oh, my gosh.
0: He was, like, in charge. I mean, remember when Biden was over there? I mean, it was like they would just, they wouldn't even go up to him to say hi. President Trump was a boss in NATO. Does he take, maybe even if it's not our usual, you would think they would be our friends, England and France and Germany, and that they're not. Are we taking ancillary NATO countries with us as we go into Iran, Dr. Gorka, do you think?
14: Well, I can't comment on that, but you're absolutely right when it comes to what happened yesterday and the day before in Ankara. As one of my colleagues from the White House posted out on the official Twitter or X stream, you know, with a great photograph of the president, daddy's back. So this is an alliance that was moribund, that was irrelevant. Now they're actually spending on defense because of President Trump. He was very disappointed that the oil they need to defend through the straits wasn't protected by their assets, but they got the message yesterday. So whether it's Iran, whether it's ending the war in Ukraine, there's one man who can do it. He's President Trump, and he is going to make sure that this alliance is relevant for the 21st century.
0: Dr. Sebastian Gorka, you know, your loyalty and your respect and your friendship, you know, to people that know you, and including the President of the United States, is really just awe-inspiring. We are just such big fans. Do you miss radio, Seb, before I let you go? Because you just crushed it. Phil Boyce brought you in, man, and you crushed it on Salem. Do you miss radio? And maybe after all this great service to the United States of America, you'll return to the airwaves?
14: Who knows? Who knows? I miss my colleagues like you, like Jennifer Horn, like all my team members. And most of all, of course, I miss my listeners. Yeah. But as long as you stand with the president and help us to save this republic, doesn't matter where you are, we've got a mission. And that mission is to make America great again.
0: Dr. Sebastian Gorka, Godspeed, my dear friend. Come back when you can, Seb, and God bless for all you're doing for this great country.
14: Thank you, Joe. Thanks to you and all the listeners.
0: Thank you, sir. Dr. Sebastian Gorka, a deputy assistant to the president and senior director for counterterrorism in the Donald J. Trump administration. And I got to tell you, 7:35 with Joe on the radio, just on a personal note. It's, you know, when Seb came, I like Seb from day one when, if you remember, they were in the first administration and there was a reporter, I think from Playboy, if I remember. It was like a writer from Playboy. And he said something, did something, and then I saw somebody bolt to the, from one side of the South Lawn to the other side. It might have been the Rose Guard. And it was, I said, who is that guy? Who's that guy going after the reporter? And not, you know, not in a violent way, but in a very meaningful, assertive way, saying, you can't treat this president like that. And it was Seb Gorka. Seb Gorka then cut to when they needed a broadcast facility for Dr. Gorka because he was going to Bedminster. And so I got a call from our programming guru, Phil Boyce. Hey, Joe, can Seb use your office and the equipment at your office? I said, absolutely. So Seb came over. This is so great. Seb, and again, I'm a broadcast geek. And Dr. Gorka, he's a fun guy. He really is. Comes over to the house. Now I got some, and then I went out and I remember I went and got some hoagies at the general store down the street. And he broadcast, not only was he doing just radio, but he was doing television hit after television hit. And then he went and he showed up at Bedminster, and the president needed someone really loyal, I think, to keep us safe terrorism-wise, and that's what Dr. Gorka did. Don't forget, Dr. Gorka will teach some of these young up-and-coming folks in different law enforcement agencies how to fight terrorism. So the president picks Dr. Gorka, and it's a kind of an under-the-radar job. It's not a glamorous job, but Dr. Seb is on it, and it was great to have him on the show and then just to appreciate all that he does for the country. And you never know. You never know. You know, if Donald Trump gets a third term, hello. That's the, you know, Dr. Sebastian Gorka will be there. Thank you, Dr. Gorka, and Godspeed indeed. 7:37, Joe on the radio, Al's in the newsroom on AM 970, The Answer.
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1: 73 degrees at 7:38, Al Gattulo with local news first. Here's what's going on. New York City's Transit Workers Union and the MTA disagree on the status of contract talks. MTA spokesman Tim Minton claims talks are routine and productive, but Local 100 President John Chiarello describes them as a war. He took to social media last week to complain about a proposed 2% wage increase, way below the 4% inflation rate, plus the MTA's proposal to double current members' health insurance contributions. The TWU represents 40,000 transit workers. They've been working without a contract for 2 months. Negotiations are occurring on the heels of a 3-day strike back in May by Long Island Railroad engineers over the same types of issues. New Jersey state government workers and retirees are being warned they may end up paying 13.3% more in health insurance premiums next year, while local public workers could pay an average of 22% more next year. The price spike was explained Wednesday at a state health benefits commission meeting where insurance analysts say the increases will vary depending on whether the person insured is an active worker, retired, or using Medicare. NJ.com reporting the commission is expected to vote on the rate hikes at its July 27th meeting. In sports, Rays shut out the Yankees 3-0. The Mets took care of the Royals by the final of 6-2. Stuck in traffic, Debbie Duhame has got the answer.
4: Good morning, Al. Alternate side parking rules in effect. Watch for slowdowns on the Deegan North at Willis Ave. It's an accident blocking 2 lanes, this one involving a school bus and 3 other vehicles. Delays back down toward the Bruckner westbound bumper to bumper from the Hunts Point drawbridge down through that merge with the Deegan. Inbound George Washington Bridge, 40 into the upper, 25 to the lower. Lincoln, 25. Holland, about 40. Watch for slowdowns as you head over to Route 3 westbound of the Meadowlands. Accident blocking 2 lanes. 80 E6 at 35 into Rockaway. It's a crash. And troubles on the Grand Central Parkway west at Kew Gardens with a crash. Southern State Parkway eastbound at Belmore Ave to North Belmore. It's an accident still being worked on. Still seeing volume on the eastbound BQE. Getting up and out toward Atlantic Avenue. Van Wyck northbound heavy right through Rockaway Boulevard. Partly cloudy today, high of 85, showers and thunderstorms later this afternoon. I'm Debbie Duhame with Joe Piscopo, AM 970, The Answer.
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0: Good morning, Joe Piscopo on the radio. Great to have you with us. What a, it's a crazy morning, but a great to hear and catch up with Dr. Sebastian Gorka, you know, doing such a great job, you know. And again, it's interesting with Dr. Seb, when he goes on the radio, or if you're on the radio, anybody on the radio, you have to be in constant contact with online, you know, what's happening in what would be newspapers or television, listening to radio, hearing things, what's real, what's not real, what's a rumor, what's not a rumor, and you got to be on top of it. Now, like Dr. Gorka has said, what he does when he gets to the White House, you know, he goes into the bunker and they you know, plan these terror attacks, take these terrorists out, goes to the situation room. And the point I want to make is, if I may, is the loyalty that President Trump appreciates. Because like when I said, Dr. Seb's been so loyal to unwavering to President Trump. And President Trump, that's the people President Trump, I think, feels most comfortable with. And that he puts them in very sensitive positions that really do what? They protect you and me. So it's great. It's a great. And also, you could criticize, if I could just rant for 2 seconds here, 7:45. You know, a lot of people, and I know sometimes my kids, you know, they get brainwashed by the teachers and stuff. And by the way, I love you. I was just with our dear longtime friend Toby, 50 years as a teacher. My friend Roger, I mean, he was like almost 60 years as a teacher. God bless. That's the hardest job in the world. We love you. But a lot of the time, everything slants left and they teach that in the classroom. And it's like that, it really isn't fair. So you hear people, they got this about Donald Trump, that about Donald Trump. I like a boss as the president. So whether it's, you know, taking the jet from Qatar, whether it's the ballroom, whatever it is, I understand all the criticisms. I really do. Don't get me wrong. And maybe you're right, you know, but I got to tell you, I like someone who's a boss, who's an alpha male. And if there's an alpha female, I would like that too. Someone in charge. When President Trump, and again, this is just an objective overview, because, and I didn't hate Joe Biden. I didn't hate when Joe, and when Biden would go to NATO, they ran all over this guy. I mean, they would make jokes about him. I don't want to be graphic on the air, but he would do, you know, he was just not there and he was wandering aimlessly, you know, and they just showed America no respect, you know, and then President Obama just apologized for everything. And here you got a president who's putting America first. And then there's the criticism about how President Trump is making money off of this. Show me. That's all I say. Yeah. Like when I see great stars that I admire, they go out and then they go, oh, President Trump, he's becoming financially, you know, set on this. Show me what you're talking about. You can't just make those accusations. Oh, and this, let me go here. When they talk about Plattner, and then I saw, I don't know if I should mention her name. I don't want to say anything mean about anybody, but sometimes I watch The Five and they have that Jessica gal on, you know. I can't even watch it anymore. It's just so irritating because it's like, okay, I'm the Democrat and I have to talk about everything that's bad. Harold Ford Jr. is great because He'll disagree with the president, but it's the in the absence. That's what.

0: Democratic Party should be. John Fetterman, Harold Ford Jr., Josh Gottheimer. You know, there's the Democratic Party right there to me. But they totally lost it like that. But then I heard this Jessica Tarlov gal say, and no disrespect to her, I hear she's very nice. But, oh, my gosh. And she's going, like, oh, well, you're going to talk about this Graham Plattner. What about Donald Trump? But how dare you? How dare you even compare this creepy guy that you put in that Bernie Sanders said I'm for, that that Murphy in Connecticut backed, and now he scrubbed his whole Twitter account, you know, after about supporting this Plattner guy from Maine. And now you're going to talk about Donald Trump, who had every single false accusation toward him and proven wrong, and he fought it. He stood fast. Plattner's running for the hills. Plattner's quitting and running for the hills. Don't even insult me like that. And I feel like some of the Democrats that are on the conservative channels, and I know you got to have them on, but I don't think you should put anybody on from the Biden administration, because the Biden administration, I don't even know that it existed. I don't know what that was the last 4 years, you know? And then you put the Democrats on, and all they do is complain. They never have an initiative. It's all anti-Trump. And I'm tired of it. Tired of it. So you see it. So I shouldn't even talk about it. And I you know, if this was a regular show, like a conservative show, I would say, did you hear what she said? Here, listen to what she said. I'm not going to not even take the airwaves with that and not insult you with that. But I will tell you that negativity, it's just got to stop. You got to stop. And if you have something or disagreement, like anything, I don't know, anything that you want to do. I still don't know why the Democrats aren't helping out the inner cities. What's happening in Chicago? You got to go. My friend John O'Caldwell, he's going to go with the Caldwell Institute for Public Safety, and he's going to go. You can go to CaldwellSafety.org, the CaldwellSafety.org, and join the March Against Violence in Chicago. This is Gianna, because he lost his brother, Christian, killed. And they're going to the school that Christian was at, and they're going to march against violence. Why? Because the mayor doesn't care. Because the governor doesn't care. They don't care. It's like, it's black-on-black crime. What do we care? Gangs, we don't care. And it's happening in Newark. It's happening in other cities, Jersey City, you know? And it's time that I like the common-sense Democrats, but there's like three of them. I think in the whole country, you know, so please, before you criticize, come up with a solution and let that criticism, I understand the criticism. You're welcome to say it, but you got to back it up. Hey, Joe on the radio, 10 minutes before 8 o'clock. Debbie's out there on the roads. We got a little rain today. Stephen Parr is going to jump on in a second.
1: Okay, good.
0: Little bit of rain in New York. That's all right. Yeah,
1: We had all that flooding recently, which was really tough for so many communities. Right, Joe?
0: Yes.
1: That was nuts.
0: And it's still not fixed. And we're just kind of incensed about that in New Jersey. And, of course, the regular media is not talking about it. So we will. 10 minutes before 8 o'clock, Deb's on the roads. Thank you, Debbie DeWave. Hello.
1: Of course we will. And good morning to you, Joe. Let's see what's going on. New Jersey Turnpike, Western Spur North at 15W. It's a disabled truck over there. That's what's causing the slowdown. 80 East exit 35 into Rockaway. Accident on the shoulder. Troubles on 3 West at the Meadowlands. Accident taking 3 lanes now. So tough ride 3 West out through Secaucus. Pulaski Skyway inbound by Broadway in Jersey City. A disabled vehicle on the way to the Holland. Watch for delays at the inbound Holland of at least 40 minutes in. Lincoln 20 over at the GWB. That's about 30. Deegan North by Willis Ave. It's an accident involving a school bus and 3 other cars. So pretty tough here. Deegan North by Willis Ave. That's causing delays. Bruckner West right into the Deegan. So do prepare for some slowdowns there. Southern State Parkway eastbound at Belmore Ave. Right into North Belmore. It's a collision. Watch for slowdowns. New England Thruway South exit 17 in Larchmont with an accident. I'm Debbie Duhaime with Joe Piscopo, AM 970, The Answer.
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0: 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One child dies every 5 days from choking, but did you know that, and older adults, too, are at increased risk of choking. But with the LifeVac device, they have saved 6,000-plus lives. So like almost 6,100 lives. You believe that? And I tell you about the phone call we got the other day, you know, from folks in Mike Lindell's camp saying, hey, Arthur Lee, we love that guy. Can we meet him? Because we saved somebody with the LifeVac device. How about that? And Arthur hears that 3-4 times a day, you know, and not to mention getting just 6,000 lives saved. 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You can get it for a baby shower. 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Keep it in your car. Keep it in your house. 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You know, keep it in your workplace. It's LifeVac. You place, you push, you pull. 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It's LifeVac.net. It's LifeVac. 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It's a lifesaver. 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Mr. Weatherman, Stephen Barr. Stephen, we got rain coming in, or is that maybe not? Maybe a little
4: Yeah, we got some rain coming in. It's already firing up over in parts of Pennsylvania on the other side of Philadelphia. So I'm watching that fire up. That's going to be coming across as we get into this afternoon. Between now and then, it's a beautiful day. I mean, we're looking at another day just like yesterday to get started, looking at that high temp trip around 85 degrees. But this afternoon, those showers and thunderstorms will come through, especially for southern New Jersey. And I know we've had a lot of rain recently, so there is a flash flooding risk in southern New Jersey. That's something to watch out for. We are going to see some of these showers and thunderstorms coming through this afternoon and this evening. And then it clears out tomorrow morning, a low of 73. We hit a high of 90 degrees tomorrow afternoon, a pretty hot, a little steamy tomorrow. And then we get another round of showers and thunderstorms coming late tomorrow and into Saturday. But all in all, it's not a washout for the most part. Southern New Jersey, bit of a washout. The rest of the area, it's not a washout. It's these scattered showers that are coming through. And you can still have a nice day, even dodging the showers and thunderstorms here and there.
0: All right. Sounds good. Well done, Stephen Parr. Thanks so much. Storm Guides Meteorologist. Thank you, Stephen.
4: Thanks, Joe.
0: Yes, sir. Take care. Rich Goldberg's going to join us. a former National Security Council official, and Mike Gallagher on the show, the 8 o'clock hour. We always have a great time with the great Gallagher, right? And Victoria Coates in the 9 o'clock hour. Dr. Coates will join us. Stephen Moore, the Joe Piscopo Show resident scholar of economics. And a Pastor Dave Watson will join us live on the radio. Always great to hear from the good pastor, all right? So it's Joe Piscopo's here, and Albert's here, and Joey's here, and you heard Stephen's here. Debbie Duhame looking out for you on the roads, and you're listening to AM 970 The Answer, AM970TheAnswer.com. Joe Piscopo, live as live can be.
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6: 73 degrees at 7:59. Al Gattulo with local news first. Here's what's going on. Yonkers getting money from New York State to revamp their downtown areas. Governor Hochul announcing the latest Mid-Hudson winners of funding through the New York Forward program. As part of the Downtown Revitalization Initiative, each of the state's 10 economic development regions being awarded $10 million. In addition, the village of Ellenville and Livingston Manor in the town of Rockland will both receive $4.5 million in state funding. A floating research platform that was taken out of service 21 years ago when an undersea cable failed is back at its original location off the Jersey Shore. The buoy, which is solar and wind powered, located about 3 miles off the coast of Tuckerton, it gives scientists real-time information that can aid storm preparedness, monitor water quality, and track marine ecosystems. The project, a partnership with Rutgers University, Stockton University, Ocean County, and the state. There are no swimming advisories for at least a dozen New York City beaches. The New York City Health Department says the recent heavy rain has caused elevated bacteria levels in waters off the beaches. In some cases, tests show the levels 10 times higher than acceptable for swimming. The beaches with advisories include ones at Coney Island and several on Staten Island. Swimming advisory warning signs are posted at the beaches. You now know what's going on. I'm Al Gattulo, AM 970, The Answer.
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7: News this hour from Town Hall. I'm John Scott. The United States launching new airstrikes against Iran, and Iran responded by targeting Gulf countries. The strikes came hours after President Trump said recent Iranian attacks on ships in the Strait of Hormuz signaled the end of the ceasefire and threatened to escalate the conflict if they didn't stop. In Utah, prosecutors are working to show they have enough evidence to try Tyler Robinson in the murder of Charlie Kirk. A week-long preliminary hearing continues today as the country watches. Correspondent Heide Scheinbaum has more on the story.
8: Charlie Kirk's widow and parents were back in court in Utah on Wednesday as investigators testified in the week-long preliminary hearing for the man accused of killing him. I was in the courtroom as an agent with the Utah State Bureau of Investigation described the night that defendant Tyler Robinson showed up with his parents at the Washington County Sheriff's Office to turn himself in. He has not entered a plea. Next in the case, we expect to hear parts of an interview with Robinson's roommate and romantic partner, Lance Twiggs. Prosecutors say they also plan to introduce as evidence an alleged confession note that Robinson left for Twigg. Outside the courthouse in Provo, Utah, I'm Hannah Schoenbaum.
7: The U.S. heat wave posing serious risk, especially for vulnerable populations such as the elderly, children, and outdoor workers. The heat dome affecting some specialty farmers who produce crops like fruits and vegetables.
9: Annie Woods, a vegetable and herb farmer in Kentucky who harvests by hand, has moved her work to the early morning and late evening to avoid the hottest parts of the day. The extreme heat has also shortened the harvest window for some farmers of certain fruits like raspberries. Specialty crop farmers often plant a wide diversity of crops to offset potential losses from extreme weather. Keith Peters reporting.
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1: Good morning. Alternate inside parking rules are in effect. Traffic is still moving slowly inbound side of the George Washington Bridge. Looks like you're still waiting about 35 minutes into that upper level, 20 to the lower Lincoln 25, Holland 25. Watch for slowdowns over on 80 East exit 35 and Rockaway, accident on the shoulder. New Jersey Turnpike, Western Spur North by 15W, a disabled truck, 3 westbound in Secaucus. It's an accident being cleared. We're seeing delays on the Deegan North at Willis Ave with a collision. Delays on the Bruckner West right into the Deegan. 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Staples, that was easy. Partly cloudy today, thunderstorms later, high of 85. You now know where not to go. I'm Debbie Duhame with Joe Piscopo, AM 970, The Answer. 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
0: Hey, good morning, Joe on the radio. How you doing? 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Rich Goldberg is former National Security Council official and senior advisor at the Foundation for Defense of Democracies. Kind enough to jump on the air with us. Rich, welcome to the show. Nice of you to join us. How you doing this morning?
14: Thanks for having me. Good morning.
0: Well, so, Rich, you served as the director for countering Iranian weapons of mass destruction for the National Security Council. What kind of weaponry does Iran have in its arsenal? And how do they keep coming back with something after Operation Epic Fury? I thought we really buried them, you know? But we know the nuclear threat is a real one. I don't forget, Rich Goldberg, the thousands of lives, including the Marines in Beirut. You don't forget about any of that. The USS Cole. But this weaponry that Iran, they still have that, correct?
14: Well, they have a lot of missiles still left in their arsenal that are buried deep underground in facilities that appears we may not be able to penetrate from the air or sea. What we did lay waste to during Operation Epic Fury is everything that's basically above ground or in a deep, shallow ground base. And so all of their industrial base, the whole supply chain to make a ballistic missile, was laid waste, severely degraded or destroyed, setting them back years in production of new ballistic missiles. So what do they still hold on to? Well, obviously they shot a lot of missiles during the conflict and last year's conflict. And as they were making more, we needed to make sure they couldn't enter a missile breakout where they are just producing so many per month that they end up with a missile shield around them that you could never actually stop them from breaking out on the nuclear side as well. And if they were to shut down the Strait of Hormuz, nobody could stop them. Nobody could touch them because they would have so many missiles. We've stopped that trajectory, just cold in its tracks. And so what they're still firing, mostly the short-range ballistic missiles, which they have the most of going into the conflict, that they keep buried underground. They roll them out throughout the country. They fire them off into the Gulf, as you see. They have some number, up to potentially 1,000 longer-range missiles, according to some estimates. These are the ones that potentially just a few minutes ago have been fired against Jordan. We remember during the conflict they rolled out a missile that was fired towards Diego Garcia pretty far away. Mm. Didn't quite get there, but they were working on the range. So they retained, some missile capability, but the point of Epic Fury was not to wipe out every single missile they have or every single missile launcher they have. Would be great if we could do that. The point was to not allow them to continue manufacturing more ballistic missiles, and certainly not at a rate that would bring basically a missile force field around the country and then, with impunity, do anything they wanted. As we remember, all of you mentioned the deaths of Americans through the years, that on steroids once they have a missile shield and then a nuclear breakout as well.
0: So where do we go from here? I mean, a lot of us think maybe just take them out. Take them out. Easy to say, Rich Goldberg. But, go in, take them out because they're never going to negotiate. Or do we just play whack-a-mole a little bit with them? And everybody's worried about the Strait of Hormuz. And now we're taking out, I know, some communication areas so they're not familiar or can't get actually word back on who's going through the Strait of Hormuz. But where do you think I think the question is, Rich, what's happening with Steve Witkoff and Jared Kushner, the best of the best? I mean, architects with Robert Greenway of the Abraham Accords, you got the best folks in the world there talking with Iran. Are those talks continuing?
14: I would imagine that there are text messages and frantic phone calls that come back and forth from the likes of the foreign minister of Iran, Arachi. I think he is able to text Steve Witkoff and others, at a whim. But the messages sort of don't mean anything if the other side of the house just keeps firing missiles, keeps attacking shipping going through the Strait of Hormuz. And you can be told, the moon from the foreign minister. And then the people who are actually running the show, people like Ahmad Vahidi, who still wanted around the world for mass murder and terrorist attacks like the bombing of the Jewish center in Argentina 30 years ago. They're deciding to say, hey, if they want to give us money from the United States, we'll take the money, but we're still going to keep attacking shipping. We're going to shake them down for more and more. These are shakedown artists, thugs and terrorists. So I don't put much stock into the talks. What I do put stock into is Central Command, Admiral Cooper, the capability of the United States military to provide some modicum of protection for international shipping to keep moving while we respond the way you're seeing now not to go back to full-grade military operations with a question of whether that will be effective, but to be very deliberate in targeting their capabilities to harass shipping in the Strait of Hormuz, keep the oil flowing, try to keep oil prices down, and demonstrate to the regime that they're getting no benefits. Their economic problems continue to deteriorate. We're not interfering in major cities, which means the people are still out. The demand is high while their supply continues to go down. And so you ask me, what do we do now? Well, in addition to making sure shipping is available and keeping moving, keeping oil prices down, we need to also pivot to maximum support for the people of Iran, because that's their greatest weakness. That's their greatest threat, more than any bomb or missile we could throw at them.
0: You know, because I'm watching, you know, the funeral, you know, Khomeini's funeral, Richard Goldberg, and it's all put on, but they got, you know, that's a lot of people they put together and they put it for show. And but I'm thinking out of the 90 million or so people in Iran, how many are stuck in an apartment having to watch this, afraid to go out because they were assassinated before. And I can't put my finger on how to get to those people, because they can't come out in a rogue way the way they did initially, because they're just going to get killed. You know, I'm not sure exactly how to do that, but there are most of the people just they want this Iranian guard out. They want those extremists out, correct?
14: Absolutely. And by the way, the million people who came out for Khomeini's funeral, there are reports, understand that because of economic fury and epic fury combined, there are reports of, you know, over 100% rate of inflation on basic goods going on. I mean, the economic situation is dire. And so if the IRGC says, hey, come, you get mass free food, yeah, you get mass free products, we'll have a giveaway to everybody who comes. It's like, you know, Black Friday sales, come to Khomeini's funeral. There's a lot of people coming out to get free stuff when it's so expensive. I think that's how they built a lot of the crowds. In addition to obviously their most devout followers. But you're right, for the rest of the 90 million people just sitting there saying, what's going on here? Listen, in the end, the people with the guns have the guns. And if they're willing to keep firing, then the people without the guns are going to suffer, which means you have to have a solution for those 90 million people. And it doesn't take all 90 million, right? It takes a solid bunch who are trained and armed to have communication and know what they're doing. You know, we think about Syria in the news just in the last couple of days, the president having his meeting with al-Shara. I mean, here's a guy with a ragtag team that was trained and armed by the Turks, funded by the Qataris, marched all the way and took out Assad. You know, obviously the IRGC is potentially a different capability level, but it's a reminder that once people are armed and trained and moving in one direction, sometimes the enemy just starts flying away.
0: Yeah, that'll be very interesting. Rich, come back when you can. It's a very, very complicated, but I think my hopes are high that we will settle this hopefully sooner than later. Rich Goldberg, thank you, Rich. All the very, very best. And yes, come. We'll talk to you soon, my friend.
14: Thanks, Joe.
0: Thank you. Rich Goldberg, former National Security Council official and senior advisor at the Foundation for the Defense of Democracies. You know what? We're going to talk with Mike Gallagher coming up. You don't want to miss the great Gallagher. Mike is always fired up in the morning, you know. So we'll talk about a litany of things with Mike. And also Victoria Coates is going to join us at the 9 o'clock hour. And she's the vice president of the Catherine and Shelby Cullum Davis Institute for National Security and Foreign Policy at the Heritage Foundation. Stephen Moore is with us. Pastor Dave Watson is with us as well. And the boys are here, and all is well. 8:15 in the morning, and we're gonna break down everything that's breaking down news wise. But boy, oh boy, it's just I'm trying to check all the other news. What did I miss, Joey? You know me, I always no. Air Force One switch. I'd like to get into that. I don't know. We could talk about to who we could talk to about that though. That Air Force One switch. I want to know, maybe a Secret Service guy, Joey. Maybe something like
6: I don't think the Secret Service is gonna mention anything. They just said, out of an abundance of caution.
0: You sound like Al, Joe.
6: Thank you.
15: Well, I'm actually a ventriloquist. I actually throw my voice to Al, and it's actually me talking the whole time. Did you see, by the way, okay, we have to talk about this, because I don't think you've mentioned this yet. Did you see this story I sent you, Joe, about the flight instructor?
0: Yeah, oh, my God, that one. Yeah, but let me go back. Al, what were you going to say? I want to hear what you got to say on that. on that. Al, I got you there?
6: No.
0: You
6: there? Al? No, I'm not going to talk anymore. That's it. I'm done.
15: See, that sound right there was silence. Exactly. There was no noise.
6: Exactly.
15: Silence is what happens when you make no sound.
6: So what happened on the plane, Joe?
15: So there.
0: Wait a minute. It's so great. Al is so Italian.
15: Al is like the contemporary Pat Cooper.
6: Well, I'm trying to answer the question, as best as I can, and nobody wants to hear from me. So that's fine.
15: It's not me. It's not me who doesn't want to hear from you.
6: That's all right.
0: I want to hear from you. I just said Joe, and you jumped in.
15: Nobody wants to hear from me. Nobody cares what I have to say.
0: You guys are the best. Well, sensitive Italians. I'm not talking. No. I'm not going to talk to you for 7 years because you're Italian.
15: I was shopping for his Robert Goulet mustache on the Amazon.
6: I keep thinking,
0: oh, my uncles, how did they do? They played the wrong cards in Pinochle, didn't talk for 7 years. You played the Jack of Clubs. You played the, oh, my God. And then he talked. 7 years.
15: Imagine if they played bridge. It would really be bad.
0: You gotta love
15: it.
0: But this is what Joe's talking about. There was a flight instructor, and he took a student up, and then for some reason the flight instructor decided. I don't mean to make fun of it, but
15: I mean it's really tragic. But it's one of the most insane things I've ever read.
0: Was it? So the guy jumps out of the plane.
15: Yeah, the flight instructor says
0: he had a parachute on him.
15: No. He just jumped out of the plane, I guess maybe to commit suicide or whatever. But he said, "You know what to do." And he opens up the door of the plane and he jumps out of the plane and leaves his student in the plane to try and figure out how to land the plane herself.
0: Wow. Now, any telltale sign? Did the student land the plane, by the way?
15: Yes. The student landed at Atlanta safely. But, I mean, I can you imagine that? I would be scared out of my mind if that happened. Yeah, I can't imagine. That's something that you would see, like, in a movie or something. That's not even something that you see in real life.
0: Yeah, where was that? Where did that happen?
15: That was in Argentina. This was an Argentinian.
0: Well, you know, the Argentinians, I mean, of course. No,
15: Argentina!
0: I have no idea.
15: That's why I don't fly to Argentina. I fly to Rome. I fly to Sicily. I don't fly to Argentina. Who told you that?
0: I miss Pat Cooper.
15: I introduced somebody the other day to Pat Cooper. In fact, I'll tell you who. It was Jackie Vernon's son. I sent him all these different Pat Cooper clips to watch, and he said, I don't know whether to thank you or curse you for showing me all this, because this is the most insane thing that I've ever seen.
0: Fabulous. You know what? Like, when I first really got to know Pat Cooper, because he was like a known comedian, but then when I saw him on Tom Snyder, it was genius. And then I listened to some Tom Snyder clips. Sometimes he surfaces with John Lennon, for example. He was great. Tom Snyder was great. Good morning, everybody. Hey, good morning. Hey, huh? I love that guy.
15: Well, your impression of him is really great.
0: But he had a personality. Personality.
15: Well, that's when see, the problem I have with a lot of broadcasters now is there used to be the word radio personality, as you just noted, television personality. Yeah. Now everybody is kind of cookie cutter and the same, but there are people were unique and they had their own style. Regis Philbin, Tom Snyder, Larry King. They weren't just like a male model that was there to, you know, and could enunciate clearly. They had personalities beyond just being good on television.
0: Yeah, it's so true. Hey, Joe on the radio, we're going to take a little break here because Mike Gallagher's coming up in a second. Debbie's out there looking out for you on the roads, 20 minutes after 8 o'clock. Good morning, Debbie Duhame. How are we doing out there?
1: I'll tell you what's happening, Joe. We've got some delays over on the island, Southern State Parkway, westbound at Deer Park Avenue into North Babylon. Watch for an accident. We're also seeing delays on the Jackie Robinson West at Cypress Hill Street with a collision. 43rd, still closed here in town between 2nd and 3rd. Ongoing police department activity. Traffic is a problem on 3 westbound out by the Meadowlands. It's an accident. 3 lanes blocked here, 3 westbound getting out through Secaucus. So definitely prepare for some delays there. Also seeing delays when you leave the Lincoln Tunnel over on 495 westbound getting into that merge with Route 3 with another accident there as well. Troubles over on 4 eastbound at River Road into Teaneck with a crash. And we're seeing slowdowns on the New Jersey Turnpike northbound Eastern Spur at 15W. It's an accident. That one is in the process of being clear. Checking in on that forecast, partly cloudy. Nice day today, high of 85, but watch for the showers and thunderstorms later on today. I'm Debbie Duhame with Joe Piscopo, AM 970.
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0: All right. Phone the kids, wake the neighbors. This is an extravaganza you don't want to miss. Mr. Mike Gallagher, radio talk show host, heard weekday mornings, 10 a.m., right here on AM 970. The Answer. Millions of viewers, millions of listeners on Salem News and on his radio show, and an honor, an absolute honor to bring Mike to the airwaves. Hello, Mr. Gallagher. How are you, my friend?
17: I am huge in Eau Claire, Wisconsin. I'm big there. they love me in Eau Claire. Happy Thursday, my friend.
0: Yeah.
17: What a time to be alive. You know, Republicans have their headaches, but you don't want to be a Democrat these days, huh? How about that Graham Plattner? Wow.
0: I know, boy. They ran for the hills, Mike. They ran for the hills.
17: Ran for the hills. Well, and as the great Miranda Devine puts it, the party of Me Too has shown its true face in this Graham Plattner scandal because a liberal woman comes along and credibly accuses him of rape, and now that's the time to pull the plug. When a Republican woman said that he abused her and bruised her and assaulted her. Not a bit. You know who's really in a lot of trouble over this?
0: Who's
17: New York Times. New York Times.
0: Yeah, good point. You know, good point.
17: They did that. They did that first soft, really like a soft hit job on Plattner a few weeks ago with, again, the Republican woman. And she gave them five sources. Allegedly, they only reached out to two of the five.
0: Yep.
17: Three of the other five had even more damning evidence against him. And they didn't even want to call him. They didn't want to know. Yeah. They're not journalists. I mean, maybe they were at one point. Now they're just Democrat Party activists. I mean, let's just call it what it is.
0: I don't even know who. You're absolutely right, Mike. I'm sorry to interrupt, but you're absolutely right. I don't even go there. It's like the New York Times, you know? I mean,
17: I know. You don't want to touch it. The old gray lady. It's like they should be sacrosanct. They should be, you know, but they're not, Joe. They're just not.
0: It's like you and I remember CBS News, Eric Severide. Remember Eric Severide, for crying out loud? One of the great broadcasters, you know? Not to mention Edward R. Murrow, but all those greatness.
17: Cronkite.
0: Nothing. Now you get nothing. You know, and then
17: you didn't know what Cronkite's politics were.
0: That's right.
17: But
0: that's
17: how these guys are. They all lean left.
0: I know.
17: They're all out to destroy the Trump agenda.
0: And
17: they're obvious about it. And the New York Times, look, they can lean left.
0: Yeah.
17: But
0: yeah.
17: when you've got a very serious issue like accusations of rape, I remember when the New York Times article came out, I'm reading the article like three times. I said, wait a minute. She said he left bruises on her.
0: That's called
17: assault.
0: Yeah, that's right.
17: That's a crime. And I saw a question raised last night about the Graham Plattner story.
0: Mm-hmm.
17: Where's the criminal investigation into this?
0: Thank you.
17: I mean,
0: this guy Plattner, Mr. Tough Guy. Yeah. Now, I thought he was going to stay in. I really thought he was going to go, okay, I'm going to stay in because these are false. But he ran for the hills. Boy, they just shut it down. And you know what my fear is? That this just goes away. Because now the guy El Sayed, the guy from Michigan, he's having trouble too in his primary. Hopefully all of this socialist, this kind of what they're calling it Islamic socialism, but it's more like just plain old communism, like the president says, Mike Gallagher. Did you ever think in the United States of America? And how did we get to here? But maybe it's starting to fall apart, Mike, do you think?
17: Well, that's the hope. And you're making, as usual, a brilliant point about the possibility that Americans are going to finally wake up and recognize how dangerous these DSA candidates are.
0: Yeah.
17: These Democrat Socialists of America. Make no mistake, the head of it is on record as saying, we've got a goal. You know, they do have an end game. It's communism. And he has said it. One of the co-founders of the Democrat Socialists of America has said, our end game is communism. Look, we ought to look at, we have to look at Venezuela and what socialism did to that once rich, vibrant country. Hugo Chavez ran that country into the ground because of socialism. These folks, whether it's Zohran on down, they all want to do the same thing. They're going to have the same impact, whether we like it or not. Before we go, I got to pick your brain.
0: Okay.
17: About Air Force One,
0: okay.
17: Because this is a mystery. You got to tell me something, my friend. The ultimate thumb in the eye where he's going to get to keep this gazillion-dollar plane after he leaves the White House. I've never heard of such a thing. That's one of the first of all. Let's be real here. We love the guy. We support the guy.
0: Yeah.
17: That's pretty crazy. He gets to keep it.
0: Yeah.
17: Park it in the backyard at Mar-a-Lago. Okay.
0: I don't know.
17: But then why didn't he come home on it, though, from Turkey? This is maybe a serious security breach.
0: Yeah.
17: What do you suppose what's the story behind the story, Joe?
0: Well, it's a great question, as always, Mike Gallagher. And I'm telling you, I love this. I just talked about it earlier. You and I are so under the wavelength. I'm following your lead, man.
17: No. I'm following yours.
0: I remember, and not to age myself, but I will, 7 Days in May. Great movie with Kirk Douglas and Frederick March and Burt Lancaster about espionage within the government. I love this. I live for this. And the first thing I said this morning, I said, what happened with Air Force One? I love it, but I trust in Trump to the point where something was up. something was up. Maybe the Secret Service found out something and they didn't want to go on it. I mean, can you give the jet back? Because maybe something's wrong with it. I don't know.
17: My theory is this. Yeah. And I clicked over to CNN like a dummy last night because I wanted to see how they were handling the Graham Plattner thing. Yeah. Believe me, spoiler alert, they didn't take it well. Yeah. But in any event, they did a lot of coverage on the plane, on the jet. Yeah, yeah. And one of the theories is that because they kind of rushed it into operation, it doesn't have all the proper like missile deflection technology that the original Air Force One has. And as a result, they didn't want to risk it with putting him on that plane to fly out of Turkey. And did you see the report that when they went on the other Air Force One, they told them to all put their window shades down? I mean, that's not real reassuring. Put your window shades down. Holy cow, you're going to give me a parachute while you're at it? I mean, that, good Lord, I wouldn't want to be on that plane. So, I'm glad he's back. I'm glad he's safe. Prayed for him all. We got to continue to pray for his safety because, and look, he's got a world of challenges in front of him with Iran. Yeah. I don't know where we go. I don't know how we do this without boots on the ground, and people don't want to hear that. But they got to finish this job, Joe. They can't let this thing linger.
0: You're right. So. And again, Mike, we'll let you go. We'll be listening to this morning and watching. But will you please do something on your vast show with all your vast listeners? This guy, Mamdani, he has a map of the different ethnic groups in New York. He left out Little Italy. Your Italian pal in Jersey is a little upset about that. I don't blame.
17: Well, maybe we can talk to Mrs. Mamdani, who's off at some Islamic retreat celebrating the mother of Jesus, the mother of Palestine. Yeah. Wow. Okay. Hey, God bless you, New York. Godspeed. Good luck. You're kind of on your own. I love you. See you. Happy Thursday.
0: Love you too, Mike Gallagher. Go get him, buddy. Thank you so much.
17: Got it.
0: The great Mike Gallagher, right? You can hear him right here on AM 970 The Answer, on AM 970 TheAnswer.com as well, and on Salem News channel right there. Mike is right there, always fired up. You know, I got to tell you, I expect Mamdani to do it, but when he does it, and they're trying to wipe the Italians out, they're going to try to wipe the Jews out next. What's next? The Americans. They'll take everybody out. You know, there'll be a map of Uganda, you know, coming out of New York. I'm telling you, the guy is just not, he's just not with us. Hey, Joe on the radio, it's 8:33, and we're going to take a break with Big Al Gattulo in the newsroom on AM.
18: See, the moment you say that, Big Al Gattulo, and you start laughing because, you know, it's because I'm fat. It's fine.
0: You're not fat, number one. Fine. Number two, I do it to irritate you.
18: No, I know. And it works. It's fine.
0: You're the best, Al. You're like the uncle that we like to irritate.
18: I try.
0: The Big Al Gattulo. No. You look great, by the way.
18: Thank you.
0: You look great.
18: It's all medicine. It's all medicine.
0: And yet can I push it a little step further? Are you taking the
18: push it a step further? What? You want me to cut my stomach off? What do you want me to do?
0: Yeah. You taking that Ozempic thing?
18: No. It's a GLP-1 drug. It's Rybelsus. Yeah. We've talked about it before.
0: It's
18: a drug for people who have very high blood sugar and are diabetic. And I've lost about 33 pounds. We're going to go up to the final dosage. There's three different dosages you can take. We're going to go up to the final one in a couple of weeks.
0: Wow.
18: Because I think I've plateaued on this particular dosage, the middle dosage. So I really haven't lost any more weight. I haven't gained any, but I really haven't lost any. So we're going to see if the next one takes off a few more pounds. Because I'd like to lose another 20 to 25 pounds.
0: And that'll do it if you up the dosage, and that's safe.
18: Yes,
0: right?
18: Because I won't be eating as much.
0: That's amazing how it does that.
18: Yeah,
0: I liked when President Trump did. He talked about it. Mm-hmm. He calls it the fat drug.
18: But that's what it is. You know, they were saying there are a lot more people that are on these drugs now this year than there have been in the last several years. So I mean, it's a big game changer if you're somebody who is struggling to lose weight and you're working out and you're eating right and you're doing all those things and the body is just not responding. This definitely does help you and help your body to respond so that you can lose weight.
0: We'll go to the news, but this is fascinating to me because now people are going to stop doing the lap band surgery. Do you think?
18: No, I think that's still an alternative. If, like, mine is in a pill form. A lot of it is in shots, and some people don't want to do the shots, so they do the surgery. But the surgery is not is also not a cure-all as well. You still have to take care of yourself. Your body has a more difficult time of absorbing nutrients when you do the lap band surgery.
0: So you have
18: to take supplements and stuff, and you can gain the weight back. My wife had it done once, and friends of hers have had it done where they've gained the weight back and have had to go back again to do the surgery. And it's surgery. Risky stuff.
0: Wow.
18: I mean, look, they got to knock you out. They have to cut your stomach. It's I don't know. I would not opt to do that. So I'm glad that they have this pill form, to be able to do that.
0: The great looking, the svelte and handsome Al Gattulo is in the newsroom on AM 970. The Answer. Go get him, Al.
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18: 74 degrees at 837. Al Gattulo with local news first. Here's what's going on. A man is in custody after two churches in Queens were targeted with Molotov cocktails. Police allege the 36-year-old suspect tossed a Molotov cocktail at a church on 75th Street in Ozone Park around 11:30 last night, hit the door, and exploded but caused no damage. A short time later, police say the suspect went to Kingdom Hall of Jehovah's Witnesses on 78th Street in Woodhaven, tossed another Molotov cocktail. It also exploded, but did not cause damage. Police have not released a motive. Charges are pending. A former Hudson County Parks director, now the final person to plead guilty in a $1.5 million federal bribery case. The U.S. Attorney's Office says 59-year-old Russell Falcara fessed up to taking over $400,000 in cash bribes and kickbacks from 2019 to 2024 in return for William Murray's company being awarded landscaping, paving, and other general contracting projects. Federal prosecutors say Murray pleaded guilty in March to conspiracy to commit fraud charges, while a second former Hudson County Parks director, Thomas DeLeo, also pleaded guilty in March to conspiracy to commit fraud and money laundering charges. Prosecutors say those conspiracy charges come with a maximum 20-year prison sentence. In sports, Rays shut out the Yankees 3-0. The Mets took care of the Royals by the final of 6-2. Stuck in traffic, Debbie Duhame's got the answer.
1: Hey, good morning, Al. Over on the LIRR Babylon branch, we're seeing westbound delays of 30 minutes because of that earlier power outage in Rockville Center. Watch for slowdowns on the Van Wyck in both directions right through Liberty Avenue. Still seeing volume eastbound Gowanus up through the Prospect. Westbound BQE slowing down by the LIE. Watch for big-time troubles on 3 westbound out by the Meadowlands. Accident taking several lanes. Delays back out by 495. So it's bumper to bumper. Westbound 3 out through Secaucus this morning with that ongoing accident investigation. 4 eastbound at River Road in Teaneck. Watch out for a collision there. And we're still seeing slowdowns on the Jackie Robinson West at Cypress Hill Street with a crash. 43rd still closed between 2nd and 3rd. It's ongoing police department activity because of that ongoing incident with that building under construction that is now stabilized. Again, alternate side in effect. Partly cloudy today, high of 85, showers and thunderstorms later. I'm Debbie Duhame with Joe Piscopo, AM 970, The Answer.
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0: Hey, Joe, the radio, thank you. 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

0: Fat Albert, not so much these days. Svelte Al.
1: I think this is the day where we have to explain every single joke to somebody. One of our listeners.
2: You see, Fat Albert was a cartoon of the 1970s about a character named Albert who was Zoftic.
1: Vince Miko, who's one of our dear listeners, he actually hosted this show once with a couple of others.
0: Yeah.
1: He goes, Chris Christie, gained all the weight back from his first surgery. You know, whatever. He had that procedure done. And I said, when did he lose any? Because he had the procedure and didn't lose any weight. I was making a joke. And he goes, oh, when he first ran for president, when he tried to run. I'm like, Vince, that was a joke.
0: Yeah. But he did lose it. But he actually
1: did
0: lose it.
1: He lost 7 pounds. I saw the guy.
2: I was privy to the scale. He actually went into the bathroom every morning during the weigh-in.
1: Listen to me. He had the surgery. They made a big deal out of it. And then literally like 3 months later, I saw him at a Jet game. He was talking with Rex Ryan, who was the head coach at the time. And he's standing outside the Jet locker room. He didn't lose a pound. He was still with that wide waist and that shirt. Listen, after 2 months, because you're basically drinking liquids for the first month that you're on that diet. You can't eat any solid food. You drop weight rapidly. He didn't drop anything.
0: I disagree. I saw him at an event. I told you that. This was about that time, and he looked really good. He looked really good. What am I going to tell you?
1: Have you seen him on ABC?
0: Now.
1: The camera can't pull back far enough to get him all in the frame.
0: You're the worst.
1: That's the truth.
0: I don't know. Hey, listen, so...
1: He goes to a Met game. He wears a Met uniform. Everyone's like,
2: can I ask a question, though? Like, it's not all overweight people that bother you. It's Chris Christie. Why Chris Christie specifically?
1: You know why? Because, and I think this is where I think we need more civility in politics. It's because of his arrogance. And then he comes and he's yelling at you, whether he's criticizing Donald Trump or he's criticizing whatever. It comes across as, I know more than you. Screw you. Obama did the same thing, except Obama wasn't fat. He was just skinny, telling you that I'm the smartest person in the room. Like, people don't need to be talked down to anymore. And I think that's part of the problem in politics. Democrats think we know best for everybody in the country. So we're going to talk down to you as if you don't understand anything and treat you like a 5-year-old. And there are some Republicans who do the same thing. And people are tired of it. And I think that's where you need civility sometimes in politics. Look at the politicians, Joe, right now that are doing the best work that they can do by reaching across to both sides. Yeah. Josh Gottheimer, Nicole Malliotakis, Mike Lawler. All three of them, one is a Democrat, two are Republicans. They're able to work with other people that may not agree with everything that they agree with. And then there are some on both sides, both Democrat and Republican. Oh, they're whatever. They're the other side. They're the enemy. I can't take that. We're supposed to be trying to help as many people as we can, not just the selective people that we want to help because they believe in one political party or the other.
0: Yeah, it's true. You know what? And I just don't like when they go up against Donald Trump. I remember when Chris went for Trump, and he went out. Remember, he came out, and boy, he got slammed and he backed it. And then with the inner workings, and if you find out, you know what's going on because with the Kushners and everything else. And
1: Senior Kushner in jail
0: as U.S. attorney. Yeah, and Charlie's a good guy. Charlie Kushner is a great guy. He did so much for the state. So there's that, but in the meantime,
1: you don't think Chris knew by putting the father in jail it was going to jeopardize him from getting a job at the federal level? He thought he was going to be the Attorney General of the United States.
0: He's that kind of politician, just barrels straight ahead, and he thought that was going to happen. Didn't happen, of course. But I don't like when they turn their back on the president, not just the president, on anybody. I don't like the disloyalty, saying, okay, you're not going to do that for me? Okay, I don't like you anymore. It's like, and I understand the criticisms. You and like Mike Gallagher just went back and forth. There's some criticism about what's going on. I understand it. Got it. Talk to me. It's okay. But to just turn your back and then say all bad things and then make it a whole hit piece on the president. I'm waiting for solutions from the Democrats to come up with something. And by the way, I'm watching this. This is driving me nuts, guys, with Kathy Hochul and Mamdani together. And Hochul does a speech applauding for congestion pricing.
1: Yeah.
0: You're putting people out of business with congestion pricing. It's a slap, a smack in the face to every blue collar worker who's driving for a business. And she goes, well, Donald Trump, you're not going to take away our congestion pricing. And everybody

0: crowd went, what?
1: Yeah, but you know who can? You know who can? Is Bruce Blakeman. Yeah. And every single person, and this is where
2: he's only 6 points behind. Hopeful
1: right, but
2: at
1: this is where the Nassau County executive needs to go. He needs to be in New York City constantly. Now, forget about New York State. He needs to be in New York City constantly, everywhere. You drive a car, you own a small business that has to deliver downtown in Manhattan or Midtown. The congestion pricing is directly affecting you. You want it gone? You want to be able to save money? Then you need to vote for me because I will get rid of it the moment that I am in office. If New York City doesn't turn out and vote for Bruce Blakeman as governor, the congestion pricing is going to continue.
2: Yeah, this is the problem. How do we get people out? Because they're not going to show up in New York. I can't. And
1: here's the other problem that politicians have. And again, it's on both sides. They're uncomfortable going into places that they're not exactly welcome in. That's exactly where you need to go to show people, hey, I'm not uncomfortable to come to a NYCHA project and talk to you. I want to know what your problems are. The Republicans have a chance to be the party of the people and really hammer it home that the Democrats are the elites now and we're the party of the people. If they do that, they can win.
2: Yeah. Now, listen, this what I'm looking at, speaking of which, with Governor Sherrill doing the row. We love the Norway group, you know, the way they're rowing.
1: Yes.
2: She was doing that during the flooding and during the storms.
1: Yeah. Oh, I'm sorry. You don't have power. I got to go row with the Norwegian team at the stadium.
2: Oh,
1: thank you.
2: Dear Lord.
1: Yeah.
2: What are they going to do? And then this, too. Here, let me read this for a second. Hold on. This is from Bruce Blakeman's ex account. Kathy Hochul just called your sky-high bills a fantasy, but a new poll shows this race is tightening just 6 points because New Yorkers know the truth. Highest taxes in the nation. Utility rates in New York hiked 48 times. That's not fantasy. That's your life under Hochul and Zora Mamdani. You know, when I am governor, Bruce says, I will cut your taxes and cut your utility bills in half. And he'll do a lot more. And he's only 6 points behind this late. This is like early yet, technically, politically. So hopefully that'll hold. Joe on the radio, 10 minutes before 9 o'clock. Debbie's on the roads on AM 970. The Answer. Hello, Debbie Duhaime.
3: Hello, Joe Piscopo. Let's see what's happening here. It looks like you still have this closure on 43rd between 2nd and 3rd. Let's go out to the FDR Drive. I'm seeing volume here. Northbound FDR Drive up by 61st with an accident there to contend with. Grand Central Parkway westbound building getting into the RFK Bridge. Cross Bronx is very tough westbound into the outbound GWB. Deegan southbound heavy through the Cross Bronx. We're seeing slowdowns on the eastbound Gowanus getting up and out toward the Prospect. LIE heading eastbound by Springfield Boulevard construction. And then on the LIE eastbound getting out through Minetto Hill Road exit 45 into Woodbury. It's an accident. Two lanes blocked over there. Looks like 287 eastbound exit 5 into Greenberg, a collision. And 3 westbound accident just cleared up by the Meadowlands, but heavy traffic through that area. I'm Debbie Duhaime with Joe Piscopo, AM 970, The Answer.
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2: Joe Piscopo on the radio telling me about Michaels of Brooklyn. I love telling you about Michaels of Brooklyn, going out to Michaels of Brooklyn Avenue R off of Nostrand Avenue in Brooklyn, New York. 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You got to call 718-998-7851. 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It's Michael's of Brooklyn. 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Hey, Joe on the radio. There's the weatherman, Stephen Barr, Storm Guides meteorologist, coming up to 9 o'clock. Stephen, how we doing? Got some rain for sure coming in, huh?
8: Yeah, that's what we're looking at during the day today. But it's not a total washout for right now. I mean, if you look outside right now, my gosh, it's just beautiful out there. And so we are going to have a nice start to the day. We get up to about 85 degrees. Joe, you can get some work done in the garden. You could go hammocking. You might even like get ready to go on a bike ride and then decide you don't want to. You could do all of that today if you wanted to. And then we get the showers and thunderstorms coming this afternoon. So whatever you're planning on doing outside, make sure you get it done by about 2, 3 o'clock in the afternoon, because then we get the thunderstorms coming through. And especially in southern sections of New Jersey, there is the risk for some flash flooding. So if you're planning on heading down towards the shore, it's going to be a bit of a soggy day down there. Overnight tonight, still that rain continues. It clears out by the tomorrow morning. We start off a low of 73. We hit a high of 90 tomorrow afternoon, so pretty toasty and steamy out there. And then another chance for showers and thunderstorms coming late tomorrow and into start of the weekend. But all in all, you know, we've got some nice weather. If you're like, it's too nice, I can't handle the niceness. Okay, then we get some thunderstorms coming for you. You're like, it's too rainy. Okay, fine, we'll clear it out. We'll make it nice again. See, that's the pattern. We're very accommodating here.
2: You are indeed. A choice, multiple choice weather. I love it.
8: Multiple choice, that's right.
2: Thank you. Stephen Parr, thank you, my friend. God bless.
8: Thanks, Joe.
2: Storm Guides meteorologist Stephen Parr. Hey, when we come back, Victoria Coates, Dr. Coates is going to join us. Stephen Moore on the show and Pastor Dave Watson. Don't go away because we are coming right back at you.
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1: 75 degrees at 8:59. I'm Al Gattulo with local news first. Here's what's going on. Work continues to shore up the Midtown high-rise building that has sparked concern of a partial collapse. Construction crews spent much of Wednesday installing temporary supports to bear the weight of the 37-story high-rise as well as support beams on each floor. City officials say the building hasn't shifted since Tuesday morning. Most residents that had been evacuated from nearby buildings over fear of a collapse allowed to come back home Wednesday. Several streets around the building have also been reopened to traffic. Prosecutors believe a couple that was found shot in their New Jersey home, an apparent case of murder-suicide. Police responded to the home in Sayreville, where they found 46-year-old Kelly Iaturo dead with a gunshot wound. Her husband, Christopher Iaturo, who worked as a federal agent, also found shot down in the backyard. Authorities believe the husband, Christopher, shot his wife before taking his own life. And two Jersey Shore communities have reached an agreement to provide police services for the Berkeley Township section of Tiny Pelican Island. Pelican Island, located on Barnegat Bay and as part of Thomas River and Berkeley Township. Under the agreement, Seaside Heights will provide police services for residents of Berkeley Township. Services will be provided for an annual fee of $75,000. Earlier this year, South Seaside Park was annexed to Seaside Park from Berkeley Township. You now know what's going on. I'm Al Gattulo, AM 970. The Answer.
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10: News this hour from Town Hall. I'm John Scott. The U.S. and Iran exchange intensifying fire across the Persian Gulf as an interim deal to end the war is threatened.
11: The U.S. has launched new strikes on Iran on Thursday. Tehran responded by targeting Bahrain, Kuwait, and Qatar. Shortly before the U.S. strikes, President Donald Trump said recent Iranian attacks on ships in the Strait of Hormuz signaled the end of the ceasefire.
12: And I'd say we hit them 20-1. Every time they hit us, we're going to hit them 20.
11: In Iran, the 2 days of American airstrikes have killed at least 14 people and wounded scores more, according to Iranian authorities. Iran's retaliatory attacks in the Gulf appeared bigger all around, with sirens sounding in Kuwait and at least 3 times in Bahrain. I'm Karen Shemes.
10: A Democratic candidate for the U.S. Senate is dropping out.
13: In Maine,
14: we believe that for the movement to continue,
13: Democratic Senate candidate Graham Plattner,
14: it can't be made,
13: posting a video to social media following a sexual assault allegation.
14: We are suspending campaign operations.
13: It came from a woman who dated him, who said he drunkenly forced her to have sex despite her telling him to stop, an allegation Plattner denies.
14: I know that some will think it's an admission of guilt, and it most certainly is not.
13: Maine law includes a provision for Democrats to replace Plattner before the general election, and the state Democratic Party held an emergency meeting earlier Wednesday where more than 100 committee members signed off on holding a nominating convention in the event of Plattner's withdrawal. I'm Ben Thomas.
10: Yet another brutal heat dome set to roast part of the United States starting this weekend as part of a major weather pattern change. Some of the most intense heat will center on the Rockies, where some daily records are likely to be tied or broken. And wildfire activity will be a major concern in some areas. More on these stories from townhall.com.
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16: Stuck in traffic? We've got the answer.
3: Good morning. Alternate side parking rules in effect. Traffic slowing down on the Cross Bronx West into the outbound George Washington Bridge. Outbound GWB upper accident cleared. Inbound GWB 25, Lincoln 30, Holland 40. Watch for delays on 287 East exit 5 into White Plains with an accident. LIE East at Minetto Hill Road exit 45 into Woodbury. It's a collision being cleared. 21 North in Newark, a crash. 3 West at the Meadowlands, accident cleared. 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Checking in on the forecast for today. Partly cloudy. Nice day today. High of 85. Showers and thunderstorms later today into the evening. Tomorrow, partly cloudy. High of 90. I'm Debbie Duhame with Joe Piscopo. 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
2: Good morning, Joe Piscopo, live on the radio. Live as live could be, baby. It's Thursday, it's July 9th. Victoria Coates, Dr. Coates is vice president of the Catherine and Shelby Cullum Davis Institute for National Security and Foreign Policy at the Heritage Foundation. Kind enough to jump on the air with us. Victoria, Dr. Welcome to the show. Thanks so much for taking the time. Great to have you on the air with us.
18: Of course, Joe. Great to be with you. Happy 4th of July. I think we're just going to keep celebrating through the end of the year.
2: Said,
18: that's my plan.
2: I know. I love it. I say Happy Independence Day week. I mean, we're ready for that, you know? And I love your hits with Carly and Todd in the morning. And I'm watching it. I said to Joe Sebilia, and we appreciate you, coming on the air, saying, we got to get young because you're so knowledgeable about everything that's happening with Iran. Because we're at this, Dr. Coates, point. Where, do we just go in? You got to go in it to win it, and all the military folks we talked to, and now some of the diplomatic folks we talked to, Victoria Coates, are leaning toward, the only way Iran's going to listen if you do it militarily. What do you think, and where are we in regards to our this whole Iranian mess that's going on now?
18: No, I think you're absolutely correct, and to my judgment, the president has done this right, you know, that you start with a kind of overwhelming military bombing campaign that has happened. You have Secretary Bessent doing Operation Economic Fury. And a lot of people didn't notice this, but overnight, I guess Tuesday night, they revoked the waiver on Iranian oil sales,
15: yes,
18: which weren't going well anyway. But, you know, I'm old enough to remember 2 months ago when everybody's saying, oh, the president has caved. You know, they're going to get all this money from oil sales. They're going to get hundreds of billions of dollars from the Gulf. Yeah. The United States will be forced to withdraw from the region. None of that happened. So the economic pressure is just building on that. And they've got bad, bad, bad problems at home. We can talk about that if you want. But so you ratchet up the economic pressure. You don't leave militarily. You go back in. He's demonstrated he's willing to do that. And then the strikes last night were new. He hit a train, the main train line that connects Iran actually with Russia and China. So he hit that and hit some bridges, hit some electric plants, as well as some military targets. All of these are military targets, but a little bit different in scope. So I think he's, you know, building the pressure on them, building leverage, and certainly reserving the right to take a decisive strike in the future.
15: And he deserves credit for that. I mean, Donald Trump does, I think, Victoria Coates, because a lot of people, they criticize, the other side's criticizing the way this is going, criticizing that he's in Iran. And here's a guy trying to avoid war. And I think, too, and correct me if I'm wrong, you know best, Dr. Coates, but it's like what the president has shown is how illogical and how, end of times mentality Iran really is. They don't want to settle anything. But let me go locally, like you said, Iran at home. You see those hundreds of thousands of people, you know, at the Khomeini funeral. That's got to be a setup. That's got to be a setup. And the people are probably afraid. I want to know about the people in the apartments that are the Persians that really don't want war, that don't want the Iranian guard, that don't want that extremist policy that comes out of Iran. How are those folks and how do we free those people, you know, the Persians that really want to be with America?
18: No, that's going to be the key thing going forward. And you make an excellent point there. 85%, I don't even know how we get this polling, but reportedly 85% of Iranians distrust and dislike the regime. So there's no broad popular support. And it was kind of comical around the funeral. A lot of those images were AI generated. they were literally creating bots in the crowd to make them look more popular than they are. But, you know, you have the Persians, but then bear in mind, we also have all the ethnic minorities in Iran, the Baluch, the Kurds, the Azeris. There are a lot, you know, it's a fairly diverse nation. And so all of those sort of minorities have, you know, assistance that can be provided to them through countries like Azerbaijan. Nobody's talking about Azerbaijan. Very interesting country, very aligned with the United States and Israel. Mm. Great military. They've just come through a war but made peace with Armenia. And, you know, they would be a very logical way to bring support to the people of Iran, because the problem we face right now, and the president's talked about this, is that the Islamic Revolutionary Guard Corps, the IRGC, controls the guns. There's no Second Amendment in Iran. So nobody has guns except for that, for the military. And so that's how they were able to slaughter so many people in January. And, you know, that's what we have to fix. But I think that's much better fixed by a regional power than by the United States.
15: And we've been asking this. I got to let you go. I know how busy you are. We do appreciate your time. Does the president, because he's brilliant with Steve Witkoff and he's with Jared and the way he utilized Robert Greenway and all the folks with the Abraham Accords, and he's got all those Arab countries with him. And now, are there people that are outliers in NATO, not Germany and England and France, who are turning their back on us, Victoria Coates? But I don't know, Lithuania. I don't know, like you're talking about, maybe Romania. You know, maybe. Will he grab a group from the Middle East, a group from NATO, and maybe form a consortium to take out Iran once and for all, do you think, Doctor?
18: We really could, because, I mean, I look at this as New Europe and Old Europe, and New Europe is with us, the Baltics, as you say. We've flown 4,000 strikes out of Romania during Epic Fury. Yeah. And so these are the guys who lived under Soviet domination. They remember it. They don't want anything to do with Russia. They know what has to happen in terms of their defenses. So, yeah, I think you could have a real coalition form here that would be non-traditional, but might be what we really need in 2026.
2: Yeah, amen. Victoria Coates, thank you so much. Doctor, come back when you can. Love watching you. Love having you on the show. And you're always welcome here on the Piscopo program.
18: Thanks so much, Jed. Take care.
2: Thanks, Victoria. Victoria Coates, PhD, Vice President of the Catherine and Shelby Cullum Davis Institute for National Security and Foreign Policy at the Heritage Foundation. Very bright young gal. So I, again, credit to Todd Piro, my buddy, and Carly Shimkus does a great, they do the great team, great show, Fox and Friends First, and they have Victoria on, and it's early. And when you do that show, I've done Todd's show before. Joe, you want to do my show? He's like, oh my gosh, what time do I have to get up? Sometimes, yeah, I'm usually sometimes up for this radio show, so we've done hits with them before, but we thank Carly and we thank Todd because Victoria's great. She's great. Joey, thank you for that. Very knowledgeable.
19: Absolutely.
2: I'm thinking, I don't know, guys. I'm thinking, I see the way I think about it, and I know Donald Trump thinks, and I think it's going to work out okay. You grab those countries, like she said, you know, these countries, the ones that aren't aligned to us. Now, France is turning, Macron's out, you know, Starmer gone, this guy's gone in England. It's just like, and what's happening with Art Carney in Canada? No one wants to be with us anymore. So the president will draw alliance with others, including those from the Middle East, and we'll go in and take care of Iran once and for all. Isn't it funny, though, they have the names? Who's the head of Germany? Fred Merz. And he's got Ethel as the first lady of Germany. Is that right? I mean, I keep thinking of I Love Lucy. Isn't that guy named Merz? His name is Fred Merz.
19: Fred Merz, that's right, yeah.
2: It's a great one. William Frawley, one of the great character actors of all time, if I may.
19: If you see Miracle on 34th Street,
2: he plays
19: the campaign manager of the judge who's played by Gene Lockhart, he is great in that movie.
2: I always looked at the character actors. Those are the people that I always like. I enjoyed so much. And William Frawley as Fred Merz on the I Love Lucy show was the best. And the other one of the great character actors that really was the show was Michael Richards on the Seinfeld show. We're just brilliant. And you just waited for Kramer to show up, right? And Michael really was such a great talent on that show. So who am I missing? There's got to be other character. You know, character. What's that really?
19: William Demarest.
2: No, there was a guy in that look. Watch me date myself. William Demarest, yeah. No, there was the guy. Oh, Uncle Tanoose on Danny.
19: I was going to say Hans Conried.
2: Oh, my God. Remember this? Let's go back. We're going back now. How do you remember
19: Who doesn't
2: that?
19: Remember Hans Conried?
2: But that was a guy on the I used to love as a kid, the Danny Thomas show, because I said, I want to do that as a living. I want to get up and then have a nightclub and then go perform but have a regular life. How great was that? How great was that? You know, and that's pretty much what we're doing, what I'm doing now, you know. So I love that like that. Hey, in any case, great character actors.
19: This weekend we're going to do a tribute to Hans Conried on Nostalgia Tonight. Actually, a whole hour of the life and times of Hans Conried.
2: Hans Conried, my gosh almighty. But it's like, you know, you look, like I know people look for Al on this show, you know, and you, Joe, you know, and that's the way to... You know, you need those folks to really kind of carry the show as you have some fun along the way. Hey, now wait, what happened, Al, if I may, before we break, 9:16, there's that shark bite in Jones Beach.
1: Yes.
2: They did confirm
1: that it was a shark bite. It was apparently a small tiger shark.
2: Man. You know what now? Sand shark or sand tiger shark, right?
1: You know why?
2: Because I told you when the kids were down the shore last year and people caught the shark. This is a nasty looking shark. It's not dangerous, but what they do is they skim the bottom, kind of not unlike the hammerhead, and they look for the scapes and the stingray on the bottom, and they got these claw-like teeth, man. And you know, if your foot happens to be down there, you're going to be in trouble.
1: Yep.
2: Right? And it's a big shark, too, is it not?
1: Well, they didn't say how big the shark was. They believe that it was a small sand tiger shark responsible for his injury.
2: Yes.
1: Yeah, There have been 16 shark sightings at Rockaway Beach between July the 1st and July the 5th. So
2: come on,
1: that's a big deal.
2: Yeah, you know what? It really is.
1: But now people aren't going to be allowed in the water anyway because of all the storms and the runoff and stuff. A lot of the beaches are closed because of high bacteria levels.
2: Yeah. You know what? That was just such a nightmare. A big, big, huge fail, by the way, in the state of New Jersey. And I don't know how New York really fared, but we're still got some power outages. 1,000 is, oh, only 1,000. No, that's 1,000 people without. How long's it been? Like almost a week.
1: It's almost a week now. It's inexcusable.
2: So. Yeah. So now Stephen Moore is going to join us, and Pastor Watson as well. So I got to tell you. So I get the echocardiogram,
1: right.
2: And I asked the doc. I said, "Yeah, check out my heart just in case, you know. I know I'm going to check out my brain next. I'm a hypochondriac.
1: Oh,
2: I know. I drive the doctors crazy. So now I go. He goes, "Okay, we'll get an echo. You go over there." So I did everything in the morning. I worked out. I did a strong swim. I did everything, and now when I got to the echo, I was kind of exhausted and. While the girl was doing the sonogram thing, I kind of fell asleep.
1: Oh.
2: I can feel myself.
19: At least you got a nap.
2: Listen, I know. Listen to me. And I'm thinking, I got to grab it while I can. And then meantime, she's trying to talk to me and I'm going, yes, no, yes, that's it. She was a great kid, you know? And I felt, what? You know what I really got? And I felt so rested after the sonogram. I said, oh my gosh, almighty. Back in my old...
1: And then she yelled,
2: Wilson!
1: Get up!
2: Hey, in the beautiful Belleville, New Jersey. Still a beautiful town, you know? Belleville, Bloomfield. I went by Bloomfield. I was thinking about it.
1: Don't you feel embarrassed, though, when that happens? You fall asleep. You're in the middle of the test. Excuse me, sir! Sir, can you hear me? Mouth open. You're catching flies.
2: Truly.
1: Yeah.
2: Truly.
1: Oh, it's the worst.
2: I wasn't that bad, but I could feel myself. My body just kind of went for a second. And yeah. I did
1: that one time in a movie theater. I fell asleep. This is before they diagnosed me with sleep apnea, and I'm with my son. My son must have been, I don't know, 8, 9 years old, whatever it was. And I fell asleep, and my mouth was open. And I must have been like, buzzing away. And he hits me, and I did one of those, I know, and loud. And then I realized, I'm like, oh, my God, you're in a movie theater. It was so embarrassing.
2: Why do we wake up with this? What is that?
1: I don't know.
2: What is that?
1: Well, my wife snores, and I try not to, you know. I'm a terrible human being. No, this is why I'm a terrible human being. Yeah. If I ever catch her snoring and her mouth is open, it's a picture immediately. Yeah. I don't post it anywhere. I just take the picture and then I send it to her. Like I don't do it right then, but like a couple of weeks will go by and she goes, and I send her the picture and she's like, I hate you. She goes, there's nothing sacred. I go, you're out. Your mouth is open. The cat's looking at you like, I might want to smack you.
19: Is that the foundation of a good marriage?
1: Fantastic.
19: Taking pictures of your spouse?
1: Oh, we couldn't be happier. Kidding me?
2: It's so true. And 20 minutes after 9 o'clock, and Debbie's out there. Yeah, you got to laugh. And then Olivia came over. She's so cute yesterday helping me out. Yeah, we're trying to put together all the show. I have so much to do. And she's like kind of interning. And
3: then the garbage was
2: there. And the garbage is like a big thing out in our neck of the woods. You got to walk it a mile out, and she takes the garbage out. She actually, I shouldn't say it, she put it on top of her car to take it out to the bins out front. I guess.
3: Why
2: and
3: not?
2: It made me think of it. I took a picture of it, but I'm not going to post it. But it's great.
3: That's adorable.
2: Helping out daddy, the girls,
3: Oh, yeah. Your girls will always be around. That's for sure.
2: They do. I love it. Hey, I guess, how are we doing? We got Stephen Moore coming up, and we're going to talk about the economy. But right now, let's talk about the weather, because that will affect the traffic.
3: Mm-hmm.
2: And how's it doing thus far, Debbie Duhaime?
3: I'll tell you what's happening. Well, those thunderstorms will come in later on today. Right now, we've got some issues as you're traveling around over in Westchester County. 287 eastbound exit 5 into White Plains. Watch out for an accident there, Joe. We're seeing some delays here as you head over past the Tappan Zee Bridge, getting right into 287. Watch for slowdowns on the LIE East at Minetto Hill Road exit 45. It's an accident. Couple of lanes remain blocked. Also, the LIE eastbound slowing down by Springfield Boulevard. That's some ongoing construction. Watch for stalled vehicle on 287 North exit 4 into South Plainfield. So that's causing some delays. And we're seeing delays on Tunnelly Ave south into the Tunnelly Circle in Jersey City. It's an accident there as well. 4 westbound at Forest Ave and Paramus. Watch out for a collision. And we're still seeing delays on 21 North at South Street in Newark with an accident being cleared. Partly cloudy today. High of 85. Watch for the showers and thunderstorms later. I'm Debbie Duhaime with Joe Piscopo, AM 970, The Answer.
2: Hey, it's Joe
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24: 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But you can take away the gun temporarily first and then go through the process. 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
21: 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The Answer.
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15: All right, Stephen Moore is the man. He's the Joe Piscopo Show resident scholar of economics. Honored to tell you that. He has a great piece with Larry Kudlow in the Post that we're going to retweet out. Hey, Stephen, welcome back to the show. Thanks for joining us, my friend.
26: Hey, Joe, good morning. By the way, that was one hell of a weekend we had in Washington, D.C. and you had in New York with the amazing celebration of this this great, great country of ours. I mean, I was I was so honored to be down there at the mall area and to see all those jets. I don't know if you saw it, Joe, the Blue Angels and the Thunderbirds. And it was just the most incredible patriotic thing. And so I'm just still all a flutter over that. You know, it was an amazing thing.
15: You really should be, my friend. And I love that. You're saying that because we've been talking about it. But you were down there. Yeah. You were down there for the whole celebration, Stephen.
26: Well, it was unfortunate because we had bad weather that night, as you know. So it was, I felt sorry. So a lot of people had to wait a couple hours to get into the, mall area. And then everybody's in there. And then it rained. And then they had to exit everybody. But it was, the thing is, it all worked out just fine. And it was really quite a nice event. And but I have to say, I don't understand some of my Democratic friends who just say, well, I don't really like being American. And, I understand, look, people don't like Trump. I get that. But what does that have to do with the incredible history of our country, and the greatness of what we do?
15: Let me tell you, they hated Ronald Reagan. They hated Richard Nixon. Yeah, I remember. I was a Democrat back then. And I remember, and I remember voting for Reagan thinking like, no, this is a good guy, but they just have nothing else because they have no initiative. They have nothing. Like, and let me go to this article that you and Larry have, which is just great. And I love it. And this is what is so, these days, Republican, and I'm an independent, but I have to give you a shout out. Bet on the builders to power America's next 250 years. It's positive. You're talking about the greatness of our country, and there's no excuse not to really lean on this. And we applaud you and Larry for doing this. Tell us about this piece, Stephen, please.
26: And it's basically, a tribute to our founding fathers who set up this amazing country and this whole idea that, that you have the right to pursue, happiness. And so this is a unique thing in the world. It really is that we have these rights as Americans to flourish. And we have flourished as a country. We're by far the richest and wealthiest country. We're dominating we dominated the internet age. I feel strongly we'll dominate the next technological age, which is AI and robotics. And there's an article in the Wall Street Journal, I was thinking of you, Joe, this morning when I read it. Yeah. I don't know if you saw it, about this guy who started out as a cashier at Costco, and then he became a manager there, and he's a millionaire today. Millionaire.
15: Wow.
26: And I hate this idea that some of my friends on the left say, dead-end jobs. You know what? There's no such thing as a dead-end job. If you do your job well, you'll rise the ladder, and you can get rich in this country. And there are so many stories like this, by the way, of people who started out at the bottom rung of the economic ladder and then, became the CEO of the company.
15: That's right. And then what Tesla has done, or even SpaceX, rather, with Elon Musk.
26: Oh, my God. How many thousands of people became millionaires because of Elon Musk?
15: And they got criticized. He gets criticized for it from the left. I mean, you go like, wait, what do we have to do? What do we have to do to show these people,
26: Then there's one other thing, Joe, I wanted to mention, which is apropos of what you're talking about, which is the Trump accounts. Which I love these, and I want to do a little salute to Michael Dell and his wife that contributed $6 billion to these, low income kids who will now have money in their accounts. And just think, if you put, a couple $1,000 in these accounts when you're, 1 year old, these kids will have $50,000, $60,000, $100,000 by the time they, reached the age of 20. So it's a cool thing. Only Trump would do something this audacious, but it's going to really spread the wealth, and we will become a nation of owners.
15: Yeah, it's so true. And we're leading the way across the world, And you draw in your article about Henry Ford, some worried that his cars would put the buggy makers out of business, and they did, but they created opportunity, new companies, new innovations, greater prosperity for all. And that's exactly what's happening. I appreciate this. This is a great positive piece from two of the economic geniuses.
26: Larry was the best man at my wedding, and he and I are buddies. I hope everybody watches his show. Kudlow on Fox Business. I know you watch it sometimes, but it's true. And Larry likes to say that the best path to prosperity is free. This is a free enterprise system, and it really is so true. And we never can forget that, folks, that we are the freest nation in the world. This truly is a land of opportunity. I mean, think of Elon Musk. He didn't come in this country rich. I mean, he came from a middle-class family from South Africa, and now he's a trillionaire. I mean, where else could that happen but America? And by the way, he became a trillionaire not by taking from the rest of us, but by producing things that we want tens of thousands of jobs. I mean, you can tell I'm tired of people criticizing America. Is not, they don't understand the opportunities we have in this country that really no one else in the world has.
2: And that's, it's so vital that you talk about it, Stephen, as we let you go, because you got Mamdani, you got a lot of wackos running, and those wackos are just trying to push socialism, and socialism does not work. Communism is an end of road death knell, and they don't understand it. And you're being patriotic. Plus, you got a track record, Stephen. You and Larry, you know, and everybody, and Art Laffler, you have track records of bringing the economy back. Keep it going. Keep staying positive. Keep us posted, man. We're locked and we're loaded. It really, in many ways, it's the golden age, and it's going to get better. It's going to get even better.
26: You've got it, my friend. God bless America. Thank you, Joe, for what you do. God. You know, you're one of the great patriots, too, so I love that about you.
2: Thank you, man. I love that. Thank you so much. Honored by your words, Stephen Moore. I'll see you soon, my friend. You take care of yourself. Stephen Moore is the Joe Piscopo Show resident scholar of economics, but he's also the chairman of FreedomWorks Task Force on Economic Revival, former Donald Trump economic advisor, still with the president. The president still calls Stephen in. You know that, author of The Trump Economic Miracle and the Committee to Unleash Prosperity. You can check that out. That is online with Steve Forbes and Larry Kudlow and Stephen Moore. These are the guys. These are regular good guys that understand the economy and are bringing, you know, not only hope but exceptionalism to the United States of America. 9:33, Pastor Dave Watson is going to join us. Always love talking to the pastor. And Al's in the newsroom. He's got the news for you on AM 970 The Answer.
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1: 76 and sunny at 9:34. I'm Al Gattulo with local news first. Here's what's going on. A street in Harlem now has the name of a famous local musician and band leader. A large crowd gathered on Wednesday for a ceremony with a corner of East 112th Street and Park Avenue renamed Eddie Palmieri Way. The legendary band leader who helped bring salsa music to the forefront of culture passed away last year. Palmieri, born in Harlem, raised in the Bronx, won 8 Grammy Awards during his musical career. The former Atlantic City racecourse has not hosted a race in over a decade, but Amazon plans to soon have workers racing around the site to fill orders. The online retailer laid out plans to turn part of the shuttered horse racing facility into a warehouse to fulfill orders, and on Monday, the Hamilton Township Committee voted unanimously to approve a tax incentive package. NJ.com reporting it is a 29-year agreement with Amazon to pay $129 million in property taxes over that time, which will be a fraction of the taxes owed. Amazon planning to open the fulfillment center in 2 years, where the racetrack officially closed back in 2015. In sports, Rays shut out the Yankees 3-0. Mets took care of the Royals 6-2. Stuck in traffic, Debbie Duhame has got the answer.
3: Hey, good morning, Al. Alternate side parking rules in effect. LIRR, Metro North, the New Jersey Transit running on or close. Do watch out for some slowdowns right now as you take a ride over to the LIE. We're moving slowly eastbound into Springfield Boulevard. That's construction. More volume, LIE eastbound getting out through Minetto Hill Road, exit 45 into Woodbury. An accident still out there. Two lanes remain blocked. Southern State eastbound busy right by the Wantagh. We're seeing delays. Tunnelly Ave south of the Tunnelly Circle in Jersey City. It's an accident on your way out toward the Holland. Once you get to the tolls at the Holland, it's 20 minutes in. Lincoln 10 in. Upper the George 15 in. Outbound George upper accident clear, but it's busy on the Cross Bronx West into the outbound GWB. 287 North exit 4 getting into South Plainfield. It looks like you have a disabled vehicle there as well, so prepare for some delays there as well. Partly cloudy today. High of 85. Thunderstorms and showers later on this afternoon. I'm Debbie Duhame with Joe Piscopo, AM 970. The Answer.
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2: Great to have you with us. Thanks for hanging with us. You know, Pastor Dave Watson, kind enough to join us. Pastor Episcopo. Pastor Dave is the senior pastor of Calvary Chapel in Staten Island, founder and president of the New York Institute of Biblical Studies, host of God in Our City on WMCA. Hello, Pastor. Good morning to you. How are you, my friend?
14: Good morning, Joe. I'm well, thank you. I hope you had a good 4th of July. Well, things worked out somehow down there on the Jersey Shore for you. And what a show today. Man, you guys really are the briefing for everybody else with who you have on every single day. It's amazing.
2: Oh, thank you. You know, Pastor, we love you for that because we work so hard at it. And you know, we share, you know, in the name of goodness, we share. Because people, sometimes they'll take a guest or sometimes they'll take an idea and you'll hear it on TV or you'll hear it on another show. But you know what? What's not to share, right? We got to all share. I'm not like a great competitor in that regard, Pastor Dave. You know what I mean? If they like it, they can have it, right? Right?
14: Imitation is the sincerest form of flattery.
2: Amen, amen. And when we steal their guests, I give credit back. You know, somewhat, you know. Hey, Pastor Dave. So let me first ask about patriotism. We talked about it a little bit last week about the patriotism, the patriotic, the love of America, the one nation under God. You know, and we all believe it, and I felt it, and you could feel it, and everybody was so patriotic at church. It was great this Sunday. I'm with Mikey, and we're there at the Catholic Church, little church down, little town on the Jersey Shore, and then they close it out, and all of a sudden she starts singing God Bless America in church, and it's okay to cross that line, God Bless America. I mean, we celebrated, and it was good, and it was great, and I think it's as it should be, Pastor Watson.
14: I couldn't agree with you more. We
9: we sang those patriotic hymns, and I preached a message that had a lot of patriotism in it, and they didn't applaud at everything I said, but they certainly the church people broke out in applause for you know, this country, yes, and for the greatness, yes, yeah, of this country. You know, I actually started reading a book recently, The Pulpits of 1776, and how in the pulpits, what was preached coming up to the Revolution was a message of freedom, that God wants us as a nation to be free. We have the right to be free. And, you know, sometimes people get nervous mixing patriotism with Christianity, but our country is born out of patriotism being mixed with Christianity. So I understand there are lines we need to be careful with, but yeah, I also understand that we wouldn't have a country if the pulpits had not proclaimed the truth and

0: throne and before the Lamb, clothed in white robes with palm branches in their hands and crying out with a loud voice, salvation belongs to our God who sits on the throne and to the Lamb. So in some ways, it's a foretaste of heaven where everyone will from every tribe, every nation, every kingdom be gathered together. And we believe praising God and praising his son, the Lord Jesus Christ. But we certainly have a foretaste of that now with everybody getting along so well. It's uncanny. I never thought it would be this way. It is beautiful.
1: Yeah, it is. It's great to see, especially with all the, unsettling things going on the world stage with wars here and skirmishes elsewhere, that really people are holding on to this. That's the goodness of people, I think. And if you go on, like during the summertime, Pastor Dave Watson, if I may, and vacations, a lot of people go on vacations and they go, okay, I'm done. Hey, come on, we'll go to church. I'm on vacation. Yeah, not really. Not really. Am I right? Come on. That's when you go to church and give thanks. Am I right? Huh?
0: You should. I mean, you should. I plan it into my vacations. I understand people watch online or whatever, but, God gave us the necessity of vacations. He didn't give us the necessity to vacate, but vacations. On the seventh day, what did the Lord build in? He built in that idea of rest. And the Sabbath, that rest was made for man, not man for the Sabbath. So it's a holy thing. It's a good thing for you to go on vacation, but you don't leave the Lord behind. He's not somewhere else. It's a great thing. Go to church on vacation, church you didn't go to, you didn't normally go to, visit, find some friends and go with them. Yeah. But make vacation a spiritual refreshment as well as a physical refreshment. It can be a holy thing, vacation. And by that I mean you get some rest. But at the same time, you draw closer to God. Hopefully by the Jersey Shore, Joe. Hopefully by the Jersey Shore.
1: Well, I'll tell you, this is so funny, Pastor, what have you, because I went to the little church where I used to go. I talked about it yesterday. I was about, 17, 18, 19, and all my buddies were out, on Sunday morning surfing, and I would go and do the readings, to help the priest out. And I don't even know what, I didn't even know, but as I think back now, how I was involved at that age, to go up. And then I'm in the church and I'm with my son Michael, and we're celebrating Mass there. And then, when they say, it's part of the Mass that Catholics don't really like, where they say, let's turn to one another and give a sign of peace. Catholics don't want to talk to anybody, So it's like, now we got to turn and say hi, which we do, Reluctantly, I turned around. The church was jam crowded. I was in the first row.
0: Wow.
1: Jam. Yes. I'm telling you, it was so inspirational. And I got sentimental thinking, gosh, I was there as a kid, man. And it's still, now it's stronger than ever, So if you go on the world stage and you see the goodness there locally, like we see at the Calvary Chapel where you are on Staten Island, Pastor Watson, but now take it to the world stage, to Iran. Maybe God might be able to help us. I mean, because they're so like the Antichrist, in my opinion, in Iran. Maybe bring a little God into the negotiations, you think, Pastor?
0: I think you're on to something. Less than 0.5% of Iranians are believers. There's about 800,000 Christians there. But, what has changed the world from the start has been people finding Christ as Lord and Savior. Maybe what we need to pray for in Iran is a spiritual awakening like never before. Really in the last 10 years, the Christian population has doubled. And really throughout the Muslim world, there is a spiritual awakening. And maybe we need to just pray, and maybe we need to intentionally help Christian ministries that have targeted the Muslim world to bring the gospel to people there. Yeah. They need Jesus. And Jesus is the answer. That will change their worldview. That will change their hatred. It'll turn that to love. Only God can do that. Only Jesus can do that. So maybe that's the secret weapon. Maybe what we need is to pray and work toward, give toward a spiritual awakening in Iran. I know that's politically incorrect on every single level, but Jesus makes all the difference in the world. Let's give them the Christ that we know, and be intentional doing that.
1: Amen.

0: Amen to that. Pastor Dave Watson, always a pleasure talking with you, sir. All the very best. And, you know, we're always so honored to grace the airwaves with the good word with you, Pastor. And let's talk again soon if we can, sir.
1: Such a privilege to be with you. Please have a great day. I'm sure those tests are going to come out just fine. Don't worry about it.
0: And I know.
1: Don't worry about it.
0: Say some prayers. My echo. Oh, thanks, Pastor. I appreciate those words. Appreciate it. Thank you, sir. Talk soon.
1: All right. Thank you.
0: Yeah, Pastor Dave Watson right there, senior pastor of Calvary Chapel on Staten Island, founder and president of the New York Institute of Biblical Studies, and don't forget, host of God in Our City on WMCA. Debbie Duhame, thanks so much for always doing a great job. Mm-hmm. How are we doing traffic-wise as we come up to the Mike Gallagher Hour?
2: I'll tell you what's going on right now, Joe. Great working with you as usual this morning. Let's see what's going on. We're seeing delays, Joe, as you head to the Van Wyck. It's very busy in both directions through Atlantic Ave. It's that ongoing construction. Cross Island moving slowly northbound by Hempstead Turnpike, an accident there. We're seeing slowdowns on the LIE eastbound out by exit 45, Minetto Hill Road into Woodbury over in Nassau County. A collision still out there. Two lanes blocked. Delays back by 106.7. Watch for slowdowns eastbound Gowanus up through 38th. More volume eastbound BQE up and out past the Battery Tunnel. Watch for slowdowns on 287 East Exit 5 into White Plains. It's an accident taking a lane and troubles right now as you head to the Palisades Parkway northbound right at the thruway getting into Nanuet. It's a car fire with all lanes subject to closure. You now know where not to go. I'm Debbie Duhame with Joe Piscopo, AM 970, The Answer.
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10: We're off to a very nice start to the day today. Lots of sunshine to get things going, and we hit a high of 85 degrees this afternoon, but that's when things start to change. This afternoon, we'll start seeing showers and thunderstorms rolling through the area. Some of those could be fairly strong at times. Overnight tonight, that rain continues. We clear out a little bit tomorrow morning. The low was 73. We'll hit a high temperature tomorrow afternoon of 90. Pretty steamy out there tomorrow afternoon, and then the rain returns again as we finish off the day tomorrow and head into Saturday. I'm StormGuides.live, meteorologist Stephen Parr.
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0: All right, Joey on the radio. Great to have you with us. Mamma mia, what a show. Always appreciate it. Great to hear from Dr. Gorka today and Rich Goldberg and Mike Gallagher, the great Gallagher, coming up in about 5 minutes. So just keep it right there for Mike, okay? At Victoria Coates, Dr. Coates, appreciate that. Stephen Warren, Pastor Watson, and Joe Sibilia working his tail off, booking the show. And we'll
12: we
0: do
12: try.
0: It tomorrow. Tomorrow's Friday. Friday is it. Yay, right?
12: It's hard to believe it. I feel like the end of the week will never come, and then you blink, and the week's over.
0: I know. Do you plan your weekend? No big dates on the weekend? No, like, hey, hi.
12: What?
0: Yeah. Got a little something?
12: Perhaps. Leave it at that.
0: Keep us posted. You're afraid to talk about it because it'll really go south, right?
12: Exactly.
0: Yeah. Man, oh, man. Hey, and Albert, thank you very much, Al. Big Al.
12: Thank you.
0: Joey, you guys are the best. I love you. Debbie, I love you. And Stephen Barr, we love you. We're so proud to be the team for you every single morning, you know? A lot going on. It's going to be so busy. But I want to say, I'm out there now. I'm talking to people. They say, Joe, can you make this? Can you make that? I'm trying to put it all together, but we've been booked for since January, you know, through the whole year. It's all good. But you want to do everything, you know? If you can, you want to do everything. But listen, thank you. Mert Roberts is going to podcast this show out. Thank you, Cara Fasaro and Molly and Tom. You know, appreciate it very much. There's a whole team effort here in the morning, and we hope that you go out and you make it the best day. I always tell you that because I know how hard you work. It's going to be a little cloudy, maybe a little rainy, but it's summertime. It's going to be warm, and you got to embrace that for sure. And then I'll be back tomorrow with my echocardiogram tests. That's what you got.
12: At least you have something to look forward to.
0: I know. I'll let you know. Or maybe I won't be. You know. We'll let you know. Oh, my lordy, lordy, lordy. Hey, we love you for listening. Cannot do it without you, you know? You are the impetus of us getting up very early every morning and being as honest as we are on the radio. So God bless you, and you do indeed make it a great day because you deserve it.
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13: 78 degrees at 9:59. Al Gattulo with local news first. Here's what's going on. The New York City Health Department says there are now more than three dozen Legionnaires cases in Manhattan. The Legionnaires clusters on Manhattan's Upper East Side in Yorkville, Carnegie Hall, and Lenox Hill is growing, with 60% of the people hit with a severe type of pneumonia hospitalized. Health officials say there have been no deaths, but seven people died in a Harlem outbreak last year. No specific source of the outbreak has been identified yet. The focus is on rooftop cooling towers. 160 are being inspected in zip codes 10028, 10128, and 10075, with remediation efforts said to be underway. The Mondani administration promising to release the addresses of the impacted buildings, something that it hasn't been done in the past. Bonnie Tyler burst onto the scene in the 70s. With the country-flavored It's a Heartache, but Total Eclipse of the Heart, released in 1983, may have been her biggest hit. The Welsh singer's raspy voice, the result of a medical mistake. Doctors told her to remain quiet after vocal cord surgery, but she screamed in frustration. That mistake created her trademark voice. She was often called the female Rod Stewart. Bonnie Tyler died today at the age of 75. Wall Street is opening with stocks higher this morning. Comes as all eyes on the latest developments between the U.S. and Iran. The two countries have been trading attacks after President Trump said that the ceasefire is over. At the opening bell, all three major averages in the green. You now know what's going on. Have a great day, everyone. Al Gattulo, AM 970, The Answer.
14: News this hour from Town Hall. I'm John Scott. The exchange of fire between the U.S. and Iran continues for another day Thursday.
15: Sirens sounding early Thursday in Kuwait City as Iran again targeted Kuwait, Bahrain, and Qatar with retaliatory fire after U.S. forces launched new airstrikes on Iran. The attacks came hours after President Trump said recent Iranian strikes on ships in the Strait of Hormuz signaled the end of the ceasefire.
16: They're bad people. And frankly, I don't want to waste my time with them.
15: Thursday's attacks appeared bigger all round. U.S. Central Command said it hit some 90 targets, and Iranian state media reported explosions in several locations, including Bushehr. I'm Ben Thomas.
14: Graham Platner drops out of the Senate race, allowing Maine Democrats to replace him. More from correspondent Laura Winters.
17: Graham Platner has dropped out of the Maine Senate race. Top Democrats, including Senate Minority Leader Chuck Schumer, called on him to step aside as an ex-girlfriend came forward, accusing him of breaking into her home and sexually assaulting her. He releases a video on his ex page denying any wrongdoing.
18: I have faced some very serious allegations, and I just want to make it clear, this is all false. The things that have been claimed did not happen.
17: Laura Winters reporting.
14: Utah prosecutors planning to play audio clips in open court of law enforcement officials interviewing the roommate of the man accused of killing conservative activist Charlie Kirk. Tyler Robinson, charged with aggravated murder and has not entered a plea. He turned himself in a day after that fatal shooting. President Trump announcing at a NATO summit in Turkey the U.S. will allow Ukraine to manufacture Patriot air defense systems. This decision marks a significant shift as the U.S. had previously resisted this move. More on these stories from townhall.com.
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29: From the wild world of D.C. politics to America's culture clash, brace yourself for the reality check you've been waiting for. 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
19: I have the nicest audience on the planet. I walk in to a text message from Georgia. I described how much I enjoyed my staycation for a few days. My pal Joey Hudson held down the fort Monday, Tuesday, and Wednesday. And for the first time, I think, in my life, I didn't do anything. I didn't go anywhere. Normally on vacation, I go. You know, get on a plane, get in the car, load up. Not this time. Slept in, went to the gym, went to the mall, got the car washed. No agenda, no schedule. It was one of the most glorious few days off I've ever had. I'm so ready to go. I am so revved up. And, of course, I've been following everything. Don't worry. Graham Plattner, here we come. We're going to dive into that in a moment. But I walk in, and Sharon from Lake Kiawee, who writes, what you described on your days off, your staycation, is called retirement. It's the best. You should try it someday, but then we wouldn't be hearing the best talk show. Thank you, Sharon. That means the world to me. I missed you. I miss doing this. I guess it was a little bit of a dry run for retirement someday. The lady on the elevator this morning ticked me off. She's a total stranger. We're making small talk. This is why I hate small talk. This lady looks at me and says, well, are you about to retire? I wanted to turn on her and say, does it look like I'm about to retire? How old do I look to you? I look in the mirror and I see a 39-year-old guy. Do I look old? I guess it's the gray hair. I don't have a lot of wrinkles. Boy, is she inferior. Well, imagine saying that to a stranger. I should have said, well, what about you, you old hag? How about you, you old bat? You about to retire? Oh, yeah, you already did, huh? When'd you retire? About 100 years ago? Ask me if I'm ready to retire. Well, for the record, I am not. I am here, and I'm looking forward to a lot of years together, you and me fighting the good fight. Are you ready to retire? My gosh. Lucky I didn't go off on her. I almost did. But you know me, I was polite. No, I'm working. I still work for a living. Have a good day. Enjoy your morning. Why can't I be in person the way I am when I walk into this studio? Well, I kind of am. I'm just more polite. I don't know how polite to be about the Nazi rapist. My gosh. The Schadenfreude is real. Those of us who are not Democrats are really enjoying the misery that the Democrat Party is currently experiencing. What a mess they've got on their hands. And not just in Maine. Let's face it, this is their brand. As Brandon Gill put it the other night with Hannity on Fox News, Graham Plattner is the caricature of white men that Democrats have in their heads. They think this guy is an everyman, a guy that apparently and allegedly rapes and beats up women with a Nazi death camp tattoo. And for Maine voters, that wasn't enough to discourage them from voting for this guy. Here he was. It came late last night, 8, 9 o'clock at night. I was sitting on the couch enjoying my last day of staycation, just enjoying it all. And up comes the big breaking news on Salem News Channel. Graham Plattner is suspending his campaign.
0: Hey, everyone. It's Graham Plattner here. I think, as many of you know, over the past couple days, I have faced some very serious allegations, and I just want to make it clear, this is all false. The things that have been claimed did not happen. It's not real. It has placed an immense amount of weight on me as I think about what needs to happen now. Amy and I are regular people. We were not looking for this experience. We were not looking to get into politics. We had no desire to run for office. I just want you to think about like what you would do as a regular person in a position where a much larger world, large forces, were working against you personally to accuse you of the worst thing that a person could do, and it was not remotely true. I learned about this through press inquiries, with no time to truly respond, no time for investigations, before a corporate media system and the political establishment got to act as judge, jury, and executioner.
19: All right, so you get the gist of it. He goes on to say that because they're going to take everything from us, funding, support, we're going to suspend our campaign. Senator John Fetterman, his fellow Democrat, wasted no time phoning into Fox News and letting the world know what he thought of Graham Plattner and his dropping out of the race.
2: Yeah, like, why? Like, what Democrats, you know, like, saw in that trash bag? What did they see in this guy? Was it the Nazi tattoo? Was the gross messages online, the way he roughs up women? And now, like, what's, you know, like, why did you go in on this dirt bag? But, yeah, it's like this.
19: Why is John Fetterman the only Democrat willing to state the obvious? Because he knows the answer to the question. Why did people go all in on this guy? Because they thought he could beat Susan Collins and give them a chance at retaking the U.S. Senate. They didn't care about all the allegations about his behavior. They didn't care about the Nazi death camp campaign. They didn't care about the vile crap that he posted online. They didn't care. Apparently, they only cared when a Democrat comes along and alleges that he raped her. Because when the New York Times did its so-called hit piece on him a few weeks ago, his accuser then was a Republican who people on the left denounced as an operative just trying to hurt him. So a Democrat woman comes along and says, yeah, he raped me. Well, now Ro Khanna and Elizabeth Warren and the New York Times and all of them have egg on their face. Do you realize how bad they look in this? Do you appreciate how awful Elizabeth Warren, the U.S. Senator from Massachusetts, looks on this? She was all in for this. What about Bernie Sanders? Bernie Sanders seems to me that Fetterman last night on Fox News, saying that Bernie Sanders owes his party an apology? You better believe it. You better believe he does. But they all do. Is Elizabeth Warren going to apologize? She was all in. She was ready to go. I mean, this is how enthusiastic. Now, you bear in mind, Elizabeth Warren knew about all the stuff that was being that Graham Plattner was being accused of, and here she was anyway.
4: Graham Plattner is the real deal. He's a fighter, and he's ready to take that fight to Washington. Graham Plattner has the grit to go against the grain and to fight for what is right. That's the energy, that's the fighting spirit that the Democratic Party needs now more than ever.
19: Now, if she has any shame at all, she would be positively mortified, sickened by enthusiastically wrapping her arms around this guy figuratively. Will she apologize? Of course she won't. All these Democrats want to do is win, and they don't care who they win with. And the big hope here, as I was discussing with my pal Joe Piscopo this morning in New York, the big hope and prayer is that Americans are going to wake up and see what the Democrat Party of 2026 has become. They are just power-craven. All they care about is winning, and they want to do it with bad people. I've got a theory about the bad people idea. I shared it with Mark Davis this morning in Dallas, and I want to share it with you. Because you have to ask yourself, how could 75% of Maine voters vote for this sleazebag in the primary? I think there's an easy explanation. But let's kick this thing off today here in the Relief Factor Studios. Fresh off of a weekend in Maine, speaking of Graham Plattner, that's where I started my 4th of July. Had a great time over in Kennebunkport and Agunquit. Saw a great musical. You know me, got to see a show. The Agunquit Playhouse is one of America's great treasures of summer stock. And they're doing a version of Hello, Dolly. I think it closes this week. Wow. Might have been the best version of Hello, Dolly I've ever seen, with the incomparable Beth Level. She was amazing as Dolly Levi Gallagher, as a matter of fact. All right, let's dive in, though. Feel free to join me. Give me your take on the Graham Plattner saga. And let me share with you my theory about why so many Democrats in America are voting for so many bad people. You know, Graham Plattner is one of many. These are communists that we see on the ballot and in many cases winning on the ballot. Why are they voting for bad people who are bad to the bone? I got an idea. I'll bounce it off you coming up. But in the meantime, I hope you join me. 800-655-MIKE, 800-655-6453. By the way, conversation starter, where's the criminal investigation into Graham Plattner?

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6: 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We appreciate you tuning in. We appreciate you watching. Got a lot to cover today, incidentally. I got to get to these flock cameras. I'm going to get in so much trouble over these flock cameras. I know Joey covered it a lot while I was away. There's this big drama and all this pushback against flock cameras, which I guess are sort of surveillance cameras that are that use AI and are even more sophisticated than the typical surveillance cameras that are out there. And where I'm going to get in trouble is my understanding that you have no expectation of privacy when you're in public. And if you have a murder suspect on the loose or an elderly person who's driving around, maybe with Alzheimer's, that you're trying to locate, and this technology can be utilized for good, isn't that a good thing? I know there's privacy concerns, but look, this is the same debate I remember years and years ago when normal surveillance cameras started becoming. So we're going to talk about that. We got to talk about the Charlie Kirk trial. His alleged assassin is on trial. We got to talk about the weird Mitch McConnell story. We got to talk about the war in Iran. Man, there's just a lot to get off our chest, including a reminder about this powerful new documentary that is now available at home. You can watch this and stream it at home on your own schedule, The Story of Everything. I've been telling you about this powerful documentary for a few weeks now. It's now available to stream online. The movie produces the evidence of a divine creator, of intelligent design. It's a remarkable film. It dives deep into the mathematics of fine-tuning the information code that's buried in our DNA, the extraordinary engineering that's inside every single living cell. Look, we're not an accident. You and I know that God, the Father Almighty, created us. But there's plenty of doubters. Well, this movie puts all the doubts to rest. The evidence is powerful. Whether you're a science lover, a curious skeptic, or you're someone who loves having your mind blown, you're going to love this movie. Go to thestoryofeverything.film/Mike. 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You're going to love The Story of Everything, thestoryofeverything.film/Mike. I can't stop laughing at how the Palm Beach Airport has been renamed the Donald J. Trump Airport. What are the Trump haters going to do? Are they going to take a bus? You know they're not going to want to fly in or out of the Donald J. Trump. It's actually called the Donald J. Trump Airport now. I didn't know they named, I thought they like added it. I thought it was the West Palm or the Palm Beach Donald J. No, it's just the Donald J. Trump. They've changed the letters. You know how every airport city or every airport has a three-letter code? Tampa is TPA. LaGuardia is LGA. Palm Beach is DJT. They're gonna lose their, you know what? They don't know what to. They're on the. Is Greyhound still a thing? Can you still get a Trailways bus? They're gonna have to take the bus. The Trump haters are gonna have to take buses in and out of West Palm Beach. Oh, that cracks me up. That makes my day. But again, back to John Fetterman. I'm so intrigued by this guy. I was watching him last night call into Fox News. Here's a little bit more of his rant.
7: Yeah, absolutely. Bernie Sanders needs to apologize to the voters of Maine and to, you know, everyone that donated to that train wreck of a campaign. More than anyone, he pushed P. Hustle into the election, and now, you know, he keeps pushing these communists and these kind of awful anti-American people. So there's plenty of those people that have to humble themselves. You know, humble yourself, yeah. and stop pushing, you know, this kinds of people on people in my party.
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6: 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The question in the Graham Plattner debacle is this. He's the latest in a whole roster of rotten socialists and far-left rabid lunatics who want to torch this country. And we're watching this, you know, dumpster fire in real time. Democrats don't know what to do. And they've got a massive problem. And here's the problem. And I want to ask you what you think is going to happen next. Is it possible that normal people, including Democrats, now I know that's assuming that if you're a Democrat, you're normal. These days, I don't know how you can possibly claim to be a Democrat. But look, obviously, there's plenty of Democrats who don't ascribe to the radicalism of the DSA, the Democrat Socialists of America. Here's my question for you. Will the Graham Plattner disaster open up enough eyes for people to realize that these dreadful DSA candidates are bad for America? Will the tide turn against this momentum started by Zohran Mamdani? You could put all the bunch of them in a barrel. They're all the same. They're socialists. And they really want communism. I heard a clip the other day from the DSA co-founder. Comes right out and says it. Our end game, we have a goal. Our outcome that we want is communism. And these are bad people. These are people that don't love America. You know that. Mamdani's wife jetted off over the 4th of July to some Islamic retreat in Mallorca. That's the First Lady of New York. Let me repeat that. In fact, Tracy, give me the details if you can. Find the story about what the First Lady, I gotta say it, the wife of the mayor, how she spent her 4th of July. I'm up in Maine at Kennebunkport across from the Bush compound, which, wow, what an impressive piece of land that is. I'm enjoying fireworks. I'm feeling patriotic. There's flags everywhere. Wait till you hear what the mayor of New York's wife did for the 4th of July. So, look, we understand they're a rotten bunch. They are America-hating socialists. And because they're offering impressionable people free stuff, they're winning. Okay? They're winning in these primaries. They're winning all over the country. Will the Plattner story be enough to finally put an end to this? I heard a clip of somebody today that I wanted to share with you. Melanie D'Souza was featured on the Tara Show in South Carolina in the upstate on 98.9 WORD. And Tara played a clip of this woman. She's from Venezuela. And it is as beautiful a job of explaining what socialism really does do to a country like Venezuela. Look, you hear that over and over again, and you hear this expression. For all these dummies enamored with socialism these days, go look at Venezuela if it works so well, right? But what does that actually mean? For a lot of people, I think it goes over their heads. Well, this clip that I'm about to play, courtesy of the Tara Show from WORD in South Carolina, breaks it down. Here's Melanie D'Souza from Venezuela explaining what happened when socialism took over in Venezuela.
14: Once there was a South American country with a promising future. But now all that promise is gone. The country is a failed state, a hollowed out shell of its former self. Services like power and water are sporadic. The most basic consumer goods, from bread to toilet paper, are in chronically short supply. Crime has skyrocketed. Freedom of the press is almost non-existent. Democracy has been replaced by a virtual dictatorship. The country is, I'm sorry to say, my beloved Venezuela, a place in which my family has deep roots. I can tell you what happened to it in one word. Socialism. In 1999, then-candidate for president, Hugo Chavez, promised to lead the people of Venezuela to a socialist paradise. His theme was Esperanza y Cambio, hope and change. Venezuela is a nation of great wealth, Chavez said, but it's being stolen from its citizens by the evil capitalists and evil corporations. This wrong would be righted, he assured the voters, if they elected him. And they did, to their everlasting regret. Under Chavez, the government of Venezuela took over industry after industry. The government, he assured everyone, would run these businesses better than private enterprise. And the profits would be shared by the people. With great fanfare, he tore up contracts with multinational oil and gas companies and demanded that they pay much higher royalties. When they refused, he told them to leave. They did. His image was burnished by Hollywood celebrities who flocked to see the great work he was doing, taking money from the rich and giving it to the poor. Progressive politicians from the U.S. and Europe also praised him lavishly. Here's another rule. When Hollywood celebrities visit your country to praise your leader, you're in trouble. When the leader sings on national television and is praised by Hollywood celebrities, you're doomed. Socialism always works in the beginning, so people are fooled in the beginning. It's easy for governments to confiscate money, but eventually there's no more money to confiscate. In the case of Venezuela, I mean that literally. People who could get money out of the country did. Many left the country altogether. Nearly 2 million, according to Venezuelan sociologist Tomás Páez. The wealth creators continue to create wealth, but they created it somewhere else, Miami or Madrid, and other places around the world. When Chavez first ran for president in 1999, he said he would leave in 2 years if people weren't happy with him. But, like Castro, Chavez never had any intention of giving up power. He died in office in 2013, replaced by his vice president, Nicolás Maduro. Maduro is Chavez without the charisma or the voice. The country is now a pariah, shunned by the world and isolated. It's so bad that many international airlines refuse to fly there. People stand in lines for hours just to get food. Sometimes they walk away empty-handed. A recent survey found that 75% of Venezuelan adults lost weight in 2016, an average of 19 pounds. This national weight loss program is known cynically as the Maduro diet. Still, Maduro holds on to power. Opposition leaders and journalists who report the truth are jailed. Venezuela is a cautionary tale. Once a country goes down a socialist path, there's no easy way back. And the longer a country stays socialist, the harder it is to reform it. Venezuela has been socialist for 2 decades. If you don't think it can happen here, whether here is the United States or Europe or anywhere else, you're fooling yourself. When people get used to depending on the government, no matter how poor they remain, that dependency is hard to break.
6: Thanks to the Tara Show in South Carolina for sharing that clip with us from Melanie D'Souza, a former Venezuelan. Now, you know that's what these socialists in America, led by Zohran Mamdani and Bernie Sanders and all the rest of them, that's what they intend for America. That's the path they'll take us down. So my question to you, and I want smart calls, I want

0: They all look like morons for embracing this guy. And people ought to be looking at them saying, these are not serious people. They're so thirsty for power that they don't care who they support. Will it turn the tide? Do you think this might be the beginning of the end of the socialism march in America? Let me know what you think. I want you to flood my phone lines with your opinion on that. I really want to know, because I want to find out if you're thinking the way I'm thinking, that maybe, just maybe, the tide will turn. Join me, 800-655-MIKE, 800-655-6453. This is a time for prayer. A lot of prayer happening as we celebrate America's 250th. No nation in the country, no nation rather in history, has ever made the claim that our rights come from a creator, not from man, that our rights come from God, not government. And through every challenge, war, hardship, uncertainty, we've always turned to prayer. I'll never forget running off to Columbine to cover that mass shooting in Colorado. First thing I encountered were all kinds of people outside the high school there praying. 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
3: This is Hugh Hewitt for townhall.com. Teaching constitutional law is a joy. Every semester since 1996, my students hear the con law ought to be their most interesting class during their 3 years of law school. This year, the court issued 67 majority opinions. Because district court judge issued bolts out of the blue on a regular basis, there's a perception abroad that the judiciary is becoming politicized. Our highest court, however, is an enormous force for stability in the country that just turned 250 years old. The most significant of this term's cases may well turn out to be NRSC versus the FEC, which held that the provisions of the Federal Election Campaign Act restricting the amount of money a party can spend in direct coordination with a candidate's campaign, those restrictions were unconstitutional. And that breathes much-needed life into the two major political parties, which indeed need that lift. The Supreme Court has gone about its work successfully and will be back at it in October. The Republic of Laws and Not of Men carries on.
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4: Here's a lot of text messages coming in on our text line, which is also 800-655-MIKE. Love hearing from you via text, 800-655-6453. From Minnesota, Mike, I don't know why for one second you would think this Graham Plattner thing would turn the tide. We've been down this road so many times with so many shady characters on the left. That's not true. Not like this. Yeah, there have been shady characters. There's shady, and then there's communists. We've never been down this socialism path before. So my question is, do you think this might turn the tide? Will Americans finally wise up and realize electing rotten people, even Democrats, who hide behind the socialism, communism banner, that's no good for America. And it's not going to work. Will it change? Greg's in Illinois. Greg, you're on the Mike Gallagher Show, 9 before the hour. Hi, Greg. How are you?
5: Yeah, I'm doing fine, Mike. How are you?
4: I'm great. Good to be back to work, and I can't wait to hear what you think. Will the tide turn over Graham Plattner or no?
5: You know, I really don't think so. And, of course, I'm from Illinois, I-L-L, Illinois.
4: Mm-hmm. Yeah.
5: And, our problem here, and I've got conservative friends that have just checked out, and I can give you two examples. You know, specifically over something like this, I'll say to one of my, you know, formerly conservative guys who's now a Democrat, until Trump admits that he lost the 2020 election, I'll never vote Republican again.
4: Until he admits what? Somebody was talking to me. I couldn't hear you. Until he admits what?
5: Okay. That he lost the 2020 election, I'll never vote Republican again.
4: They're hung up on that?
5: Stupid.
4: What idiots.
5: It's like, get your head out of your butt. Yes, yes.
4: I know.
5: Another situation with a guy, staunch Republican, MAGA, and all of a sudden there's this America First. I haven't followed. I stopped talking to him. And all of a sudden he starts listening. Oh, Greg, you got to listen. He's on a podcast, listens to all of them. Trump's in bed with Netanyahu, and it's all bad, and so I'm just not going to vote anymore. That's it. I'm done.
4: I can't imagine giving up on America. And I'm reminded of what the late Rush Limbaugh said about giving up on America. And I like to play this from the archives when a call like yours comes up, and we're reminded that there are people who stupidly want to give up on this beloved country of ours.
6: Well, let me just tell you, folks, it's never going to be time to panic, because we're never going to give up. We're not going to give up on America.
4: It's not going to happen. We can't. And if you love this country, if you care for this country, you got to stay in the fight. And we are in the fight right now. We are right now in this battle, and we're in the battle for America's life. Graham Plattner is the tip of the iceberg, and everybody knows it. I'm not kidding. I'm not making this up. Zohran Mamdani's wife, Rama Duwaji, ditched America's 250th anniversary celebrations in New York, jetting off for an Islamic spiritual wellness retreat on the Spanish resort island of Mallorca. She went to a sold-out retreat, the Plants of the Quran retreat, cost $3,400 to attend. It revolved around sacred flora mentioned in Islamic texts through art. That's what the First Lady of New York did for apparently the 4th of July. Let that sink in. We can't give up. We must never give up. Don't give up on the people of Venezuela. Speaking of what Venezuela has gone through with the earthquakes, we are so proud to partner once more with Food for the Poor, and I need you. Joey did a great job. We raised a few $1,000s the first couple of days of the campaign. A few times a year, we come to you with our hearts open to hoping for your generosity. In earthquake-ravaged Venezuela, the search continues for victims who still may be alive, even 14 days after being trapped in the debris. Look, we need you. Thanks to people just like you and me, opening our hearts and our wallets, our friends at the Christian nonprofit relief organization Food for the Poor are rushing meals, medical bills, and other essentials to thousands of people who are now living on the streets, after their buildings collapsed. 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And thanks for supporting Food for the Poor. What's up with Air Force One? 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
12: News this hour from Town Hall. I'm John Scott. U.S. launching new airstrikes against Iran, and Tehran responded by targeting Gulf countries. The strikes came hours after President Trump said recent Iranian attacks on ships in the Strait of Hormuz signaled the end of the ceasefire. A former Olympic canoe racer pleading not guilty to deliberately damaging the Lincoln Memorial reflecting pool. David Hearn from Bethesda, Maryland, faces a felony count of property destruction. Prosecutors working to show they have enough evidence to try Tyler Robinson in the murder of Charlie Kirk.
13: Charlie Kirk's widow and parents were back in court in Utah on Wednesday as investigators testified in the week-long preliminary hearing for the man accused of killing him. I was in the courtroom as an agent with the Utah State Bureau of Investigation described the night that defendant Tyler Robinson showed up with his parents at the Washington County Sheriff's Office to turn himself in. He has not entered a plea. Next in the case, we expect to hear parts of an interview with Robinson's roommate and romantic partner, Lance Twiggs. Prosecutors say they also plan to introduce as evidence an alleged confession note that Robinson left for Twig. Outside the courthouse in Provo, Utah, I'm Hannah Schoenbaum.
12: The United States heat wave posing serious risk, especially for vulnerable populations, such as the elderly, children, and outdoor workers. The heat dome affecting some specialty farmers who produce crops like fruits and vegetables.
14: Annie Woods, a vegetable and herb farmer in Kentucky who harvests by hand, has moved her work to the early morning and late evening to avoid the hottest parts of the day. The extreme heat has also shortened the harvest window for some farmers of certain fruits like raspberries. Specialty crop farmers often plant a wide diversity of crops to offset potential losses from extreme weather. Keith Peters reporting.
12: More on these stories from townhall.com.
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7: From the wild world of D.C. politics to America's culture clash, brace yourself for the reality check you've been waiting for. 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
4: Love getting back to work after a nice, relaxing few days off. 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He did a great job raising some donations for food for the poor and our campaign to help the people of Venezuela. 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He also did a great job keeping up with all the stuff that's going on. Man, what a bunch of news from Graham Plattner in Maine to the Charlie Kirk trial that's underway right now in Provo, Utah. I saw Donald Trump Jr., who was a very close friend of Charlie's, on Fox News last night just mocking the wild conspiracy theories about Charlie's assassination. And there's a whole cottage industry out there. His microphone exploded. Tyler Robinson didn't pull the trigger. All this crazy. I've never seen anything like this. You go online and you'll get dragged down that rabbit hole of watching all these people battling each other, and they're mad, and they're insisting that they're right, that Israel killed Charlie. No, the federal, our federal government killed Charlie. Oh, the security team was in on it. It's nuts. There are some conspiracy theories that are just flat out nuts. But there are some conspiracy theories that you think have some merit. Take, for example, the case of Mitch McConnell. Enough is enough. It seems to me that Senator McConnell's office owes the American people some kind of explanation of what condition the poor guy is in. And the craziest part of this already crazy story is his wife running off to China in the middle of his health crisis. I don't want to look into anybody else's marriage, but if you have a spouse who evidently had a catastrophic medical event at home, and he apparently did, CPR was evidently utilized, the guy was almost dead, and he's still in the hospital, and he decides to pick up the phone and call a bunch of people. Now, there are people who ain't buying it, and I wonder if you are. John Thune, his buddy, his fellow obstructor of the Save America Act, reported that he got a call from Mitch McConnell. Our colleague, Scott Jennings, reported on CNN the other night that he got a call from Mitch McConnell. And the folks who are saying that they got these calls are being slammed online. Now, I don't think for 1 minute that Scott Jennings, our Salem media colleague, is going to make this up. What would his motivation be to fabricate a conversation with Senator McConnell? But presuming it's true, why won't his office put out a statement? Why won't Mitch McConnell release a video? Why won't Mitch McConnell give somebody an interview so that people know what condition he is in? He is a U.S. senator. I know he's retiring, but he is a prominent politician who is likely part of the effort to stop the Save America Act from being passed. And that's why it's relevant. That's why it matters. Wouldn't it be crazy if the McConnell people had an AI version of Mitch McConnell call all these people? The Daily Caller reports that it seemed to be a coordinated effort. Daily Caller said, here's an email that suggests that the Mitch McConnell health response is a coordinated effort. McConnell's office has provided no new details on his health, despite his nearly month-long hospitalization. Now, look, if we're going to be consistent, if we don't want to be hypocrites, we will point out that the Democrats were crucified for hiding Joe Biden's cognitive condition from the American people. And they did. We know they did. So why is it okay for people to circle the wagons around Mitch McConnell? Here's what Scott Jennings said on CNN the other night about the call he says he received from the Kentucky senator.
19: Yeah, he called me this morning before I did my radio show. We talked for about 17 minutes. He talked a lot about the situation with Iran. Talk a little bit about Ukraine and what's going on in Europe. I told him I'd been to the Teddy Roosevelt Library. We talked a little bit about the history of the vice presidency and how Roosevelt had transformed that in the modern presidency. A little history of the Senate. It was a wide-ranging conversation. I talked to him often. I hadn't talked to him since he'd been in. I'd gotten a few text messages from him, but I hadn't spoken to him. So it was good to hear his voice. Voice sounded strong and sounded like he was keeping up with the news to me.
20: Did you ask him how he was feeling?
19: Yeah, he said he was feeling okay, obviously well enough to call me on the phone and obviously well enough to talk to Barrasso and Thune. Now, look, I'm not qualified to discuss any medical issues or give you any information about that. That's really for him or his staff to do. But, I talk to him from time to time and I see him from time to time. And, we had a conversation today about the things that we normally talk about, which are news of the day, political stuff.
20: Did you come away feeling like he's still capable of serving the people of Kentucky as senator?
19: I came away feeling that he was staying on top of the news. Again, I look, his condition and why he's in the hospital or when he might come out or... Look, that's.
20: Do you know why, and are just saying you're it's not a liberty to share?
19: I do not know why. I only know, frankly, what has been reported or what his office has said. So this was it was a personal, private call, but I didn't probe him too deeply for his medical records.
4: Now, his wife, who went off to China, has her office, former secretary, had labor secretary, right? She sent out a statement. Elaine Cho wrote. Or this statement reads, the secretary was on a long-planned trip in China to support her family's philanthropic endeavors. During the trip, she met with a number of people, including the U.S. ambassador. The senator's health did not warrant an immediate return to the U.S. It's been reported that McConnell suffered a cardiac event at his home. And that life-saving measures were administered. Look, at this point, I don't know what to believe. Because if that happened, you're going to tell me it's normal that his wife is off gallivanting around China? That ain't normal. That is not what a wife does or a husband. That's not what a spouse does. You know it, and I know it instinctively. So what do you think is going on? I don't believe for a moment that Scott Jennings is going to fabricate a story like this. There's no way. There's no way. He's not going to risk his reputation and his career. To make something like that up? And he was quoted all over the place this week. What do you think is going on there? His voice is strong? Well, maybe he can give an interview. I'm sure he's got Kentucky journalists, some local radio stations in Louisville or somewhere. We're on in Louisville. He could give an interview. I'd interview him. Maybe somebody could talk to him. If his voice is strong, he should be able to be subjected to a 5-minute interview so the world knows he's okay. Bizarre. Beyond bizarre. Also, of course, is this big breaking story out of Maine. Graham Plattner throws in the towel. He gave this weird 11-minute video last night. Charlie Hurt on Fox News weirdly kept saying that he was at a rest stop or on the side of a highway. Well, you could tell he was on a porch somewhere. I think he was in somebody's backyard in front of the woods. But this ridiculous excuse of a candidate who crashed and burned, is sort of symptomatic of what the Democrat Party has become. Here was Senator Tim Scott last night on Fox News pointing out that the way Graham Plattner, who they all knew was a bad guy, they knew about the assault allegations, they knew about the horrible online posts, they knew about the Nazi death camp tattoo, but they supported him anyway. Senator Tim Scott says he knows why.
1: We love our men and women in uniform. We expect them to act and behave above and beyond the average person. And Graham Plattner has just been a dismal failure. Here's a person we should say is not just immoral. He is amoral. There seems to be no moral threshold in him whatsoever. And from the politics, the elites in Washington decided that they cared more about power than they did about the Mainers themselves, the people. And because of that, whether it was Elizabeth Warren, whether it was Bernie Sanders, Roe in the House, we've seen all these Democrat leaders stand up and say, we want more Graham Plattners in our party. We want more socialists, communists, and alleged rapists. It's unbelievable.
4: It is unbelievable, but I've got a theory that I want to test on you. I've got to, because you have to ask you, what did he win with? 75% of the Democrat vote in Maine? When I was in Maine this past weekend for the 4th of July, I saw Graham Plattner signs all over in people's yards. I wonder if they're taking the signs down. Are you going to keep them up? Do you feel foolish supporting him, Elizabeth Warren, Pocahontas herself. Oh, he's a man's man. He's my kind of man. He's authentic. He's what we need. He's got grit. He's got determination. Uh-huh. How do you feel now, Senator Warren? But I've got a theory about why people are voting for these bad people. Socialists, communists, people who want to abolish the Constitution, people who want to get rid of cops, people who don't care about a border. I've got a theory about the Democrats. They've witnessed the MAGA phenomenon. They've witnessed what happened with President Trump and his supporters. And as I've always said, they don't hate him. They hate us. They despise you if you've cast a ballot for the America First agenda. Here's my theory. I think Democrats are telling themselves, well, these fascist MAGA people are awful, so we'll be awful too. They're awful, we'll be awful. I mean, they say this all the time. Trump's a fascist. If you support Trump, you're a fascist too. You're an enabler of fascism. You're an awful person. So their theory is, I think, the Republicans have gone bad with its support of MAGA. Hold my beer. We'll be even worse. They don't like Trump. They'll find the Nazi rapist. They don't like America First candidates. They'll support people who are outright communists. Because their theory is, let's fight fire with fire and let's go down the path of awful, awful people to kind of counter the awfulness of MAGA. I think that's a pretty good theory. What about you? Something's got to explain it. Normally, you wouldn't see people openly advocating for socialists and communists and Nazis and rapists. But they are now. I think they want to outdo what they think is our awfulness. 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
4: You know, two really remarkable aspects of the Graham Plattner story. Number one, where's the criminal investigation? If it's believed that this woman was raped, why are they investigating? Are they? Is there going to be a grand jury convened? Is there a police investigation? This transcends politics. And number two, we've been to this rodeo before, where Democrats decide a candidate can't win, so they take all the voters and they throw them into the trash can. You realize over 150,000 people in Maine voted for Graham Plattner. And who's the real threat to democracy? Who are the real fascists? A couple of party bigwigs decided Plattner's got to go? And, of course, since he's weak, he gave up and he threw in the towel? Well, what happens to the 156,000 votes that he got? Well, they did this with Biden. Threw all his voters into the trash can as well. They don't care about the electoral process. They care about power. It's all that matters to them. And they think they can win with truly rotten, awful, evil people. Do you think my theory is right? That they just want to go like bad boy? They want to go as bad as they can go because they think we're all bad for supporting Donald Trump? 800-655 Mike, let me tell you about losing weight the PhD weight loss way. I admit, during the summer months, the first month or so in June, I got sloppy, I got lazy, it was awful. 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So I knew I had to go back to the PhD way. 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

0: assassinate him in the past. They've tried in the past. Massive banner saying, we will kill Trump. This is part of why I think Trump doesn't want to do a regime change, is because I don't think he knows if the people are really on board with it. I think his main goal is to make sure that Iran is not someone that can expand, it's not a nation that can expand their power in the region. That's the main goal. But with mourners blocking for miles, talking about killing Trump, I don't think he sees the social imperative that these people are all going to turn on the Ayatollah anytime soon. We'll be right back.
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5: When Abraham Lincoln was elected president in 1860, America stood on the edge of collapse. Over the next 4 years, the Civil War claimed more than 700,000 lives and tested whether our republic could endure. As the war drew to a close, Lincoln looked beyond victory. He looked toward healing. In his second inaugural address, he challenged the nation, "Let us strive on to bind up the nation's wounds, to achieve and cherish a just and lasting peace." Lincoln understood that preserving the greatest experiment in self-government required more than winning a war. It required the character to restore what had been broken. More than 160 years later, America still faces division. The question is not whether we'll disagree. The question is whether we still have the wisdom and the character to heal together.
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6: 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The truth. 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
0: Little breaking news here on Thursday, July the 9th. We are keeping an eye on the courtroom out in Utah where this preliminary

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9: All right, home stretch here on Thursday, July the 9th. Fascinating new data project out from our friends at Echelon Insights, and one of the best pollsters and political analysts in the country at Echelon joins us to discuss it, Kristen Soltis Anderson. You see her on CNN sometimes. She writes for the New York Times as well, and she is highly sought after for her wisdom. Kristen, thanks for joining us. I am fascinated by this project where you have broken down the American electorate into 8 political tribes. And you can go on the Echelon Insights website and take the quiz, and it will tell you what political tribe that you are in. Tell us about this project, KSA. Very fascinating.
10: of all, thank you, Scott. So we believe that America is not as easily

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6: All right. We're back on the Hugh Hewitt Show with a little Def Leppard. And, of course, you know, starting out with their introduction to Rock of Ages by, in Graham Plattner's favorite language, German. This guy. Folks, let me be frank. Graham Plattner is a gutless sissy. I can't believe he backed down. I can't believe he left. Now, he has an advantage that you and I wouldn't have in his situation. Not that any of us would ever get into his situation, not being perverted weirdos with Nazi tattoos. No, he has something that he should exploit. And I'm talking game theory here. I'm glad to see him gone, and I fully support Susan Collins adding another skull to the throne of skulls of her enemies that she's vanquished. Graham Plattner's advantage is that he was born without a shame gene. Somewhere along the line, as his family began to degenerate, because two generations ago the guy was the grandfather's a great architect, and then the father, well, he was a noted lawyer. And then you get the guy who does unspeakable things in an outhouse. That's Graham Plattner. He is degenerated. And I think I think somewhere along the line, during that degeneration, that devolution, if you will, from homo superior to homo loser, this alleged homo sapien, lost the shame gene that resides in all of us. And I think, you know, the game theory, under game theory, to maximize his advantage, he should have held out. He had all the cards. Or did he? Now, there are rumors out there that some big strong guys came to visit him from the Democrat Party and said, hey, look, buddy, a lot of people you love are going to suffer if you stick it out. Because remember, he has to withdraw by Monday of 5. Formally, he's done it informally. And he has to sign some papers and submit them. There are rumors out there, and I heard them on the Ruthless podcast, which you, friend of the show, you should all listen to it when you're not listening to Hugh Hewitt. That, well, you know, some of the law enforcement folks in Maine were making noises about investigating his wife over Medicaid. Ooh, brutal. Democrats are being tough. I think he should have stuck it out. I think he should have been tough. But you know what? A guy who pushes around women is a bully. And bullies tend to have a glass jaw. And when it came right down to it, this Nimrod was just a gutless little worm who did what he was told. That, and the sexual assaults and the Nazi tattoo and all the other stuff, that's his legacy. Good riddance to bad rubbish. I'm Kurt Schlichter, guest hosting for the great Hugh Hewitt. We got two more hours. Stick around.
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8: Here's this hour at Town Hall. I'm Bob Agnew in Washington. Maine Democrats are looking for a new candidate to challenge incumbent Republican Senator Susan Collins in the midterm elections.
9: Graham Plattner has dropped out of the Maine Senate race. Top Democrats, including Senate Minority Leader Chuck Schumer, called on him to step aside as an ex-girlfriend came forward, accusing him of breaking into her home and sexually assaulting her. He releases a video on his X page denying any wrongdoing.
10: I have faced some very serious allegations, and I just want to make it clear, this is all false. The things that have been claimed did not happen.
9: Laura Winters reporting.
8: Ukrainian drones have battered Russian oil facilities and set more oil tankers on fire.
11: Ukraine has hit more Russian oil facilities as well as setting 2 oil tankers ablaze in the Sea of Azov. The drone strikes on oil infrastructure across Russia have triggered a fuel crisis with gasoline shortages and fuel rationing in multiple regions. The strikes come a day after President Donald Trump pledged to grant Ukraine a license to manufacture the Patriot air defense systems. A top Ukrainian official, meanwhile, cautioned that it could take a year or more for the country to produce Patriot interceptor missiles. I'm Karen Shamas.
8: The legal battle over alleged damage to the Lincoln Memorial reflecting pool is moving forward in court. We get an update from correspondent Willie Nelson.
12: Olympic canoeist David Hurd has pleaded not guilty to a felony charge connected to damage at the Lincoln Memorial reflecting pool. Prosecutors say Hurd helped damage the recently renovated landmark. If convicted, he could face up to 10 years in prison. His next court appearance is scheduled for August. Willie Nelson, The White House.
8: Despite rising tensions between the U.S. and Iran, stocks fared well today on Wall Street. Oil prices actually dropped a
13: about $2 a barrel. At the closing bell, the Dow was up by 139 points, NASDAQ up by 336, and the S&P 500 saw a gain of about 61. You'll find more on these stories at townhall.com.
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17: We got breaking news. The Internet's favorite viral judge. It's a shocking sentence.
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17: Welcome to Sekulow. We're live. 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Will Haynes joining me in studio. We got Mike Pompeo joining us a little bit later, but we're going to hear from you as well at 1-800-684-3110. That's 1-800-684-3110. The breaking news this morning, you may remember, we can kind of flashback here, Will, a little bit, to that judge who, you know, like all judges do, help criminals escape from the courtroom.
19: That's right.
17: Let's give everyone a little bit of history here, because we have some big news and update, sort of the good and bad of it, as this judge has been sentenced.
19: That's right. So this is former Judge Hannah Dugan from Wisconsin. And you'll remember that she orchestrated almost this elaborate plot.
17: This was in Milwaukee, right?
19: Yes, that's right. And when there was an individual that was before her court on domestic assault charges, then when ICE showed up and DHS to serve a immigration warrant on this individual, she distracted the officers, went and told them to go talk to the chief judge, and then went back into her courtroom, said that the proceedings are done for the day. And you're watching, if you're watching live, some of this footage, security camera footage, where she escorted the subject of the DHS warrant out the back of the court through her chambers. The prosecutor was like, why are we ending now? Wouldn't give any information, but helped this individual escape. Now, fortunately, the individual was detained after a foot chase, you're watching now, outside of the court in Milwaukee.
17: And let's reset again. Remember, this wasn't someone that was there on some sort of immigration charge or was there for that. They were there for a domestic assault violation.
19: That's right. It was a hearing.
17: We're not talking about, like, potentially, we'll say allegedly, a good guy at this point, you know, who just happened to be someone who was here illegally. We're talking about someone that was in the courtroom specifically for an allegation of domestic assault abuse. But the judge was so blinded by what was happening that she decided to take things in her own hands and to get this person eventually out the back door. Still were caught. And now she is facing the consequences, some of which are justified, and some of which are a little light.
19: Well, I want to hear from people on this, because I'm about to tell you what happened. Because remember, she was suspended by the Wisconsin Supreme Court. She resigned from her judgeship after that instead of being impeached, and then was convicted in federal court of this obstruction charge that was brought by the Department of Justice. The sentencing was just handed down. And the sentencing guidelines from the federal government and the DOJ, based off of this type of violation, called for incarceration anywhere from 15 to 21 months. So over a year, up to a year and a half, almost 2 years in prison. The federal judge in the sentencing gave this state judge a slap on the wrist. $5,000 fine, no jail time, and we'll get into the rationale from this judge of why. Does this shock you, one, that a federal judge would do this? Or two, does this hurt your faith in the justice system? Call us, 1-800-684-3110. We want to hear from you in the next segment.
17: Yeah, and of course, there's one positive that came out of this, which is this person can no longer serve, correct?
19: That's right. With this conviction,
17: we'll say
19: it's
17: that.
19: A felony conviction. She will not be able to be a judge in Wisconsin.
17: Still lost her,
19: but
17: in theory,
19: is still
17: career.
19: Appealing,
17: okay.
19: Because if this is upheld, she will no longer be able to be a judge. So right. That is the sunshine on this, is yeah. That she will no longer be serving.
17: Right. Phone lines are open at 1-800-684-3110. I want to hear from you at 1-800-684-3110. Of course, we're now headed towards the end of our Independence Week. 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We'll be right back with more on Seculo. Leave that QR code up until we get to break. We'll be right back in just a few moments.
20: I'm Liz Klayman, and this is the Fox Business Report.
21: The major averages are rising in afternoon trading as investors set aside jitters over a flare-up in U.S.-Iran tensions. Memory and chip stocks are surging again. However, software stocks are slipping on AI disruption jitters. Shares of IBM and Microsoft are falling following news that Starbucks is reportedly developing AI-powered software that could replace several enterprise applications currently supplied by Microsoft and IBM. The focus remains on the AI trade ahead of South Korean memory chip giant SK Hynix's highly anticipated debut tomorrow on the NASDAQ. The Magnificent Seven big cap tech stocks are mostly lower, led by Alphabet. And according to Morgan Stanley, the Magnificent Seven stocks are now trading at their cheapest valuation relative to the S&P 500 in more than a decade. That's your Fox Business Report. I'm Hillary Barsky, invested in you.
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17: 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If you want your voice heard on the air today, you got to reset a little bit here of what we're talking about. For those of you who are just joining us online, that is that viral judge you may remember from earlier in the year. I guess it was late last year. Yeah. During sort of the height of the ICE raids that were happening, she took someone who was there specifically for a trial about or having issues with a domestic assault, domestic abuse violation. That is why they were there. But got word that ICE or some sort of immigration officials were on the way there because this person needed to be served some sort of summons or issue due to their immigration status. She decides to take things in her own hands and run this person out the back door. Legitimately, this is what happens. Says, we're done for the day, gets him out so he can escape. Doesn't escape, gets caught, gets deported, by the way. And she, of course, has some, her case goes in, finally gets sentenced. Her sentencing, I think it probably depends on what you believe in. We're talking about this a little off air. You know, her sentence right now, I mean, they're appealing it, is that she essentially lost her whole career. I mean, that is a pretty good. I mean, that she should, but was not able to serve anymore as judge. At the same time, financially and prison time-wise, you're talking about next to nothing.
23: That's right. So she was found guilty of a felony count by a jury, a felony count of impeding or obstructing a proceeding. And if you heard in the break that we had a video talking about what happened to this person that was she was trying to protect, that individual was deported from the country. They were here illegally. But so what the rationale from the federal judge, Judge Lynn Edelman, who had was the one overseeing this case and looked at federal sentencing guidelines, which called for 15 to 21 months, and said, in the decision, for several reasons, prison is not necessary to satisfy the statutory purposes for sentencing, she said from the bench, and said, basically, when she was weighing what this individual had done with service to the community as a judge, that basically making that bad decision being convicted of it, losing her career effectively, as well as paying a fine that it didn't necessarily require prison time. Now,
17: maybe that was enough.
23: And to some degree, I understand that. I understand that there are so many people that want an example, that say, hey, maximum sentence, put him in prison for forever, throw away the key. A lot of times, that isn't the right case, and that's where the discretion from the judge comes in. There's also a good chance that even if that sentence, maybe the conviction may not be overturned on appeal, but that sentence could be, something that is looked at on appeal as well. We know for a fact the judge is going to appeal this decision. So as long as it stands, she's no longer going to be able to be a judge because she's convicted of this felony in the state of Wisconsin. But it is interesting to look at as well. It is not as though this was, even a member of the public that was doing this. And then it's like, oh, now the signal is open season. Anyone can just go and obstruct these proceedings. It was, a judge. So it's like, you think the pool of potential, if you're trying to send a message, is very small comparatively when you're talking about local judges in Wisconsin. But yeah, there's going to be a lot of people that disagree with this sentencing. The judge had that prerogative and made that call. But I do agree, losing your entire career, something you've worked for, is not nothing. That's still a drastic thing that by convicting this individual, they are no longer able to do what they have dedicated their life to do.
17: Yeah, I think that that is a pretty big sentence. I mean, look, we can go after it and say that there was some slap on the wrist in terms of prison time money. But also, I think, look, we've all been into the discussion of what, you know, prison time should look like. But you're talking about really obstructing a big part of the government at that point, too. You know, we're not talking about something that's that small, but losing your whole career over maybe what was a bad, heated, politically driven moment. A pretty big moment. Let's go ahead and take some phone calls. There's a lot of you who are calling in right now. Let's go to Chris. He obviously, I think, has an opinion. Chris in Ohio, go ahead.
0: Oh, yeah. So, my opinion, I think it's, you know, disgusting that they let her go free. And, you know, yeah, I do. I heard your comment, you know, she, it's not a little thing, you know, she may have lost her career, but, you know, she can still go to another state and become a lawyer or a judge in another state. It's just awesome. Wisconsin.
23: I think also with your record, are you going to be voted in? That's a big if. It's not just you can go and apply to be a judge and be granted a judgeship. So, I understand you can keep going, but I did want to jump in there. It's not as easy as like, oh, I found another job in another state, but go ahead.
0: Yeah, but obviously it was politically motivated. Right. I think she did this to undermine the Trump administration.
17: Of course.
0: If a normal person broke a rule, you know, broke a law like this, they would definitely get slammed in court. You know, it's just showing you that there's two different sets of rules for who you are.
17: Yeah, I mean, she could theoretically become a hero if she plays it right, but I think that maybe that ship has sailed a bit. I think we're really one of the only people I see talking about this.
23: Well, and I think here's another question to kind of turn it on its head for people to think about is we have been concerned with how aggressively some politically motivated things were prosecuted by, say, the Biden administration. How aggressively they went after people for politically motivated acts on that they disagreed with. Do individuals think that we need this eye for an eye? Like, oh, they were going really aggressively after people that were conservatives over things that were political and in some cases broke the law. Do you think that the converse is, so we need to do that as well? Because there was a lot of complaining about how aggressive some of the prison sentences, some of the way that people were treated for political law violations. I would say that I don't think that we want to have this snowball effect of like, well, they did it to conservatives under the Biden administration, so then we should turn the tables in and as aggressively. Now, there is federal sentencing guidelines that weren't necessarily followed or given. It was a lighter sentence than that. But I think that once again, I as an individual am someone that doesn't want that snowball effect to be where everyone ends up in the country for the most minor violation with a 100-year prison sentence. And right. I think that if you're not careful, then things can get that way in this kind of climate where everyone is wanting maximum penalties and punishments for every single individual.
17: Yeah, and a lot of you are calling in right now. So we're going to take a lot of calls in this segment and the next segment because I think you got a lot to say about this. Let's move on and
19: I want to kind of bridge this as well, because as we look at, and we'll talk about this more too, I want to hear your thoughts on this. We do talk about, this was a local judge in Wisconsin. So at the end of the day, the consequences for the decision of this one person nationally, very negligible, other than the fact that we are talking about it and it did go nationwide news story. Yeah. But this was a local judge. And that's why at the ACLJ, we have to look at things on a local level. It's not just what the party that's in power is doing and the laws or the executive orders or the way that they're combating that with lawfare and the courts, or it sometimes is that local level where constitutional violations break out or have a potential to break out. And so you have to keep an eye on it. And it's hard. It's hard for the news. The news isn't going to cover everything. But we at the ACLJ are doing those things. We do find the local violations, whether it be that girl in Washington State that we talked about, we're filing a federal lawsuit for, or this yesterday afternoon after air, we filed a lawsuit in Maryland and we're representing the American Accountability Foundation. And this ties into me because this is another story about non-citizen voters, something that a lot of people watching this broadcast are very interested in, this topic. The American Accountability Foundation filed a FOIA level, the equivalent in Maryland. So it's a Maryland Sunshine Law, trying to find out, because this locality allows non-citizens to vote in local elections. This is a trend happening around the country. It's not in statewide. It's not in federal elections, but in the city or municipality elections, they're letting non-citizens vote. They have to have a two-set of voter rolls to accomplish this.
2: Yeah.
19: American Accountability Foundation filed this freedom of information style request, and they were not only not given a response, but there were hyperlinks on their websites about this that disappeared after the request was in. We are now representing them to get information about, how are you doing this? How are you making sure that there isn't going to be voter roll creep?
17: Yeah, show us the proof.
19: Right.
17: Show us the evidence that you're doing this. If you're going to have a moment, or you're going to have a city or a district or a state where you can vote in a local election and you are not a United States citizen, but maybe you are actively serving in your community there, maybe you're here temporarily, whatever it may be, you haven't gotten United States citizenship, and they said, hey, but we're, don't worry, we're going to take care of it. All we ask for here at the ACLJ is, show us the evidence. If you can prove it to us, that's what you're doing, and that's what your local area wants, we can discuss that. Of course, you can discuss whether you think that's right or wrong. 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But if that's what they decided to put forward, but show us the proof. 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
17: So many of you have called in. We were going to play a special video presentation. We're going to hold that, I think, till a little bit later in the show, because, look, this clearly struck a nerve with many of you. And let's just go down. I mean, who do you want to take first, Will? Because so many of these people are calling in.
19: Let's go ahead and let's start with Martin calling on line 5 from Wisconsin.
17: All right, Martin, you're in Wisconsin.
19: Martin, go ahead.
17: Let's hear from you.
5: Hi there.
2: Hello.
5: Hi, this is Martin in Spanish. Calling regarding when do we begin to use military courts in case a judge like this is actually committing treasonous or seditious acts by releasing a potential enemy invader, someone who's in our country to spy.
17: Yeah,
5: I mean, destroy our constitutional government.
17: Let's discuss that, Martin. But for those who don't know, the person who was actually in court that day that was run out the back door, you're talking about someone that was in there for domestic assault, domestic abuse. That is why that they were being tried. That's what was happening right then. You're not talking about someone who was even in there for an immigration-related case. They were in there because they were being told that they were, they're being allegedly. And I'm not sure what the conviction ended up being, because I believe that person's been completely deported at this
23: That's
17: point.
23: That's right. Yeah, the individual that was actually captured by ICE after...
17: Very shortly after.
23: Yeah, outside the court. Martin, I don't think that we are anywhere close to that, nor should we be looking for military tribunals in the United States for situations like this. That is not really the way that the Constitution set up our judicial system, for a good reason. Also, our military is supposed to be civilian led. That's why the Secretary of Defense, many times, if they had been in the military too recently, actually requires a waiver from the Senate to be able to serve in that position, because it is trying to separate. We don't want it to become a military dictatorship in our nation. And so something like a military court being able to start to weigh in, especially at this was an obstruction of proceeding charge. This wasn't a seditious charge. This wasn't something that even the federal government, the DOJ, was seeking to take it to that level. So I don't think that would be a very good idea at all. I think that that would actually set off a very bad precedent for the United States. I don't think we're anywhere near that. I don't think those in leadership would be calling for that. And as we always like to point out, think of the unintended consequences. If that became the norm, just imagine what the left would use that for
17: when the tide turns,
23: when they are in power. There's a reason we stick to our constitutional principles, the way our court system was established in the Constitution. All of these things are very important, and we are going to cling to that as long and as hard as we can and fight for that here at the ACLJ, because it is important to follow those principles.
17: That's right, Martin. Thank you for calling in. I appreciate it. We are going to continue to try to take some more calls, because so many of you, like I said, are calling about this topic. Because, look, understandably, you are upset about it. You think that maybe this is not enough. Some of you agree with us that maybe they have seen what they needed to do, being essentially thrown out of the profession that they've been working at their entire life. To get at, by the way, not easy then to recover from that, not easy to find another job, I have a feeling, that's within the same field, unless you can sort of turn this into some sort of celebrity moment, which is saying they stood up to the Trump administration. But I think most people see someone who was being accused of domestic assault and don't immediately go, oh yeah, that's a person we really want out on the streets. Let's go ahead and continue on with the phone calls. Let's go to Michael, who's calling in Florida. Go ahead.
6: How you doing, guys?
17: Good.
6: You should be very grateful. Hi. You should be very grateful that you live in America after these fantastic 250 years from Washington, Adams, Jefferson, Madison, Monroe, Lincoln, and be very glad that Trump is busy taking out the biggest threat to the Middle East and the world. They would not hesitate, if a person can't see that, they would not hesitate if they had an atomic bomb to drop it on New York or Chicago. They wouldn't hesitate for me. They proved it over all the years. And we should be very grateful that he's doing what he's doing.
23: Michael, I appreciate your phone call. And I think that's, once again, we think of how great that celebration was for the 250th anniversary. And we're still celebrating here. This is Independence Week here at the ACLJ, trying to continue this on, that we shouldn't let a judicial decision or a sentencing decision that we disagree with take away from the fact that we are rooted in our constitutional republic.
17: Yeah,
23: that we do have this foundation that is so strong, and we're going to keep fighting for it.
17: Yeah, we're going to keep celebrating, as Will said, the 250th America. Stay on hold if you're on hold, by the way. We're going to continue to take calls throughout the next half hour. And in the next half hour, we'll also be joined by Mike Pompeo, and we also have a special video presentation for you. So with that, we're going to continue on rolling. But as Will said, it's the 250th of America still this week. I know it feels like the celebration's kind of concluded with the 4th of July and then definitely concluded when we were eliminated from the World Cup. But here we are right now. We're still celebrating this week, Independence Week. I encourage you to support the work of the ACLJ. 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It's been a really great week celebrating America. And of course, we're going to keep you updated as news breaks as well and updates from the ACLJ. Special video presentation coming up in the second half hour, as well as live guest Mike Pompeo. And continuing on with your phone calls, let's take one before we head to break. Let's go to Marshall in Florida. Marshall, go ahead.
1: Hi, how are you doing?
17: Good. Go ahead, Marshall.
1: Hey, I just wanted to I'll try to keep it as fast as I can so I need to go through, but about your comment, what you were talking about, and I'm calling, and I know you know that a lot of people, I guess, are upset. I didn't realize everybody calling in. I've never called in, but the whole sentencing thing, my philosophy, my whole belief on this, and I think a lot of people's belief is the rule of law only works if Americans believe that it applies equally to everybody. Justice doesn't require identical outcomes in every case, but it does require equal standards. I mean, you can't have people looking at it and feeling that there are different tiers of justice, which we know. We absolutely know that there are two tiers of justice between the liberal side, Democrats from the Biden administration, the Obama administration, from the conservative administration that has started. I mean, I know it's happened a little bit in the past before this, but it's gotten it's just skewed so bad since the Obama administration. Prosecutors and judges should have discretion, of course. First-time offenders, decorated veterans, people like that, you know, you want to take service and things, of course, into account. Sure. First-time offender and a person who accepts responsibility is a big deal, I think, somebody who accepts and admits responsibility. But what cannot be accepted is the two-tier justice system where political affiliation with wealth, government, position, or ideology makes a person above everybody else, the normal person, because you know that a normal person sentenced, you could take George Flynn for this matter. They lawfared him to death, threatened his son.
17: Look, I'm only cutting you off because we have 35 seconds here, Marshall. Look, I think a lot of people go, yeah, if I was the person in that courtroom and I, you know, grabbed the person who was being charged and ran them out the back door, what would happen to me? This is a bit of the double standard that's happening right now due to people's political mindsets. That if everything the Trump administration does is evil, then everything that you do is justified if it thwarts them. That can't be an America we live in, but unfortunately it is. But paying some price, some consequence, good. Maybe not enough for a lot of our viewers, understandably so. And we'll continue on that conversation at 1-800-684-3110. We're also going to give you an update a little bit later of what's going on with President Trump, with Turkey, with Iran. We're going to discuss that with Mike Pompeo. And I'm going to ask you right now, if you lose this, join us live, ACLJ.org, or archived, whenever, on all your favorite podcast apps. We'll be right back.
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17: Welcome back to Seculo, second half hour of the show right now, kicking off. Phone lines are completely jammed. something that I always enjoy when we have a complete set of phone calls.
23: People like to talk about this topic, Logan.
17: And we got to reset because a lot of you joined us at the second half hour. So for those of you who are on hold, stay on hold. We'll get to you. But let's reset we're talking about here. I know for those who watch online, maybe the podcast, maybe watch live, you get a little frustrated when I have to do this. But look, there's some people who join us just for the second half hour of the show. So for those who are joining us, you may remember that judge that went viral for taking someone who was here illegally, who was actually being brought up on charges of domestic assault, domestic abuse, realized that there was immigration officials on the way and decided the judge themselves to end proceedings and sneak the person out the back door. Of course, in that same moment, with a foot race, it felt like the person gets caught. They end up deported. The judge ends up having her own legal mess and now is sentenced.
23: That's right. So this was Judge Hannah Dugan for Milwaukee County that was convicted by a jury for obstructing the proceedings of the Department of Homeland Security.
17: Rightfully so.
23: That's right. And then when it came to sentencing, the federal district judge, Lynn Edelman, said that prison was not necessary in Dugan's case, despite federal sentencing guidelines calling for incarceration of 15 to 21 months, saying for several reasons, prison is not necessary to satisfy the statutory purposes for sentencing. And I think we had a caller in the last segment and even brought up, said, yeah, in sentencing, things like service to the country, if you're a veteran, things like that, if it's your first offense, should be taken into account. And I don't know that he meant to, but in some ways, he kind of made this judge's case that this was the first ever offense by this judge. You also take into account that, fortunately, ICE got the individual very quickly after, and he was deported. I think the long-term harm of violating the statute was not there for the judge to see making a bigger example out of this. Now, if it's something horrific had happened, I think things could have maybe have gone even differently. But that's where also the judge was looking at the statute that was violated and giving that. Yeah. Now, there wasn't even probation for this judge. Did the federal judge go light on the state judge? 100%.
17: Let's take a call. Let's go to Troy in Virginia about this. Troy, go ahead.
8: Hey, I have a question. I know y'all said that she can't be a judge, but does this disbar her? Like, would she still be able to get an attorney job? Or
23: so, Troy, that now states have different. You're normally on the bar of the state, so different states. Every state has a different bar association and has a different way of conducting the discipline of attorneys under the statutes and under the state. So, as of right now, everything that I can see, it doesn't appear that the Wisconsin bar has done anything regarding this judge, in potentially because they are waiting to see how it plays out. So, as it appears, as of right now, she is still barred in the state of Wisconsin, as far as I can tell. But that doesn't mean that they won't take some sort of action, especially since she is banned from being a judge because of felony conviction. Now, once again, she is going to appeal. Her entire goal is to make sure that she can be a judge again, that she can continue to have her bar license in the state of Wisconsin. So it's not necessarily the legal battle is not over for her. But as of a story for probably the American people, this is probably the end of it. I don't think we will hear unless it somehow gets to the Supreme Court of the United States. More about Judge Dugan after today.
17: All right. Hey, we're headed to a break. In that break, I want you to support the work of the ACLJ during our Independence Week. Do it today at ACLJ.org. And Mike Pompeo is going to be joining us in the next segment, so you're not going to miss that. Get his update from what happened with Iran, what happened in Turkey, with NATO. We're going to discuss all of that coming up with Secretary Pompeo. That being said, though, it is the Independence Week. We are wrapping up Independence Week. And only during this week can you get the special items for over $250 donation to the ACLJ, which, again, remember, this show, all the stuff on our website, all our legal work, none of it is behind a paywall, including legal work, by the way. 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

0: Seculo. Phone lines are open. We'll take some phone calls coming up in the next segment at 1-800-684-3110. You can go ahead and get on hold. Secretary Mike Pompeo is joining us right now. Secretary Pompeo, again, does it feel like we go around in circles all the time when it comes to Iran? But here we are, President Trump, not really shockingly, at least from your point of view, I know, but I wanted to get your feelings on it from maybe the diplomacy part of this, saying the MOU with Iran, that the ceasefire is essentially dead. And here we are once again.
1: Well, it's great to be back with you. Unsurprising, I think, probably unsurprising to President Trump, too. Look, he's been trying to find a diplomatic solution to this, knowing that the probability was pretty low. So we find ourselves in this place today where the Iranians continue to shoot at ships in the Strait. It's going to require the United States to do precisely what we did. We withdrew the license, which allowed them to sell oil. We responded with some very significant targeting over the last, 72 hours now. And it won't surprise me at all if we go back and reimpose an economic blockade and open the strait. Those are the things that will ultimately cause the Iranian regime to collapse. Might take months, could take years. But in the end, we will have delivered on the president's promise to make sure that Iran never gets the opportunity to have a nuclear weapon. They're determined to rebuild it. They're incorrigible. They're theocratic thugs, and we find ourselves in this place where they made this mistake, right? They thought President Trump might let this go, but that's not the president that we all know.
2: Well, I think it's interesting as well because, once again, this is still a relatively short time frame that even this conflict has been going on. When you think of basically any other conflict the United States has ever been involved in, yet there are people that already have declared it a forever war and things of that nature, which is silly, but We know that the president operates differently, and part of that operating differently is doing a lot of these things publicly, telling people we're doing these negotiations, then going back and forth. So it can be exhausting and dizzying to some degree, but that's just because we're not used to that as American people hearing this. But here's my question to you. The diplomacy seems to have failed, which is not surprising. We know that just an air campaign alone won't fix everything. What do you think the next step could be? Obviously, the president could choose to kind of keep a status quo of an economic blockade, our troops at the ready, and continuing to limit their capacity to even rebuild. Or do you think it's something broader or more different now that these talks have failed?
1: Oh, goodness. You know, diplomacy never goes away in the sense of in the end, someone will sit down and there'll be some outcome that is determinative. But we're clearly not at the point where this regime and I don't think anybody believes now that anybody who has any power inside of Iran doesn't want to continue to destroy Israel and the United States of America. Right. Could be folks are telling us they want to turn over a new leaf. But those people have no capacity to deliver that. And so I think it is a very likely outcome that the president will restore the economic pressure that we had in place, costing them somewhere on the order of $500 or $600 million a day. That he will continue to respond when they strike at targets. He will continue to use military power to impose costs on them. And then we will get the strait reopened. And frankly, the strait will become less important because countries will find other solutions to moving their product around the world. And that will continue to put pressure on the regime in one day. We'll get the collapse of this regime in the same way we did, whether that is in Romania or in Germany or in the Soviet Union itself.
2: I think my favorite line from the president yesterday when talking about the Iranian situation was the reporter asked him, you know, you said these were different people. They were, you know, different. What makes it different now that you're saying that they're the worst people? He's like, nah, I got to know them, which is one, only this president could deliver that because of his humor and style. But two, it was a little bit of an unknown per se of when you're 3 to 4 levels down, are they as theologically devout as the previous administration in charge in Iran? But when you look at also what happened yesterday, and we'll get to this in a second with NATO as well, but the summit in Turkey was very close to Iran. Obviously, they share a border. There was some concern, and we can play this bite from the president where reporters were asking about this change up in planes. There was some other reporting of maybe some different protocols that had gone on. But let's play bite 3 from the reporter and the president, and then I've got a question on the other side of it.
3: Were you aware of any credible threat by Iran against Air Force One?
4: Well, I have a threat all the time. I'm number one on their list before you. But if I go, you go.
3: Mm-hmm.
4: Right?
3: But was there specific
4: threat today? Perhaps someday you want to change professions.
2: I don't know that I've ever seen someone when talking about a credible threat against their life that is so whimsical with the press as our president. But he's telling the truth. The president's always been number one. You unfortunately know the regime's desire to take out American leaders firsthand. But with all this, is the press just trying to make a story out of something with the plane change and the schedule change, et cetera? Or do you think that Iran maybe saw a window and there's some sort of credible threat that they were looking to avoid, obviously?
1: Clear, look, I don't know the details of the specifics, but make no mistake about it. Were the regime to find an opportunity to go after a senior American leader, certainly the president of the United States, there's no reason to think that they wouldn't do that. You know, but I've heard people say, well, they would never do that because the United States would rain hell on them. You know, they have demonstrated a willingness to suffer greatly and their people to suffer even more. And so these are very serious threats against leaders. My guess is that the change yesterday was a result of a detailed analysis of risk to the president of the United States and those folks that were traveling with him. The Secret Service has a real capability to do that, along with our external intelligence services, and we should take every measure. And if we've got to change planes three times, change travel plans nine times, put on extra services, we should do all of those things to protect senior Americans like the President of the United States. And I think the lefty press just wants to tell some story that this happens with some frequency, that the president's schedule gets moved to ensure that his security is adequately provided for.
2: The NATO summit that concluded, obviously the MOU and the Iranian situation kind of took over that news. But NATO's been a priority of the president since the first term when you were Secretary of State to see real reforms, not to abandon the alliance, as everyone in the media, as you said, the lefty press tries to point out, but to actually strengthen it, to do the things that agreements with these nations that they will fulfill and live up to their end of the deal. You see the president's not afraid to talk tough to our allies. And I just kind of want to get your take on where that NATO alliance is now, in spite of everything that's going on in the world right now, as well as that summit that just concluded.
1: Look, we have an ongoing conflict in Europe, and the European nations are in a better place today than they were before President Trump. And he should be credited with that. Indeed, the NATO Secretary General Mark Rutte and the Secretary General before him, General Stoltenberg, both would acknowledge that. President Trump did talk tough with them, but not because he wanted to be mean or nasty, but because they just failed to do the necessary. And so there's still work to do. They still have more investment. It will take years. But if you ask, are the NATO nations better able to perform their core functions to be that important, trusted partner that the United States needs them to be? That answer is undoubtedly yes. And President Trump should get a good chunk of the credit for having done that. I think Putin should get some of the credit as well. He's convinced them to be more serious, too. But President Trump made this abundantly clear well before before Putin invaded Ukraine in 2022, that this was something that mattered an awful lot.
0: Thank you so much for joining us today, Secretary Pompeo. Always great to hear from you. And specifically on this Independence Week, I know that you've been celebrating as well, of course, and we appreciate everything that you've done for our country. That being said, the ACLJ continues our hard work. Phone lines are open for you at 1-800-684-3110. As we head into the next segment, we will take the calls that are on hold right now. If you've been on hold for a long time, some of you over half an hour, we will get to you. But some of you know that there's some phone lines open right now, 1-800-684-3110. We'll try to get to some more. Because right now, we are still celebrating Independence Week. And the ACLJ team, like I said, none of the legal work, none of the media work, there's no paywall, there's nothing you have to do. You just go to our website, you just download the ACLJ app, you just go to YouTube, you go to Rumble. Everything is available for you at no cost. That is something that is very different from us and every other organization like us, every other broadcast like us. You hear those ads being played, that revenue doesn't go to us. If maybe you get a YouTube ad, that ad revenue is so insignificant in the big scheme of what we do here. It's great. We appreciate it. But almost, yeah, I'd say 99% plus, 99.9% plus comes from individual donors like you who decide to support the work of the ACLJ, whether that's once or whether you give on a monthly basis. 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So it's amazing. If you give $10, it becomes $20. 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Most people can give somewhere between $40 to $75. We

0: Our sacred American right to vote, the overturning of Roe versus Wade, and standing up for the religious liberty of our kids and seniors. But even with the many historic wins we've achieved, the battle is far from over. 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Countless unborn babies remain in jeopardy, and across the globe, innocent Christians are being targeted and killed across this country and around the world. This fight isn't just the ACLJ's, it's all of ours. 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
2: All right, last segment of the day. We got a full bank of calls. We're going to do our best to get to as many as we can. So already apologizing if some of you don't make it on the air, but those have been on hold for a while. I'll make sure we get to you first. Julie's number one on the list. Julie, Oregon, been on hold for over half an hour. We appreciate it. Thanks for going ahead.
3: Hi, gentlemen. Longtime supporter for you guys. Happy 250th Independence Week. Glad that you guys say that. I wanted to say that just briefly with regard to the Judge Hannah Dugan ruling, although I was ready to spew coffee across my dashboard as I'm driving, I so appreciated that you guys just explained to us exactly what that means, that it's no small thing to lose her career. It's no easy thing to become a judge in another state, those sorts of things. And I think that it's so easy to be triggered as an American right now. But as a Christian, and I know many of your listeners are, but it's a good reminder from you guys that discussing the importance of precedent, of historical precedents, and, you know, what happens when we no longer have a Republican in office or a conservative in office, that sort of thing.
0: Yeah.
3: It's just a good reminder to us. So I just want to say thank you for that. And then also that when you always say that we are your ACLJ, when I think to my own self, you're my ACLJ, it's because you take the time to explain those things. It's like we have a relationship, and it's just another reason why I support you guys, because I just love you guys.
2: Julie, so thank you so much. I appreciate all those kind words. Look, that's what we try to do here. I think it's always important to put things within context, and as you brought up, we're always thinking ahead. We're thinking years into the future. Will and I have seen in our lives and everyone who's been around, and you have to think well beyond just the couple years we're living in, the span you're living in, and how this can have a larger impact beyond a current administration. Because as we've seen, the tide can turn very quickly, and then the same precedent, whether you feel it's fair or unfair, can be used against you or for you in a blink of an eye. So if you set a precedent now, then you're going to have, you know, something you got to deal with. And we always are trying to think forward. Also, we're just being honest. I think the difference is between us and a lot of shows is we're just going to be honest with you, whether we agree with the outcome or not, and we're consistent. So again, Julie, I appreciate it. We're consistent, whether it's Democrats or whether it's Republicans.
4: Well, and I think, and there's stuff that we'll be rolling out in the near future of examples where the state governments went way too far against conservatives in the same field,
2: sure,
4: in the legal field, and where we are going to call that out because they did try to make examples out of people, and that was wrong.
2: Right.
4: That was incorrect. And so I think Yeah, you have to look at it from both sides on some of these issues.

0: not in like a happy-go-lucky, bipartisan, can't we all get along sort of way, but how is the people that genuinely despise you as someone who's a conservative Christian, and they exist in this political realm, how are they going to use things in our law or loopholes or things to go after you? Because we've seen it happen, and we know they'll do it again.
1: We got a call kind of related to that. Let's go to Wendy in California on line one. Wendy, go ahead.
2: Yes. I'm going to try to put this as succinctly as I can. Of course. But my question is, if she was a judge and she knew the laws, why, and she did she count the cost of her actions knowing these things could happen? So then the other judge kind of being easy on her, sympathizing, oh, well, she's lost her career and so on and so forth. But she went into it knowing the law. So that's my question.
1: Wendy,
2: why?
1: Why? Because honestly, if I'm just going to give you my 10,000 foot view, and I know I don't know specifics about this, is the media rhetoric behind the presidency and behind this administration and behind what ended up happening with ICE. And look, some of it was going too far, and we made corrections over that. Again, anything that was maybe for this administration, for a certain group of people, specifically those that were being force-fed content, and a judge is not unsusceptible to this. It's being told that you're in the right if you're doing something like this that's against what the administration is doing. So I'm sure she thought in the moment, yeah, and I'm sure she had some idea of the consequences, but I don't believe that's what entered your head. What you entered your head is trying to be a hero in this moment.
0: Well, and once again, Wendy, there's also a difference between federal law and state law. She's a state judge in Milwaukee. So we can say, yes, she probably knew that there were things that were she didn't know the statutory or the federal sentencing guidelines and everything.
1: Was likely illegal.
0: Right. But Wendy does raise a good point, though, of in some cases, does that, because you are in a legal profession, does that raise the stakes? I mean, clearly this federal judge did not think so. So the federal judge took into account the service of her as a judge and the record, as our caller earlier even was talking about, that there was no, it was a first offense, et cetera. The consequences ended pretty quickly, because ICE was able to detain the person. So I think that's probably what went into the federal judge's sentencing decision a lot more than in anything else, really.
1: Yeah. Thank you for calling, Wendy. Let's go over to Dean now in Wisconsin, line six. Dean, go ahead.
3: I'm actually okay with no jail time because I think really only violent people should be in jail. The fine maybe should have been higher. But I think the bigger problem is, I know Chief Justice doesn't think there's Republican judges and Democrat judges, but the whole rest of the country sees it pretty clearly. It's honestly, there's no trust in the judicial system anymore. Congress needs to abolish the Article III courts and start over with higher standards and bring in all new judges, or reapply and have higher standards.
0: Yeah, and Dean, what you're talking about is, and for those listening, Article III courts, the only court established by the Constitution, Article III, Section 1, is the judicial power of the United States shall be vested in one Supreme Court. And in such inferior courts as Congress may from time to time ordain and establish. So the system of district courts and the appellate level, that is all for convenience and a way to handle the caseload of a country in a way that not everything goes before the Supreme Court. Dean's saying, clean slate, let's start it over, federal judge. But at the same time, that wouldn't affect Judge Hannah Dugan. Judge Hannah Dugan was a state court issue. So the perceived corruption here, especially by your own admission, is by the state court. That wouldn't affect it. You're saying, you know, you don't agree with jail time for anything other than violent crimes, which is that's a very common thing. And in reality, a lot of people probably really believe that. That's what the federal judge decided. So if by your standard, the corruption wouldn't have been in the perceived federal judge here in the federal court, it wouldn't be something that Congress has any say in whatsoever.
1: Dean, thanks for calling. Look, I'm going to say thanks to Chad and Dan and for calling. Unfortunately, we're just not going to be able to get to you today, but both of you had some good comments. You know, Dan kind of reiterated what the last call said, which was maybe we should be looking at whether incarceration really should be for violent crimes. I think that's a whole nother discussion. I think that's something that a lot of us could probably get behind as well. That's for another conversation and another day. And with that, we start to wrap up. Wrap up our show here, Will. Can you believe it? We made it all the way here.
0: It went pretty fast. We didn't even get to play our special video. We'll play it tomorrow.
1: Play it tomorrow. That's right. We didn't get to play special video. Too many of you called.
0: How dare you?
1: Yeah. How dare you be an active supporter of the show. We appreciate everyone who calls in. Thank you so much. With that being said, Independence Week starting to wrap up. Last chance to get that special cooler bag and that challenge coin. You can do it today at aclj.org/USA. 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Of course, all gifts are matched in general, but are matched, and you get that special gift. 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It's fun to hear us laugh here at the end. Give it support. We love you. We'll talk to you tomorrow.
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12: With John Katzimatidis and Rita Cosby, standing for truth, justice, and the American way. 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
13: And everybody, lots of breaking news happening here on Katz and Cosby. Right now, guys, there is some pounding taking place in Iran, a lot of strikes. And what's really interesting, John, is that they don't know who it is. Apparently, the U.S., according to some media outlets, is saying it's not them. Israel saying it's not them. So
14: we got General Holt coming on. and he's checking his intelligence friends to find out who is pounding Iran.
13: This could get interesting, right, John?
14: Maybe Iran is pounding Iran.
13: Yeah, who knows, right? That would be good if it's the citizens doing the work.
14: The chimpanzees fighting the gorillas.
13: Yeah, just like Planet of the Apes.
14: Just
13: like Planet of the Apes. And also, guys, the other big story, of course, everyone's talking about is Graham Plattner. This is the guy from Maine. And did you guys see his I'm not going to run anymore because I'm totally getting pushed out speech?
15: Oh.
13: Yeah, boo-hoo.
15: He's the poor victim, Graham Plattner.
13: Yeah, the poor victim. That was the thing. In his speech, there was no responsibility, no contrition, and he was blaming the Democratic establishment and also saying, no, the media's out to get me. Like, I'm sorry, I think the Nazi tattoo is the beginning of the end.
14: Now, we have a great show today. We have in the studio here with us, we have Governor Patterson, we have Ed Cox, the New York State chairman, and we have Judge Richard Weinberg. So we have two Democrats and one Republican. So, you know, I mean...
13: we got a good show.
14: Ed Cox, can you handle it?
15: I like the odds.
14: All right. And then...
15: We are reasonable Democrats.
16: Common sense Democrats.
14: We have Bruce Blakeman calling in at 5:15. Joe Kruder, which is the national chairman of the GOP, calling in at 5:22.
13: I can't wait to hear from
14: Brigadier General Blaine Holt, who's going to tell us who's really pounding Iran at 5:34.
13: And guess what? He's going to give us an update on Air Force One, too, about, the security
14: and
13: stuff.
14: And the 737 they found.
13: Yep.
14: With no pilots.
13: Yeah, that's interesting. Yeah, that is. They found wreckage, but no people.
14: Mike Lindell. We're going to go to Minnesota, talk to Mike Lindell. Is he giving free pillows with every vote?
13: I hope so. The pillows are good.
14: Then we're going to go to Israel, and it's 1 o'clock in the morning in Israel. And Michael Oren is going to be on.
13: You missed a great joke from Ed. Ed, go ahead.
15: Pillow talk.
13: He said it's pillow talk.
15: And Thursday, Rock Hudson.
14: And Gordon Chang. Gordon Chang is
15: good, Your Honor.
14: Guys. Gordon Chang is at 5:58, and would you text Gordon Chang?
13: Yes, exactly.
14: To find that too?
13: Gordon's got a whole bunch of good stuff. He's going to talk about China, Iran, AI, and a whole bunch more. So we got an action-packed show, John, that's happening today. And by the way, the other thing, too, before we go to our first guest, everyone's talking about the Charlie Kirk case. I was watching this today, and this is the Tyler Robinson prelim. We were talking about it with James Galliano, remember, who joined us yesterday, from the FBI, who was over there in Utah. And today they played the video of the boyfriend / roommate of this guy. And it was damning. I mean, I've covered a lot of cases. This was actually really powerful to see him say, he talked often about Trump. He was engraving guns. He said, I'm sorry I did it. I had hate in my heart. Talk about damning evidence against the guy. What do you think, Judge?
16: Rudy Washington said last night, this kid better take a plea quickly. Because remember, this is a capital case in Utah, death by firing squad in a capital case.
13: Yeah, what do you think, Ed, when you hear this? And, of course, this is the guy who's accused of assassinating Charlie Kirk. And we all saw what happened. It's so horrible.
15: It was an assassination. It was no doubt about the intent. And it is a capital case.
13: And it is firing squad, by the way, in Utah. I said, give me one of them. I'll be one of them. This guy, I mean, when you see what he did, it's really horrible. And then you've got the boyfriend roommate who has a lot of these. There's text messages. The one thing everyone's talking about, the judge, is a little bit like Judge Ito in the O.J. Simpson case. He seems to be kind of giving a lot of deference to the defense. In that case, we all sort of know how that ended up. There's some interesting dynamics there that may make this have some twists and turns.
16: Is he?
13: He seems a little like confused. He seems like he's giving the defense every chance, obviously, to be able to contest everything, drag it out. But it may kind of be losing control of the courtroom.
15: That's not unusual for a capital case, though.
16: No.
13: He seems to be losing control, and a lot of the attorneys are saying that.
16: I don't know. I haven't followed that, but I will tell you, it's an approach that a lot of judges take to protect themselves on appeal.
13: Absolutely. And I understand that for that reason. But hopefully it's not Judge Ito. Let's find out. Should we go to Texas?
14: Let's go to Texas. Where's that song for Texas?
17: The stars at night are big and bright, deep in the heart of Texas.
14: Let's go to Texas. Go ahead.
13: Absolutely. And we love Texas. We love playing that song because it's so great. And who better than Congressman Pat Fallon from Texas? And Congressman, it's so great to have you on. Let's first get to Iran. Where do you think all of this is headed? Because even President Trump said, you know, it looks like the ceasefire is over. He's fed up. He's calling Iran scum. He's, you know, saying, you could tell he's calling them liars. Where do you think this is going?
18: Well, Rita, John, I hope you had a great fourth. Happy 250. The problem with Iran is the IRGC, the Revolutionary Guard there. You cannot trust them. You can tell they're lying when their mouth is moving. And I've been saying this all along throughout this process. You have to break their back. And doing so, then you can actually form, you know, an agreement, and then you can have peace. But until that happens, this is going to be ongoing.
13: What do you think of the way this is going with President Trump, too? Because clearly, Congressman, he's, you know, fed up with him. He seems like he's sort of hit a brick wall. We're going to be talking later on with Brigadier General Blaine Holt. But yesterday, they had a rerouting of Air Force One, the brand new Air Force One. And right afterwards, President Trump said, you know, I know I'm number one on the hit list for Iran. I mean, you could tell they're very worried about security. I think he feels like they clearly have not been honest brokers, even the ones that he thought were, quote, more civilized, if you will.
18: If Iran wasn't pursuing a nuclear weapon, this would have never happened. And when you enrich uranium, when you get to 60%, you're pretty much there as far as weaponizing. It makes it very simple and easy. Every single nation state that has enriched to 60% went on to produce a nuclear weapon. So that's where Iran was and what President Trump was saying. And by the way, all the other presidents, Democrats included, Obama and candidates, Hillary Clinton, Kamala Harris, and Joe Biden, all said the same thing. They would never allow Iran to have a nuclear weapon. Well, they were on the precipice, and President Trump said, okay, you either give it up or we're going to have to hit you. And he hit them hard. And again, they're not negotiating good faith. And we are where we are now.
14: Now, we got a report. Did you tell the congressman about the report we got? That Iran is being hit right now. And the United States said it wasn't us.
13: And Israel says it
14: wasn't
13: them.
14: Us.
13: Yeah, so what
14: and
13: do you think?
14: We got the General Blaine Holt coming on later on, and he's checking it out.
18: That's an interesting thing. If it's not Israel or the United States, certainly Iran has been hitting their ally or our allies in the region. And I don't know if it's one of them. Time will tell. But at the end of the day, if we want a world to live in that is safer, because it's ever, you know, this world getting smaller by the day, you have to have that regime removed from power. It's that simple.
14: Yeah, I mean, look, the Persian people are civilized people. But that Iranian guard, they're crazy. They're nuts. And, you know, I agree with everything that President Trump said the other day.
18: Yeah. Well, John, also 80% of the people in Iran hate this regime. So they have no.
14: I think they're wrong. I think it's closer to 85 or 90.
18: Yeah, right. Now. Right. Yeah, I'm sure.
14: Well, you know who we have? We have the Israeli former ambassador to Israel calling in at 1 o'clock in the morning from Israel.
13: Yeah, Michael Oren calling in. Yeah,
14: we get a better intelligence then.
18: Oh, that's wonderful.
13: You know, Congressman, let's get to what's happening with like politics here in America. You got Graham Plattner, who dropped out. Thank goodness. I mean, it's just shocking that the Democrats allowed him to go as far as he did. How do you think that affects the midterms? And what do you think it says about the Democratic Party that they were willing to turn a blind eye with the Nazi tattoo, with the anti-cop rhetoric, with the anti-ICE, with the accusations of assault? And then finally, it's a Democrat who alleged rape and they decided, OK, no, the polls are not good. Maybe we should push them out.
18: Rita, you mean the Nazi rapist, anarchist, communist, allegedly? Yeah, that guy.
13: That guy.
18: No, as long as he's a socialist or a commie, we're going to just push him through. To see Elizabeth Warren now praise this guy and Bernie Sanders, I mean, obviously it didn't age well, but it's disgusting. There were indications that this guy was a dirtbag all along, and not just one source. I mean, dozens, if not scores of them. So anyway, you know, good riddance on him. I think that it does have an implication for the midterms, because then you look closer at who these Democrats are now nominating, and they're nominating a bunch of AOC kind of sycophants that are not going to play well in a November general election. And I do think we're going to hold the House and the Senate because of it.
14: Congressman Fallon, there's going to be a revolution in the Democratic Party. And we have two common sense Democrats in the studio with us today, Governor Patterson and Judge Weinberg. What do you see out there? What do you see in Texas? Is there any common sense coming out anywhere?
18: Well, the Democrats in Texas are a bit different. Not all of them, of course, but some of them. And I was in the state legislature for 8 years. And, you know, the Republicans, of course, are the senior partner in Texas. But we passed a lot of bipartisan legislation because you do have some conservative Democrats and certainly patriotic Democrats in Texas. That's becoming an ever-increasing rarity, unfortunately, nationally with the Democratic Party. And it's really frightening, and it gives me pause, John.
14: Well, I mean, guys, I mean, any thoughts? Judge Weinberg, you're a common sense Democrat. Governor Patterson, you're a common sense Democrat. Are the troops behind the scenes amassing to get rid of the socialists? Because the socialists, when they ran nationally, the socialists will get 2%, 3%, 4% tops.
16: Because they named themselves socialists. The old Norman Thomas socialists, but now they've taken over our
14: and
16: party.
14: They used foreign Representative Pat Fallon, foreign money involved to finance those socialist party to take over the Democratic Party.
18: John, my Hall of Fame coach Lou Holtz from Notre Dame said it perfectly. I love Coach Holtz.
13: I do too. By the way, I knew Lou. I went to University of South Carolina. Of course, I knew Lou.
18: Oh,
13: Pat. Yep.
18: Wonderful!
13: Absolutely.
18: He summed it up to us very succinctly. He said the Democrats and Republicans a few years back had two different paths to the same goal. Now, with the advent of some of these far lefties that are being elected to office, it seems like they have different paths to different goals, and that's what scares me.
13: Yeah, it is scary. You know what's frightening? I was watching even last night, as painful as it was, I was watching, Graham Plattner and his woe is me speech. And in it, right away, Congressman, one of the first things he said was, oh, we have to focus on what matters, healthcare. And then the next thing out of his mouth was AIPAC. Healthcare for everybody and let's go after AIPAC. I mean, what does that say to you?
18: Well, the one successful flourishing democracy in the Middle East happens to be Israel. And they have a legitimacy. They have a rule of law. And to be accused of things like genocide, when it was Hamas that started that war, it was Hamas that hid behind civilians. It was Hamas that were the tyrannical, really overlords of Gaza. And when Gaza has received per capita more aid than even the Europeans under the Marshall Plan. So let's talk about truths and truths in context. Israel is an example to follow, not one to eradicate from this earth.
13: Yeah, no doubt about it. It is such a crazy mess. Well, I do think it is a gift to the Republicans because it's sort of, as we're talking about, common sense versus crazy.
14: Well,
18: Can I give you one perfect example of how crazy some of the left has become?
14: Please do.
18: We had a bill when the Democrats were in charge back in 2021. There was an amendment that was filed by one of the squad, and I think it was Presley from Boston, and she wanted to give voting rights to convicted felons while they were incarcerated. So I don't know where you're going to set up the polls on death row, but 98 Democrats voted for that amendment. Now most of them did not. Barely, but 98 did. And that's scary. That really is very telling.
14: Congressman Pat Fallon, we have to go. Thank you for coming on. I love Texas. I love that Texas song. We are going to Bruce Blakeman right after that, who's running for governor in New York State. And let's see if there's any common sense if common sense can prevail in New York.
13: Thank you, Pat.
18: Thank you so much.
13: And let's go to New York.
14: Let's go to New York now. Let's go to Bruce Blakeman. Are you going to bring him in?
13: Sure. Bruce, Nassau County Executive, safest county in America. And Bruce, we were talking the other day about some new polls. The Coefficient polling firm had you within 6 points of Governor Kathy Hochul. There's other polls out there that have you also within single digits. What's your reaction to that? That's closing in.
19: Well, that confirms our own internal polling. It also confirms polling we've seen in congressional races. So We saw a poll that was done a couple of weeks ago in a +9 Democratic congressional district where I was beating Kathy Hochul 51-42. So it confirms that we are making tremendous progress. Every poll I've seen, Kathy Hochul is upside down on job approval, on favorability. People don't like her. They don't trust her. And she's not doing a good job. She's making New Yorkers miserable. Most overtaxed state in the United States. Electric bills 70% higher than the national average. And she is the most pro-criminal governor in the United States of America. People want an end to that. They want an end to spending $8.5 billion of our taxpayer money on illegal migrants when that money is being spent on people who are not New Yorkers. And she's using our money, our tax dollars, to give it away.
20: You know, Bruce, your ad, the AI ad that you guys just put out, the judge is smiling too.
14: It's brilliant.
20: I want to describe to everybody because Spencer Pratt did one in the LA race and it was so effective. It really catapulted. And you did one here where she's talking about congestion pricing and here's some crack. It was absolutely spectacular, Bruce. Talk about the making of that ad and the response you've gotten.
19: Well, you know, the interesting thing is all of those statements that we have in the AI ad are completely true. The subject matter is completely true. And we try to do it in a way where we use satire and humor to get people's attention. And we show the fallacy of Kathy Hochul's policies. She claims that we are unaffordable and that she will make us affordable. Kathy, you're the one that made it unaffordable. You're the one that made it unsafe. You gave 45-plus rate hikes on our electric bill in the last 4.5 years. 45-plus rate hikes. And to claim that you're going to solve the problem, you are the problem, Kathy.
20: Yeah, that ad is very, very strong. Judge Weinberg.
16: Good to talk to you, Bruce. You know, for example, in New York City, they made a deal, which they reneged on, for more police, 550 more police. And Hochul gave Mondami all that money. None of that had terms and conditions tagging that money to make sure that there were additional police in New York. How could she just give away money to Mondami, who has all these social welfare and socialistic policies with no checks and balances on it?
19: Judge, she gave Zoran Mondami $5.5 billion to bail out his budget gap, as you correctly said, without any strings attached, without any conditions. I, as governor, would have said, first of all, you need to cut spending. You don't have a revenue problem, Mayor. You have a spending problem. You got to stop spending money on programs that don't benefit anybody, that don't create quality services, merely increase the costs and the taxes of the people of the city of New York. So, first of all, I wouldn't give him the money until he demonstrated to me that he cut spending from programs that don't work, cut out the fraud, waste, and abuse, which even now he recognized is rampant in the city of New York, if you see what he said a couple of days ago. But what a disgrace that Kathy Hochul didn't say to him, you cannot defund the police. You can't use this money and defund the police. And that's what he's doing. Thousands of police officers are leaving. They're retiring. They've created vacancies that need to be filled to bring the police department up to full strength. And he's not going to hire. And that's how you defund the police incrementally. And that's exactly what he wants to do. And Kathy Hochul has been subservient. She's been complicit, and she's part of the problem.
20: Yeah, I think a lot of people are troubled at that alliance, if you will. Ed Cox.
15: Yeah, tell us about her budgets, County Exec Blakeman. Tell us about the way her budgets have grown and the impact on New Yorkers.
19: Well, since she's been governor, the budget's almost doubled. Our budget in the state of New York is twice the size of the state of Florida, and Florida has 4 million more people. Now, you can't tell me that it costs twice as much to run this state as it does Florida. I have family in Florida. I visit friends and family in Florida. They have the same services we have. I would argue that their services are better than we have in the state of New York, and it costs half the price. So the problem is the fraud, waste, and abuse, the excessive contracts that are given to political contributors, and that's why taxes are the highest in the nation. That's why our electric bills are 70% higher than the national average, and that's why people are leaving the state of New York. Businesses are leaving. That's why we have to endure things like congestion pricing, which is nothing more than another tax on the middle class.
20: And we also have Governor David Patterson, the former governor. We love him, the well-dressed one. Go ahead.
2: How are you, Bruce?
19: Doing well, Governor.
2: So I think I can be objective and say that in the last few minutes, you've made some very powerful points and really demonstrated that you are very adept at looking at where the governor is at right now. My question to you is, toward the end of the session, when they realized they couldn't pass the budget on time, did you consider going up to Albany and making the case that you're making here? Because you would have gotten a lot more publicity, I think, if you had.
19: Yeah, we were up there. Matter of fact, I was there with Republican state senators and state assembly members. And we did do that. It wasn't covered by the traditional media. Not everybody is like WABC radio that allows divergent opinions.
20: Not everybody's number one in the country and great. Is that it?
19: And that's why you are number one, because you are fair and you allow people to have a forum to be able to express their opinions and what their policies are. I venture to guess that Kathy Hochul probably doesn't come on your show very frequently. She doesn't have press conferences very frequently.
14: I don't think Kathy Hochul has been on our show for a long time.
20: Yeah, it's been a while.
14: And we always listen. We try to have equal opportunities, and she knows she's invited. But we always try to be fair with everybody, and she has not come on.
19: Well, she can't defend her record. Her record is a record of straight F's. How do you explain that we're the most overtaxed? How do you explain that our electric rates are 70% higher than the national average? How do you explain that thousands of jobs and businesses have left New York, that hundreds of thousands of people have left New York? How do you explain the misery that people have throughout the state with the policies that she has with respect to criminal justice that are so pro-criminal that it's a revolving door of criminality in this state? And that's why our kids and our grandkids are moving out. We have to reverse that trend. We're in a death spiral right now. We need a governor that knows how to run a large organization. My county's larger than 8 states. I have 110,000 more Democrats. I won re-election in a county with 110,000 more Democrats by 12 points.
20: Wow.
19: Because people like what I did here, and I can do the same thing for the state because I will put New Yorkers first. My job is to make them happy, not miserable.
20: Well, you have the safest county in America and an amazing track record, Bruce. We got to have you back on again soon, and congrats on the great new polls, too. It's really wonderful to have you here.
19: Well, thank you. We are going to win. You will have a new governor on January 1st. It will be a breath of fresh air, and we will save New York.
20: Bravo.
16: Thank you very much.
20: Yeah, thank you so much, Bruce. Great to have you here. Thank you.
19: Thank you so much.
20: You too.
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14: Well, coming in right now is Chairman Joe Kruder of the Republican National Committee. And, well, Joe, thank you for stopping by today. And boy, it's Thursday. I'm sorry the sun isn't shining in New York. But give us a report. What the heck is going on?
22: Hey, first off, every time I come to New York, I love seeing you. So thanks so much for always hosting me and opening up your office. You know, but listen, the party's in great shape. We just had a massive win last week. From the Supreme Court, you know, one of the things, when the president asked me to take over this position as chairman of the party, he said, you know, we have to win the midterms, and we do that by, you know, focusing on the grassroots, and we have to be strong and make sure these elections are safe, fair, and secure, and election integrity is important. And we have 150 lawsuits across the country. We're attacking every single day. We're winning a lot of lawsuits. As a matter of fact, we just sued on behalf of Arizona. A law that they passed to make sure the voter rolls are clean, and so when we have 17 states we've already sent election integrity workers to. But the biggest win we've had all year was this case last week on the coordinated campaign limits. And what that basically means is before this case happened came out by the Supreme Court, we were prohibited from spending money over a certain limit with our federal candidates. So it means if you're running for Congress, 66,000 we hit, we can no longer talk to you. So what happens, it creates a lot of inefficiencies because we don't know what you're doing. Members of the Republican collective are spending money on your behalf, and there's just a lot of wasted money. Now we could coordinate fully 100% with our candidates. We could see exactly what they're doing. And our dollars, which, by the way, we have more cash on hand in the history of the party than we've ever had before at any time, 3 months running. We will now be able to spend those dollars at the candidate rate, which means if we're sitting on $127 million, that may be worth, because we could buy this mail not at the nonprofit rate and lowest possible TV rate, it's worth like $300 million. And the reason why that's such a big deal is because the Democrat National Committee has negative $4 million in the bank. So we're going to obliterate these guys from running in terms of spending and making sure that we spend either at parity or more than the Democrats. So we're in absolutely fabulous shape, but we just have to take this momentum and continue to build on it. But I'm excited. But that's a huge Supreme Court win last week.
14: Mr. Chairman, the national common sense Democrats, are they realizing what's happening to their party?
22: Listen, they are. I just don't think they believe what's happening. But you could see it because all you have to do is listen to the candidates. Look at what happened in New York within these Democrat primaries. And this is why we have a chance in November, is because the left is putting up these candidates that are so far – they're radical leftists that are communists. I mean, they're proposing open borders. They're proposing forget about cashless bail. They don't want prisons at all. And it's they're just disconnected from reality, and that's what this November race is going to be about. It's going to be one side that's completely crazy and nuts, and the other side that's for reasonableness, common sense, that's going after, this president has been going after and fighting for the working man ever since he first got elected. And you know, when you have the D.C. elitists over the last five decades that have been selling the American worker down the river, this president stepped up, fighting for him every single day, trying to make sure everybody has a path to the American dream. That's what it's all about, and that's why we're going to end up being successful in November, because you're right, the matchups that the left are giving us are terrible. Look at Plattner, look at Michigan, El Said, Talafrico down in Texas, all these congressional candidates, not only here in New York, but they've elected in the in their primaries nominees in Colorado, in Iowa, in New Jersey, that are socialists. And socialists have taken over the left. They've taken over the Democrat Party. And I think the Democrat Party may cease to exist in 10 years.
14: Well, I mean, is there anybody standing up in the Democratic Party? I know that I interviewed the former, what was he, senator from West Virginia, and he says, I can't be a Democrat anymore. Joe Manchin. Nice guy. And I understand Josh Shapiro is starting to revolt in Pennsylvania. We need common sense. I mean, and the only people offering common sense right now are the Republicans.
22: Because the Democrats know that if they speak up against these Democrat socialists, that they know they're going to lose their next race. And so they've kowtowed to them. And the DSA is running the party for the left. That's why the left is in a death spiral. We have the favorable matchups as a result of them allowing their crazies to win these primaries. We have the candidates we want. We actually went out and recruited candidates that could win these tough seats. Look at Mike Rogers in Michigan, Sununu in New Hampshire. We have, of course,
14: Collins. I like him, by the way.
22: He's a great guy.
14: He's a good guy. He's an
22: engineer by trade, so he's a little straight and narrow, a little dry. But
14: a common sense business guy.
22: Common sense business guy. And he's going to do a great job in the Senate. And what that's going to do is when we send up these MAGA warriors, Paxton and others, back to D.C., we're going to pass the Save America Act. We're going to pass, you know, continue to push Trump's agenda. And we're going to have a lot of success.
14: We got so much to talk about. Let's talk about it on Sunday, too. And thank you for coming on this Thursday night.
22: Always appreciate you.
20: Great discussion. And boy, Ed Cox, it's going to be interesting.
14: Joe Gruter is one good guy. And look, we need common sense in America. And I said to him, I was talking to him before, too, before he went on the air, that the fact is that the only way the Democratic Party will learn a lesson if they lost 49 states like they did in 1984.
20: Right. I mean, with some of these policies, they should lose 49 states, Ed Cox.
1: He said an interesting thing. The Democratic Party may not exist 10 years from now.
20: Yeah, I do wonder where the future is. What do you think, Governor Patterson?
2: Well, I mean, you know, in 1984, I think it was more of a policy issue, and also the fact that President Reagan had accomplished a lot. And then he ran against, who was it? You know, from Minnesota, he beat
20: Mondale.
2: He won 49 states.
20: Yep.
2: And
14: he could have won the 50th state, but he let him slide.
2: he let him slide. But I think that wake up call was a little different, and I think the Democrats started to hear what America was saying, and by 1988. It was far more competitive than it had been.
14: Yes.
20: But this is crazy.
14: Rita,
20: this
14: let's go to the top news of the day. Let's move on.
20: And there's a lot of it.
5: It's the top news of the day. Here's Rita Cosby.
20: Well, everybody's talking about Graham Plattner. Embattled Graham Plattner, according to multiple reports, is going to formally exit from the main race on Monday. This comes after he announced that he suspended his campaign last night after being accused of sexual assault. Monday is the last day that Plattner can drop out to allow Democrats in Maine to select a new nominee. And as I was mentioning at the top, you guys, the former roommate and romantic partner of Charlie Kirk's accused killer, Tyler Robinson, says that Robinson expressed regret for the killing in a police video interview with Lance Twiggs that was played in the Utah courtroom just a little bit ago. Dramatically, Twig says that Robinson came back to their apartment after the shooting. He started crying, and he told him, I wish I hadn't done it. So some pretty damning stuff. And you guys, we're going to take a break, John, and we have Brigadier General Blaine Holt. Boy, we have a lot of questions.
14: Now, Blaine Holt, we got a lot of questions. So audience, stay tuned, because we're going to find out what the heck is going on. Let's take that break.
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1: Well, we are back, and with us today is General Blaine Holt, and there's a lot of things on your plate, General. What do you want to go to first?
2: I'm juggling. Why don't we talk about a Pakistan 737?
1: What the hell happened to that, and what happened to the pilots?
2: Well, here's what didn't happen. It is not a mechanic. I don't think it's a mechanical error at all. I think that they had some sort of either hijacking or hijacking turned terroristic event. Here's the circumstantial evidence we have to work with. It was a freighter cargo variant of the 737. It was a Pakistani crew on board, crew of five. That's normal. And then when they took off, they started flying erratically and they reported that they had navigational problems close to their crash site. That's ridiculous. When you have problems like that, you just simply turn off the autopilot, fly a heading. You don't fly erratically at all. If you are hijacked and you're worried that they might know that you're putting in the hijack code into the transponder, you might say things that make no sense to the ground controllers. And what they said was, we're having navigational problems. And then the next thing they said was, no, we're having medical problems. But what really kind of gives it away...
1: Did they crash or they landed?
2: No, they crashed. They had a descent rate of 22,000 feet per minute, where the 737 likes to descend at around 3,000 feet per minute. So I'm confident of that.
3: Do we know any more of what was on board or like anything about this plane, like why it would be targeted?
2: That'll tell you everything. You got to find out what the cargo was. And that doesn't mean that what was on the manifest was what was actually in the back of the airplane.
1: Sure.
2: Because sometimes people can come out of those little containers that are loaded onto those airplanes. And so the manifest shows five people, but did somebody also come out of those cargo containers and take matters into their own hands? But it looks like a terrorist event to me.
3: Judge Weinberg.
4: General, are you saying that
1: your phone's on?
3: Go ahead.
4: They didn't come up with the bodies and it was a crash? How could that be?
2: Well, we know that they've got wreckage now. We don't know about body recovery. So that's where we sit. They've got wreckage.
3: Yeah, right. They said they found the wreckage scattered, but they found no evidence of the bodies at this point.
4: Right. Is that strange? Well,
1: No.
2: It might be there's an explosion.
1: Yeah. All right, let's move on. Next.
3: Yeah. How about Air Force One?
1: What happened? What were they looking for on Air Force One?
2: Okay,
1: what do you think?
2: There's two lines of thought here. One, they pulled Air Force One because of a tip or intelligence they got that maybe Air Force One, meaning the new beautiful one, had something on it that could have been potentially dangerous to the president and everybody on board. Two, they could have had a ground threat at the place where the bird was, or they could have had shoulder-launched missile people in the region knowing to go ahead and try to take a shot at that airplane. So the distraction would be, okay, president's not taking that airplane. He's taking another airplane, and you don't get to know which one. So
1: the insinuation was also, when we talked yesterday, that possibly that the old airplane had more defensive mechanisms than the new one.
2: That absolutely could be because the old airplane is far better equipped for combat countermeasures than the new one. But one of those, the White House right now is saying that we did this, there was nothing wrong with the new airplane. We did this because of a distraction, misdirection was needed for potential threat. So theory number two lines up with what the White House is saying.
3: I'm going to ask a layman's question because I'm not a pilot like John or you. But how could you have the new one not have the defensive measures that the old one had?
1: Maybe they rushed it through the system.
3: That's what I'm wondering.
2: Well, that plus the engineering to embed those systems is quite extensive. And so you're really talking about a depot maintenance type of teardown. And I know we got that airplane back a lot faster than that. And it's still time to take flight lessons, Rita.
3: There is.
1: Okay, let's move on. Who's bombing Iran?
2: That's a million-dollar question. Well, I know we're bombing
1: Iran. At
2: least
1: a billion,
2: that's for sure.
1: Inflation.
2: Yeah, we're bombing Iran. They're getting another taste of the United States Navy and Air Force, combined air forces tonight on the coastlines. But there are reports that there's inland strikes that are close to the Bashir nuclear power plant that neither us or Israel are claiming that we didn't take. Now, a couple of things that it could be is did UAE or Saudi Arabia jump into the fight? Maybe. Is the revolution on and are the revolutionaries starting to strike at things like that? Don't know why they would. They're going to need that power plant and they understand what radiation risk is. Or the last possibility, and this is where I'm going, is the regime trying to create a false flag event by bombing their own nuclear power plant, creating a radiation risk, and then all of the propaganda will flow that the United States did this to us. That's a distinct threat and possibility.
1: Understood.
3: Wow, big
1: understood.
3: Stuff. Keep us posted, Blaine.
1: Keep us posted, and maybe you never know. Well, maybe we'll talk in an hour. Maybe we'll talk tomorrow. We'll see.
2: I'm on it. I'll go faster next time.
1: Thank you.
3: Great. Blaine, we love you. Thank you.
1: Now we have to go to Minnesota?
3: Absolutely. And the race right now, this is for Minnesota governor, the Minnesota
1: Mike
3: primary.
1: Lindell.
3: He is definitely ahead in the latest polls. He's in the
1: Mike
3: lead.
1: Mike Lindell. Get a pillow for every vote. Mike Lindell. Can you afford a pillow for every vote?
5: Well, maybe. We've been doing parades. They said, Mike, you can't throw out all those pillows at the parades. That's against the law.
3: Everybody knows you, Mike, from My Pillow. So you got to come up with some sort of giveaway. I'm telling you, they're great pillows.
1: Mike, we support you 100%. And, we need some common sense in Minnesota.
5: Absolutely. Absolutely. John, you know, you and I go way back. I think it was like 2000. The spring of 2015, we're at an event together and you were sitting next to me and I was telling stories about my past and you looked at me and you go, you're not like any other CEO we've ever known.
1: Yeah, it was me, you, and Jerry Crowley, I think.
5: Yeah, but a lot's happened since then, hasn't it? But yeah, we need common sense in Minnesota. We are the tip of the spear for so much nonsensical things being done. Obviously, and that doesn't even count the fraud. We're the tip of the spear for the fraud going on in our country. And, it's upwards of $20 billion now. I was just met with the TSA in Minneapolis here at their airport and they said there's still 12 to 15 suitcases of cash going out every day.
3: Wait.
1: Still happening now?
3: Yeah. How's that still happening?
5: They told me there's got to be someone on the inside. They pulled me aside. There was about five TSA agents, and they said, Mike, you need to get to the president. This is still going on every day, 12 to 15. And
1: if you have any,
5: someone on the inside.
1: If you have any good information, you text it to me. I'll get it to the president, or you can send it to the president direct, whatever. But somebody has to
5: disgusting.
1: Do something about it.
5: Yeah. Oh, we are, they're doing a lot here. You know, you got the vice president and they're investigating. I heard right now, I don't know if it's true, but I heard there's 426 separate investigations going on just in Minnesota here with all the, and this is, we have over 24 welfare programs and over 400 NGOs. And I don't know. I haven't found one yet that is mixed with fraud or that they're not at least related. It's disgusting. And then you've got our leaders here, our governor, Tim Walz, and then you

0: much more than these, some of these crazy people. Are they real? Is the normal people realizing it?
1: Yeah, I really think they are. And, you know, the media, our local media, can't bury this anymore. That's what's nice. They can't, because it went viral, they can't hide it. We have the, you know, just the horrible Minneapolis Star and Tribune and our local media. They would just hide this stuff that was going on. And we don't know why. Why are they hiding this? Because, you know, they're not anymore. They can't really hide it. And now that, but it's, you know, it seems to get out of the news one day and maybe back in the news, but we're not going to let up on it. And I really believe that this election, you know, I'm all in, and this is my wheelhouse. I'm going to actually put out my budget 3 weeks from now. I'm going to get my budget out early and say, hey, not only, you know, getting rid of the fraud, I have a lieutenant governor that I picked, running mate with me that was, he was an intelligence officer with the Navy. We're going to set up like a, Minnesota Doge when I'm governor. We're going after every single one of these departments or these, programs and seeing if they, you know, did not just the corruption, but I want to check them out and see if there's an end game. If they're, do they really help people? You know, when I quit all my addiction back in the day, John, you know this, my story is that, you know, I used to be an addict in every way. And when I quit that, I put millions of dollars into the city of Minneapolis, into Teen Challenges, Salvation Army, from use private sector money to help all these people. And
0: people don't forget, Mike Lindell, we want to talk again real soon, and we want to help you in every way we can because you have common sense. But we have to go to Israel now because it's 1 o'clock in the morning.
2: Yeah, yeah. Mike, thank you.
0: Mike, thank you, and we'll talk again soon.
1: It's LindellGov.com if anybody wants to help.
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0: Okay, I will go to it myself. Thank you,
2: Mike,
0: so much.
2: Thank you, Mike.
0: Let's go to Israel.
2: Yeah, in fact, I think we have calling in. You want to take it?
0: I'll take it.
2: All right, great. So then we have former ambassador from Israel. I think Michael Oren's calling in.
0: Calling in from Israel right now. We have the former Israeli ambassador. We have Michael Oren. And he is an American Israeli. And he was the ambassador for 4 years. And Michael, Mr. Ambassador, give us an update. What the heck is going on? Because a lot of the American people this Thursday night don't understand it.
3: Well, good to be with you, John. It's not easy to make heads or tails of this. But in general, the United States and Iran have signed this memorandum of understanding, which is simply proving to be inapplicable. Okay, and that the Iranians are violating it pretty much on a daily basis, and then the United States is responding to that. And the big question is, will the situation escalate into a renewal of full-scale war between the United States and Iran? And if that happens, then Israel will also go on a full-scale war footing. It's interesting that the Iranians, in responding to America's counterstrikes to their initial offensive, have been sending missiles at American bases in Kuwait, Bahrain, other Middle Eastern countries. But they haven't dared to fire a rocket or a missile at Israel yet because they know if they do, we're going to respond in a massive way.
0: I think you're right. I mean, Israel is tough. But I guess President Trump is tough. But and tell me if I'm wrong, because you're an American, you're an Israeli ambassador, that President Trump doesn't want to do damage to the infrastructure because we're going to have to pay for it afterwards. He wants to just make them, hit them hard enough that they have some common sense. But it looks like the Israelis have no, Iranians have no common sense, that the people that don't have common sense in Iran are running things.
3: I wouldn't call it common sense, not common sense. It's a Middle Eastern way of looking at things, which is very difficult, very different than the way things work in the West. And in the West, you want to win a war by, you know, saying we destroyed the enemy and we put our flag over his fort. In the Middle East, all you have to do is prove that you didn't lose and you won. And for the leadership in Iran, losing means not just losing their lives, but losing their families' lives, because 85% of their population hate them. And so if they lose the war, they lose everything. And so they really have, in that way, nothing to lose. They're just going to keep on goading the president. And they feel that that President Trump is so afraid of rising gas prices and so afraid of the impact of those rising gases on the Republican Party's chances of retaining both houses of Congress in the midterm elections, that they feel they can afford to provide.

0: provoke him to exceeding, you know, America may strike back, but it's not going to go to all out war again because of the president's fear of rising gas prices. And so they feel like they, listen, I'm not making a bad joke here, John, but they have him over a barrel. That's what they feel. And the barrel happens to be a barrel of oil.
1: Understood. If they raise the price $3, $4, $5 a barrel like they did yesterday, you know how much more money the OPEC nations make for those 3-4 days? A lot.
0: I'm sure they make a ton, but the American worker who for whom an increase of $1, $1.50 per gallon is a major expense. And if the American people don't understand fully why this war is necessary, why it's important for the security of their children and grandchildren, then that sacrifice, that increase in gas prices, will be prohibitive.
1: I understand that, and you're absolutely right. So for the time being, give us your pulse on anything that the American people should know on a Thursday night, and I'm sure things are going to change. We should talk again on Sunday, because I'm sure a lot of things will change by Sunday. And give us your pulse on what's going on with Lebanon, because the American people don't understand the Israel-Lebanon relationship with the Hezbollah.
0: Well, here's the good news. The good news is we've made peace with Lebanon. We're signing a peace treaty. And that peace treaty understands that Israel has to defend northern Galilee that's under fire from Hezbollah. And we have to do that, we have to maintain a military presence in southern Lebanon. That's not geared against the Lebanese. It's against Hezbollah. Hezbollah is a branch of Iran. It takes its orders directly from Iran. It gets its armaments directly from Iran. And it is the most powerful military force in Lebanon. The Lebanese army can't subdue Hezbollah. So it's a state within a state, an army within an army. It is dedicated to destroying my state, Israel, and also dedicated to fighting the United States. Hezbollah killed hundreds of American service people, diplomats. It is a bloodthirsty terrorist organization. And so that is the situation as of tonight in Lebanon.
1: And Oman, we don't hear much from the Houthis. What the heck is going on there?
0: The Houthis are waiting to get their orders from Iran. All these people operate on orders from Iran. You know, we call the head of the snake. And the minute if the Iranians feel that the United States moves to open the Strait of Hormuz, then they'll give an order to the Houthis to close the Strait of Mandab, which is another strategic strait along the Red Sea, Sea of Aden. And you'll see it happen.
1: So,
0: watch it.
1: So bottom line, to end this conversation, and we'll continue it on Sunday, the bottom line is money. So if the Iranian guard has the money, they pay Hezbollah, they pay the Houthis, they pay Hamas to be terrorists. Now, so if we cut out the money, is there any place that they're getting the money that we don't know about? Is there any double agents out there?
0: Oh, certainly. There's a whole international network. They just arrested, I think, a woman in New England who was running a fundraising operation for Palestinian Islamic Jihad. It's an ally of Hamas. Very extensive fundraising apparatus for these terrorist organizations, but not just that. They themselves are in the business of drug trafficking, human trafficking, vast drug business, huge. And Hezbollah is deeply in league with the major cartels in Central and South America.
1: Ambassador, thank you very much. Let's continue this conversation on Sunday. Ambassador Michael Oren. He was the Israeli ambassador to the United States, but he's an American Israeli. And I mean, did the Israelis trust you 100% since you're American?
0: Yeah, they do.
1: Okay. Because, I was on the board of Bank Hapoalim, and, you know, they don't trust Jews. Forget about the Greeks, you know.
0: No, they trust me. It's okay.
1: Thank you so much.
0: Okay. All right. Take care, John. Be with you. Bye-bye.
2: Great conversation, John. Thanks so much. And boy, Ambassador Michael Oren there in the thick of it all. You know, one of the things I'm thinking about, guys, is the strikes that Blaine Holt was talking about on on some of the nuclear facilities. That's pretty scary. What's going on now in Iran?
3: It wasn't a direct hit. It was in the neighborhood.
2: Yeah, it was in the neighborhood. But you wonder, like, okay, well, what is that about? And he said it could be
4: a false flag.
2: Exactly. Yeah. Created by Iran itself.
5: To get them some sympathy or get criticism of the American attacking them.
2: Yeah. What do you think, Gov Patterson? What are your thoughts?
3: I think they're so desperate at this point
6: that I could agree with the chairman that they would set it up to look like we went beyond and tried to kill all of them. And I would think that the pounding came from their imagination.
2: Yeah, exactly. Yeah, that's a good way to put it. That's a very diplomatic way to put it.
3: The governor's very kind.
2: Yeah, very kind. That's a lot kinder than I would be. All right, so we're going to go to Gordon Chang, you guys, right after the break.
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20: 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Kaleha, a Bensonhurst, Brooklyn native, worked his way up to the rank of detective and answered the call after September 11th, serving at Ground Zero in the months that followed. In 2022, he was diagnosed with multiple cancers tied to his heroic service. Just 5 months later, he passed away from a 9/11 related illness. Eric is survived by his wife, Marilyn, and his 2 children. 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
1: money to borrow up to $10,000.
2: All these tentacles with all these, you know, I think anti-American protests that seem to be happening in this country. What do you know?
21: Oh, absolutely. We know that Singham has engaged in funding a whole network of hundreds of groups. And this has been detailed in some Fox News reporting. But Singham is an American tech billionaire, and he can do whatever he wants, but he is resident in Shanghai, and he does coordinate his activities with the Communist Party's United Front Work Department, which is the part of the party that actually tries to subvert foreign governments. And because of that, two things. First of all, he's been illicitly transferring funds into the U.S. without reporting. That's a crime. And the other thing is that he has not been registering under the Foreign Agents Registration Act because he is representing the Communist Party of China. That's also a crime. So there's a lot of things that we need to investigate, and it's good the Justice Department is doing it because he's subverting the U.S. with his money.
2: Yeah, no, and it's a lot of money, too, right? I mean, he's like mega wealthy, right? I mean, he seems, I keep hearing his name with so many of these groups, the Code Pink and the this and the that, like every time it seems like, and then even Hassan Piker gave him up. Remember when he was in Cuba and he was bashing America? He said, I think he even said, like, Neville Roy Singham helped get us here or something. Remember that, Judge?
3: I do. And Gordon, does he travel outside of China?
21: You know, I don't think that he does. I'm not sure about that. I mean, he did when he was 2-3 years ago, but I'm not sure that he's been traveling right now.
3: The reason
21: he's been ensconced in China.
3: Right. Well, the reason I ask that is because there's Supreme Court cases that specifically hold that if you're a fugitive from United States justice, you can be grabbed anywhere in the world and be brought back to the States for trial. It's called the Kerr Frisbee Doctrine. And
21: yeah.
3: they're not going to grab him in China. But if he went to Europe, they could
2: if he went on vacation to Switzerland, right. Skiing on the Alps.
21: Yes, and that's probably the reason why he's not going to travel outside of China, because he knows that there are extradition treaties. Now, we don't have an extradition treaty with China. There is some informal cooperation, but it's really unlikely that the Communist Party is going to give him up because he's worked very closely with the United Front Work Department.
2: Right. They love him there. They want him there forever, right?
3: If he goes on a trip outside of China, he can be picked up just the way you pick up cartel guys.
2: I guess he's going to be looking at the Great Wall a lot, right? I mean, that's sort of the plan. Ed Cox.
5: So Gordon,
22: what?
2: The gun like that one.
5: As we're on the brink of war, maybe not, with Iran and the oil is flowing, maybe not. What's the interest of China in that?
21: Well, first of all, they are addicted to cheap energy. They were getting it from Venezuela. That's been cut off. I mean, they can buy Venezuelan oil, but they've got to pay full price. And they've been buying a lot of Iranian oil, somewhere of 87% to 90% of Iran's exports of crude. And they've been getting big discounts on that because that oil has been sanctioned. And that is going to come to an end, especially now with the renewal of fighting. You've got to remember that the U.S. just cut an important bridge in the northern part of Iran that was a railway that connected Iran with Pakistan and ultimately China. And with that bridge gone, they're not going to get oil by tank cars. And that was a really good thing that President Trump did because people weren't talking about it. And it is, it's not as much as they were getting through the Strait of Hormuz, but they were getting a lot of oil through that railway.
2: Yeah, what do you make of the fact, because that was a strategic hit. I remember hearing about that. The other thing I'm curious, Gordon, President Trump yesterday made it a point to say he was talking about Turkey, saying he was kind of happy that Turkey didn't step in with Iran in terms of, you know, because they have a relationship with Iran. And then he also praised China for not sort of stepping in, too. Is that a legitimate praise, or are they doing some things? Because he brought up the fact, just like you, they get so much oil from there.
21: Well, with regard to China, they were essentially an enemy combatant because they were providing Iran with everything, and especially targeting data from Chinese satellites. And that targeting data was like 99.99% used by the Iranians to kill those six Americans on March 1st. So China was very much involved in this war. You know, President Trump will say these things about hardline states. I'm sure he has a strategy there, but in terms of the relationship between China and Iran. What he said was not really accurate.
2: Well, it's going to be interesting to see what happens, especially now as things are still going back and forth with the U.S. and Iran. Boy, oh boy, China, all this part of the world, you know it so well, Gordon. We really appreciate it and really great to have you. And I want to tell everybody again, it's Gordon G. Chang is the Twitter. And we always love having you on, Gordon. Thank you so much.
21: Thanks, Rita.
2: Thank you very much. And you guys, what do we all stand for?
0: Truth, justice, and American way. Good night, all.
2: God bless America.
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22: 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The Answer.
4: This is the Arthur Idala Power Hour with quintessential New Yorker attorney Arthur Idala, New York's go-to lawyer. He's here to share his stories from in the courtroom and around the city with interviews from high-profile guests and everyday folks calling in to talk about everything from politics, lifestyle, health and wellness, and more. And now your host, making the case for the city he loves, attorney Arthur Idala.
23: It's Arthur Idala back in the saddle. Is this Alex Garrett?
24: Yes. I don't like to play music for myself, but I'm back. I'm back.
23: Alex, you scared me, buddy.
24: Well, that pizza slice might have gotten the best of me for a minute, but I'm here.
23: All right. Well, thank you, buddy. You know how much we really love you and admire you, and you're a hero to us.
24: I'm saving the audio where you said Alex can do no wrong, like Chell can do no wrong, right?
23: Yeah, no. Well, no, Chell did nothing wrong, but you could do no wrong. Speaking of Chell, he'll be on the show. David Fisher will be on the show. But I want to lead off with, first of all, I want to thank Frank Morano and the Staten Island crew last night. That was a wonderful event. I mean, they were literally, I think, almost 2,000 people there. And I'm so sorry I missed it, but it worked out for the best because I got to spend time with Arthur and Ariana. And that is something I need to work on to do more of. And, Padre Lou's eating some lentil soup. And hopefully the Miralax and the Ducalax did its job as well, because he needed a little bit of help there. So we're all good. I had got more texts and more phone calls about this New York City immigrant enclave map that that City Hall put out, the mayor's office put out. And I mean, I'll just like rattle things off to you. It's got, you know, Chinatown and Flushing, Manhattan, Sunset Park, Little Caribbean, Little Colombia, Little Ecuador, Little India, Little Mexico, Little Odyssey, Little Palestine, Little, of course, Louis, Little Palestine, 86th Street at Bay Ridge. I wonder where I live. Little Poland, Little Ukraine, Little Yemen. You know what's not there? John Esposito, who's sitting across from me, who's been my friend of 36 years. John, I did an alphabetical order. It went Little Haiti, Little India, Little Manila. What's missing, John? It's not a hard question.
25: I think it's Little Italy, Arthur. And when I first saw the article, I went up and down saying, you know what? Let me just redo my alphabets because there's an I somewhere missing. And I saw no Italy. And in terms of these enclaves, the oldest of all has to be Little Italy.
23: Yeah, I mean,
25: and
23: they
25: the
23: don't
25: most
23: even
25: famous
23: have,
25: of all has to be Little Italy.
23: And they don't even have Arthur Avenue here up in the Bronx. And before I bring in our next spectacular guest, just tell folks that so that you have some street cred. Where do you live?
25: I live at 121 Mulberry Street, which is in the heart of Little Italy. At the top of my building is my great-grandmother's name, Anna Esposito, with the year 1926. So I'm now living in the same exact tenement apartment that my father grew up in.
23: You're in the same unit, not just the same
25: unit, same building, and the building is this year 100 years old. So we're celebrating 100 years, but I guess 100 years is not enough to make it as an immigrant enclave.
23: Unbelievable. Angelo Vivolo, the president of the Columbus Heritage Coalition, the former president of the Columbus Citizens Foundation, and a dear friend, the dear friend of the Idala family. Angelo, what say you, my friend?
26: Well, thanks so much, Arthur, for the privilege of speaking with you tonight, and my best regards to your parents, of course, who I love dearly. Listen, this is just a travesty. How they could not include Arthur Avenue in the Bronx or Little Italy in Manhattan. These are iconic places. They're living landmarks of the Italian-American experience. And not only that, they have a tremendous economic impact on the city because they're places that tourists love to go to, love to celebrate the our Italian heritage and culture and be exposed to all that they have to offer. I mean, I just, it's just unbelievable. Instead of unifying the city, our mayor likes to divide the city.
23: So, and, Angelo, while I'm talking to you, I mean, literally in real time, I just get a text from my friend, our friend, we're all buddies with him, Sid Rosenberg, whose show I was on this morning, and I have to splice out some of the curse words. His daughter was just inside here working with us. Here's what he wrote on Twitter or X or whatever you call it. First, the radical Islam mayor disrespected the great Italian people by giving the Columbus statue the finger. Now this piece of SH excluded Little Italy from his city map while adding Little Palestine and Little Pakistan. It's not just the Jews, exclamation point. Let's not forget Italians helped build this city. So everybody is somewhat up in arms, Angelo. But what?
26: Well,
23: there's nothing here about the Irish on this map. There's nothing here but the Jewish. So they left out basically the Italians, the Jews, the Irish.
26: There's nothing about the Greeks either.
23: Oh, the Greeks! And I live next. My parents live next door to Holy Greek Church, Holy Cross Greek Church, and I mean, if you wanted Bay Ridge, where I live, and he's got now. I will give him. There's probably now more Palestinians than Norwegians, but you know, Leif Erikson Park is in my neighborhood. My mother taught at the Norwegian Church in Bay Ridge, Brooklyn. I mean, if you're gonna do this, if you're gonna make some New York City immigrant enclave map, you gotta just include everyone, right, Angelo?
26: Well, of course, you can't be selective. You have to be inclusive, and that's the whole deal here. Where this is just, I can't say it's an oversight. You know, it starts from the leadership, and the mayor is the leader. I mean, he's the guy responsible, and unfortunately, you know, as you said, he gave the finger to the Christopher Columbus statue. I wonder what he's going to do with the other statues that represent great Italian Americans, like Giuseppe Garibaldi and Giuseppe Verdi, Giovanni de Verrazzano, and Dante Alighieri. And of course, Christopher Columbus. I mean, these are Italian American civil pride statues. I wonder what he's going to do going forward. But you know, it's more than just the Italian American community. He's insulting the other communities as well. I mean, his anti-Israel, anti-Jewish stand is just unbelievable in this great city of ours. So
23: I mean, I'm sitting here with John. As you know, John, if you look at this. The map correlates to train stations, and there's so many train stations that you could put there relating to Little Italy. So many. They're all right.
25: Street, Broadway, anywhere, any direction you go, there's going to be train stations. Arthur, my parents grew up in Little Italy. I was taken to Brooklyn. The thing I could most remember about Italian Americans is the pride that Italian Americans had in America. When we were here, we grew up here proud to be American. So if we were asked, where are you from? This is our country, not I'm going back to my country. They were Americans, and they were very proud of that, and they grew up the American way. And it's just, as Angela said, it's a disgrace to not honor that tradition, that culture that is such a part of the fabric of this very city. Next month or the month after in September, a million people probably walking down Little Italy to celebrate the Feast of San Gennaro. They're going to be coming to this country or coming to New York to walk the streets of Little Italy and go through the Feast of San Gennaro. So not just Little Italy, but other communities that have been left out. As Angela said, it's a total disgrace. It's a knock. And it's a lot of the woke mentality that we just think that the world started 10, 15 years ago. And everything that's happened in the past is sort of easy for this younger generation to forget.
23: You know, Angela, again, Angela.
26: God bless what you just said in reference to Little Italy and how important it is just in September alone, as you said, the San Gennaro Festival, there's tens of thousands of people are going to come there. And it's a landmark, and a landmark should not be discredited. A landmark should be included. And how they did not include Little Italy is incredible. I mean, and of course, off the Avenue in the Bronx, where so many Italian Americans established where they lived, and there's still a place where people visit to see the various
23: Angelo, I was there. I was there 2 weeks ago with my parents. I got to tell you, it was beautiful. Arthur Avenue in the Bronx. Angelo, take out your crystal ball. What is your prediction? You're the past president of the Columbus Citizens Foundation, and they host the Columbus Day Parade. What is your prediction about how the mayor handles Columbus Day here in the city of New York?
26: It's a great question, Arthur. Great question. Unfortunately, I do not believe, this is only my personal opinion, and I'm not representing the Columbus Foundation or any other organization. This is my personal opinion. He will not march in the Columbus Day Parade. He will offend all Italian Americans on that day and not participate. This is just my personal opinion. I'm sorry to say that. I wish it were otherwise.
23: Angelo, do you realize that the day before yesterday, two different people, two different walks of life, independently said to me, Art, I never thought I'd say this, but I miss Mayor Bill de Blasio. and they were being sincere. They weren't making a joke. I mean, look, Bill's my friend, and in terms of Italian Americans, yeah, he was very proud of his Italian American heritage. But the October before he left office, he called me. He invited me to Gracie Mansion, and the only thing he would serve was Campari. So we sat that there. We had a little pasta. We had a Campari and a glass of wine, and we had a good time. But listen, Angelo, all kidding aside, people like you leading the charge with the foundation, being the president of the Columbus Heritage Coalition and so active in the Columbus Club, and John Esposito living on Mulberry Street, right? And his cousins downstairs at Il Cortile, and our friend Bitsy right there on the corner with
6: same old restaurant.
23: Same with
25: Casabella.
23: Casabella. Sorry, I had a little brain mishap there. You know, those are the warriors of the city of New York that are keeping the Italian American heritage alive. And you know what John Esposito said a moment ago about coming here and wanting to be Americans. You know, my father does not really speak Italian. He fakes it, but that's because his parents, who did speak Italian, his grandparents, you know, they wanted him to be an American boy. They want, you know, he came to America, they wanted him to be part of this country, and a lot of that is lost now. You know, you come here and you're holding on to your own language, and you know, it's not exactly the way it used to be. But I hear Alex playing a little Italian-American music for us. So, Angelo Vivolo, thank you for jumping on tonight. I appreciate you being here.
26: Arthur, thank you. I sincerely appreciate it. And nice talking to your friend, John Esposito. And God bless you for still living or for living back in Mulberry Street in Little Italy.
25: All the best to Angelo. Thank you.
23: Angelo, he's got no choice. He's broke. His grandmother left the apartment to him in his will, in her will. So that's he's got no choice.
26: Funny.
23: All right, in regards for my parents, Angelo. All right, Arthur Idala, John Esposito, Joni Pelza, Alex Garrett, Ryan Sambolino, and coming up, the great Chief John Chell.
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23: All right, let's talk about the great lawyers at Connors and Sullivan. 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Tuesday, July 28th, he's going to be in Forest Avenue, Staten Island at Don Roberto's. Wednesday, July 29th, he's going to be in Grand Avenue in Maspeth, Queens at Conley's Corner. 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
23: Well, all I got to say is Chell did nothing wrong. All right? Just remember that. Chell did nothing wrong. But you know who did? Mom Donnie. Chell, you realize Mom Donnie put out this map and he left out Little Italy. He left out any Jewish enclave. He left out any Irish enclave. Left out any Greek enclave. So the Italians, the Jews, the Irish, and the Greeks. Basically, you and I grew up in the same neighborhood. That comprised almost the entire neighborhood, right? The Italians, the Irish, and the Jews, and the Greeks. Throw in a couple of Norwegians, and you got Bay Ridge. None of them are on his little map. What do you think there, Mr. Mayor-to-be?
10: Well, are you surprised?
23: A little bit. A little bit. I mean, you're not supposed to step on your own foot. You know what I mean?
10: Well, this isn't covert. This is overt. This is part of the collective warmth, if you will, the collective plan. You don't think they proofread that and knew what they were doing? And like you just said, the Bay Area I grew up with was moderate Republicans, moderate Democrats. They all got along. You can have a conversation at the bar. You had the Norwegian Day Parade. You had the Italians. You had the Irish. It was just a different way of life. And to see this morning, I saw this morning like everybody else did. You shrug your shoulders. It is what it is right now. It's a little fad right now. But we'll get to this.
23: All right. I mean, is that all you want to say, Chell? I mean, you're not, you know, I mean, I got Sid Rosenberg texting me. He's cursing the guy and calling him a piece of this, that, and a third.
10: No, here's the deal. And I've been saying it for weeks on this show and in the venues. This is a complete con job. But it's a con job that's in your face. The Democrat Socialists of America are not hiding the fact of what they're trying to do. They want to take over this country, but they're starting with this city. And people are buying into it. And you just said it. Think about the Italians, the great Italian Americans, left out of Lower Manhattan. If I can curse on this airwaves, I would. But I'll say this. You got to be flipping kidding me.
23: There you go.
10: But here's the deal. Here's the deal. A lot of New Yorkers here, when I say I have to pay attention, I don't say that in a bad way. They're living their life. They're trying to pay their bills. They're hustling between kids. They're working maybe one job, maybe two jobs. But they just got to take a moment to look what's going on around them and say, I say no to this. So, Artie, it's not a sprint. It's a marathon. And the marathon's starting right now.
23: How much is Mayor Mamdani being saved, rescued, shielded by the crime statistics, which, according to the great Joni Pelzer, is at the mid-year mark? New York City's overall crime rate has dropped by 5.8% year over year during these first 6 months, marking the safest start to any year in recorded history. And shooting victims and homicides have plummeted to all-time historic lows. So how much does that shield any mayor when, you know, crime is down and people are feeling safe on the streets? Shield them from other stupid things that they may do or other deficiencies in our city?
10: Well, it's a political talking point, and he sits in the chair right now. But my question for anyone in the audience right now, and for the bootlickers media who won't challenge him, is what signature achievement or what did he do to add to this? What did he say that he wanted done? I want to attack ABC. The answer is nothing. So he sits in a chair. He absorbs the a win right now, if you will. But this has been going on for years. And you want to talk about chief of the Palm and chief patrol, chief of this, the police commissioner. Okay, fair game. But at the end of the day, the understaffed cops and detectives of the NYPD are getting this done. The understaffed cops who are not without a contract for over a year now, and I love Eric Adams. He should have taken care of us before he left, but he didn't. They're out of a contract. They're understaffed, and they keep on getting the job done. But then you turn around and say, I tell you what, guys, ladies, gentlemen, we're not going to fund any more cops for the next 12 months. We're going to bring this department down to 31,000 and change. Where is the thank you? You want to get in front of a mic and say, hey, look what I've done. You've done nothing. You've done nothing.
23: Well, let me tell you something, Chief, that I know this is going to very much upset you and it upset all of us. And it ties in with this stupid map that just came out here. Here, one of the areas of concern regarding crime and spikes in crime hate crimes. Recent reports outline a sharp, ready for this, 74.4% spike in hate crimes, primarily driven by bias-motivated incidents targeting blank individuals. Nope. Not gay individuals, not Italian individuals, not black individuals, Jewish individuals.
10: Oh, and again, you shouldn't be surprised, but here's the other thing that I disagree with wholly. The NYPD changed their reporting mechanism of bias crimes. So if you're saying right now it's up 74% under the new rules of what they've put forth, it's probably double that.
23: Why? Tell me, explain that. Explain that, Chief.
10: They changed, like, when you report a bias crime, normally it goes on paper as what is reported. So it becomes a bias crime until it's not a bias crime. Now it's like before it goes on paper, it's being investigated to see if it goes on paper. Which I love Jesse. I love the department. I just vehemently disagree with that. That's a play on what the current mayor wants to lessen the blow. So you're trying to lessen the blow, but you're still up 75 points. Can you imagine under the old rules what it's up? There should be no surprise here, and I don't agree with it.
23: And, you know, it all starts from the top. So the fact that Mayor Mamdani, right, he didn't march in that parade. And now with my last guest, Angelo Vivolo, said we doubt he's going to march in the Columbus Day parade. It's just not a good look. It's just not what you're supposed to do. And it's disturbing.
10: Exactly. I was going to say the same. It's disturbing. And then not, here's the thing, Artie. They're not trying to hide the fact. They don't. When that anti-American Darylisa Chevalier, whatever her name is, from Upper Manhattan, won her congressional primary 3 weeks ago. When Hakeem Jeffries was on the screen during an interview, that crowd was saying, "You're next. You are next." In between that, they were chanting from the river to the sea. Anyway, think about the world we're living in now. There are no surprises anymore. There is nothing off the board anymore. It's so overt that people have to start to pay attention respectfully and get involved. You can't have 7% of the Democrats send this anti-American piece of you-know-what into Congress. We got to get on a giddy up here.
23: Yeah, no, I mean, it's Tom Suozzi wrote a great piece about Democrats and having to take back their party. He's a real Democrat, but he's like a dying breed. You know, he's like a Mario Cuomo Democrat, reasonable, rational, trying to find compromise. He's got one of those caucuses, you know, the Common Sense Caucus. I think Murano's involved with one of those in City Hall. But it's not good, Chell. I just told Angela Vivolo the day before yesterday, Tuesday, two separate people from two separate walks of life said to me, "Art, I never thought I'd be saying this, but boy, do I miss Mayor Bill de Blasio."
10: Yeah, that's a statement and a half. And Bill, listen, Bill was Bill. We all know Bill. At the end of the day, behind the scenes, Bill was Bill in a good way. But this is how far we've come in the last, 6 years?
23: Yep.
10: Really think about
23: it. Not even. He's in here six months. So it's 4 years and 6 months. Bill left 4 years and 6 months ago.
10: Think about you and I having a conversation next July, where what we're going to be talking about.
23: Oh,
10: it's kind of scary for New Yorkers.
23: So someone from not New York asked me, you know, like, what's it like in the city now with Mamdani? I go, look, it's not that different because it takes a while. It's like when with you, I mean, you lived it with crime. Like people thought, oh, Eric Adams is the mayor. Crime's going to drop on January 3rd, you know, because he's been in for 2 days. You know, it takes a while for these policies to take effect. Now, hopefully in terms of crime, if Jessica stays there, you know, we'll be okay. But these other things, I mean, these landlords are going to get the heck beat out of them. And everyone's like, oh, they got the money. You know, John, not guys like you and I, who maybe we got lucky and we got into a little bit of money. And we're like, all right, let's buy a six unit building. Right. And all of a sudden, you know, you assume, well, the rent's going to go up a little bit. And, you know, one of the landlords told me, that's great that they're freezing the rent. Okay. But if this keeps going on with Iran and the oil prices is this high and I got to pay oil for the 6-unit building and last year it cost me X amount and now it's going to cost me Y plus Z amount. He's like, I'm going to be way underwater. And you know what Mom Donnie's answer is? Well, if you're in default, maybe we'll just give the building to the tenants. How sick
10: is
23: that?
10: Yes, yes, yes. We'll make it a public property. And how about the people who live in stabilized rent buildings that aren't stabilized? Nothing's free in this world. Who's going to pay? Those people. Nothing is for free in this world. Somebody always pays.
23: Oh, yeah.
10: And when you look at 5,000 businesses have left in the last 5 years, 500,000 residents have left in the last 5 years, translation billions. And then when you look at, listen, don't trust me. Look at Mark Levine. Our watchdog of our money is saying on his numbers, as of right now, the next 3 years, $22 billion in debt if things stay the same. And you know things are not staying the same.
23: When I was on the New York Waterways cruise on Tuesday night with our friend Christine Nicholas, I met a friend of our producer, Joni Pelzer, who's in the bond market, and he said his clients are like, please sell everything New York related. That's scary. Before I let you go, I just want to know, did you buy for Stephanie, there's this guy, Justin, right after, like immediately after the Taylor Swift and Travis, wedding, this guy went and dug through the garbage and he took some of the garbage from inside of Madison Square Garden and he put in these little see-through cubes and it says New York City garbage, just married, 7326 Taylor and Travis. I'm just wondering, is that what you're going to give to your bride, Stephanie, for your anniversary present?
10: No. My beautiful bride, Stephanie, the 100% Italian from Dyker Heights, what she gets every month is my pension. And as how it goes now, Amazon has been sending us gifts every month, like a bank did back in the day. I'm getting microwaves. I'm getting, you know, because my wife is enjoying my pension. It's out of control. It should be illegal. I might seek counsel to go after my wife. Are you in?
23: No, I can't go. It's a conflict of interest. I know Stephanie a lot longer than I know you, so I can't do that. She was the prettiest girl in the neighborhood and still is. All right, brother, I got to jump. I got to go talk about gold and silver with Joni's friend David Fisher.
10: And can I add something in quickly, Artie?
23: Absolutely.
10: Congratulations to Frank Morano and his wife on a beautiful newborn coming in.
23: They got a little girl. He got his little baby.
10: Hey guys, he's got a girl. Girls are the best. And we love Tom Harris. We know he's listening. All right? We love Tommy Boy.
23: Thank you, Chief John Chell. He did nothing wrong. Remember that, folks. Chell did nothing wrong. All right. We'll see you soon, John. Miss you, buddy.
10: Goodbye. Goodbye, brother.
23: All right, Arthur Idala, 641. We're going to come right back with David Fisher on the Arthur Idala Power Hour.
11: 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He did nothing wrong.
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18: When Abraham Lincoln was elected president in 1860, America stood on the edge of collapse. Over the next 4 years, the Civil War claimed more than 700,000 lives and tested whether our republic could endure. As the war drew to a close, Lincoln looked beyond victory. He looked toward healing. In his second inaugural address, he challenged the nation, "Let us strive on to bind up the nation's wounds, to achieve and cherish a just and lasting peace." Lincoln understood that preserving the greatest experiment in self-government required more than winning a war. It required the character to restore what had been broken. More than 160 years later, America still faces division. The question is not whether we'll disagree. The question is whether we still have the wisdom and the character to heal together.
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23: All right. Money. Well, we are talking about money. Here we are on a very special Thursday show. We had John Esposito. We had Angelo Vivolo. We had Chief of the NYPD, John Chell. And now, to bring us up to speed on all things financial,

0: 10%. So, I mean, the dollar went down 10% last year, but this year's a different scenario. Looking at the war this week, it's not having that impact of these huge downward pressures on stock indexes or even gold and silver. Actually, we're kind of moving sideways or slightly up. I will say, though, this, that oil is still being affected. You know, at the peak of the all this turmoil, oil was up 93%. It's now up only 25%. So it's come down to $75 a barrel. But in the last 5 days, it's still up 5.5%. They're trying to get that down by releasing some strategic oil reserves through our country. But it's all about the dollar. The dollar still is, you know, back to oil. Oil trades in the dollar. And BRICS, we've talked about this before. Iran is a part of BRICS. And so this is what the story underneath this, underneath the waterline, so to speak, is that the world doesn't want to hold our debt. The world doesn't want to hold the dollar. And this is going to get escalated as the war continues. And I think, unfortunately, we're going to have to eventually put boots on the ground and really go in there and take care of matters. I hope that's not the case. I hope they come to their senses and really negotiate and stop playing games. But as President Trump says, he really got to know them. This is who they are, I believe, unfortunately.
1: Well, David Fisher, since you raised that, though, taking out your crystal ball, if we did put boots on the ground and have to go in there and this is a prolonged war, what impact would that have on the markets?
0: Well, I don't think we're going to have long-term impacts on the market. It might cause initial reaction in a negative way, a pullback, but I don't think you're going to see, because of this, a market correction. I think there's other reasons that the market can correct that don't relate to the fight that's going on between us and Iran and really the rest of the world, because they want to control the Strait of Hormuz, and that's just ridiculous. So boots on the ground historically have not caused markets to tank. When we look at previous times, the Iraqi war, I mean, we had a pullback, but then they got back to normal. We might have the same thing, so I'm not worried about that in either stocks, bonds, mutual funds, or even gold or silver.
1: So when you look at the U.S. stock indexes, you know, even, I mean, every morning now, it's kind of, you hear about the price of oil related to the war and how that affects, because that affects so much. I was talking about landlords here and not being able to pay the heating bills that are coming up but now they've frozen the rents and how bad that is. But on the good end, the financial news keeps talking about, our stock index is moving up aggressively. And it sounds like this is like a little bit of a bubble. Is that accurate or inaccurate, or you want to educate us?
0: Well, you brought up about how challenging it is to make the ends meet. We'll talk more about that next week, because I got a report on that from the Fed and also from the Department of Treasury. It's pretty shocking. But answering your question, you know, first of all, I'm not anti-stock, even though I sell gold and silver. I believe in the U.S. stock markets. It's a wonderful tool to grow and protect your money, but not have 100% there. But let's take a look at what some of the people who are experts in that industry, even though I've been doing this 32 years. Most of us have heard of this gentleman called Michael Burry. If not, there was a film about him called The Big Short in 2015, and Christian Bale played him. And the reality is he was a very smart individual. He has a knack for finding markets that are overvalued, that are forming bubbles, and he bets against them. And he bet heavily against the 2008 bubble of the real estate market. And people said he was nuts, and he put a couple million dollars into betting on Wall Street, a legal transaction, and he made a couple $100 million. What is he saying, though, today? He's saying last week, the end of this is nigh. He says, reject greed and consider culling those red-hot chip stocks almost entirely. He's talking about the Magnificent Seven, the one that's moving the most. He goes on and says this, Arthur, anyone lucky enough to be riding these parabolic moves, which means straight up, by not selling or betting on one's ability to jump off this thing at near top, this, all of it, is a bloody scene from a car crash minutes before it happened. Stocks are not up or down because

0: because of jobs or consumer sentiment. They're going straight up because of volume. And so he's saying, you know, be very careful. It's like 1999. He says it feels like the last months of 1999-2000 bubble. What is that? That's the NASDAQ, the dot-com craze, when companies weren't making a lot of money, but the markets were going crazy because people were piling money into it. It's almost identical, he says. He's not the only one, though. Paul Tudor Jones, billionaire, just last week on CNBC said, this is just like 1999, the year before the dot-com crash of 85% down. And here we have David Sachs, or Goldman Sachs, David Solomon. He says there's just a bunch of capital that's being deployed in the market that's not producing any returns. He's referring to AI. And, of course, all of us have heard of Jim Cramer. He's the cheerleader of stocks.
1: He's from CNBC, for folks who don't know. He yells and screams.
0: Yeah, CNBC. One of the main talk show hosts. Used to work for Goldman Sachs also a long time ago. He said this, you are unsafe at any level. This isn't 1999. It's worse. And he argues why the market is so much more punishing right now.
1: So is it fair to say, David, that the market is overvalued? Is that what's going on right now?
0: Well, let's take a look at it in not too far in the woods, but just one indicator. There's a thing called the CAP, which is also some people call it the S&P 500 Shiller PE ratio. It's saying how value is the stocks compared to their earnings. And if you look at historical data, it's a number. In 1929, when we had a crash, this index told us it was 33. When we had the dot-com bubble, it was at 44. Today, it's at 42. So we're really close to a crash, is what it's saying. In 2008, it was 28. So I wouldn't ignore these things because they're pretty accurate, and it's telling us, hey, this thing could crash. And just so you know, last week, hedge funds sold the most amount of U.S. tech stock in 1 week in the history of the U.S. stock market. So the big insiders are paying attention to what Burry is saying, Tudor Jones, Buffett is saying it, Cramer. They're all saying it, and we should pay attention to it.
1: David, just repeat that. Just repeat what you just said about what happened last week.
0: So last week, hedge funds, the title of the article is exactly this, quote unquote, hedge funds sell record amounts of U.S. stock in 1 week, tech stocks, amid explosive volumes. So in other words, the tech market, Arthur, is going up. We're talking about the Magnificent Seven, NVIDIA, Microsoft, Apple, et cetera. They've been booming, not every day, but they've been going up, you know, parabolic, which means so fast, so quick. And when something does that, it has to pull back. So the hedge funds, the insiders, the people who do this for a living, who are in the know, who can see how many trades are being placed on Wall Street, they're sell, sell, sell, sell, sell, not buy, buy, buy. That's the smart money. That's what it's doing. And so be smart with your money. There's a scripture that says a portion to seven, a portion to eight, because you do not know what tragedy may befall you. Diversify. Don't have 100% of your money in stocks, and certainly don't put all of it in a tech stock. Have some gold and silver. Have some money in cash. So what if you miss out on a little bit of this? Don't get caught in it where you get lost in it and you lose, because when it goes down 10%, you go, maybe I should stay in. Then it goes down 20%. Then you go, I should have sold when it was down 10. And that's the behavior that happens. So just don't get caught in all that and have 100% in stocks.
1: So what I would like to talk about next week, David, because I've had some of our listeners ask me, if they call you guys, and the number is 844-604-2575, 844-604-2575, and I'm not asking you to answer this now, but they kind of want to know, like what's going to happen. Like, you know, when I speak to them about Connors and Sullivan, the law firm, I tell them they're going to sit down, they're going to sit with a lawyer, the lawyer's going to go over their assets, they're going to go over who their beneficiaries they would like them to be, when they would like them to get things, and how things work out. So some of my listeners just want to know, well, if I call David Fisher, I call his people, they just want to know logistically how Landmark Capital works. And because I will tell you, David, some people are just, you know, it's, you're so smart, you know this stuff inside and out, but to many of us, it's very intimidating, this whole, the whole thing, you know. It's just, I'm a guy who the CD's got 3.75% savings for 6 months, let me just put my money there, I understand it, it's easy. By the time I get taxed on it, I'm probably getting 1% interest, but at least I understand what's going on. But I know people would like to speak with you, they're just, they just want to have a clue or some understanding about what that process is like. So if that's something we could address next week, I think that would be very helpful, if that's okay.
0: Absolutely. I would love to do that. We can even talk about it now, but I know we don't really have the time because of your clock and your show is limited.
1: It is 7 o'clock. So I think that would be very helpful for folks listening, and including myself, by the way. I have no problem playing the role of a village idiot, because sometimes that's where I wind up. But I do my best, David. Thank you for being on here today. I am looking at the news right now, and President Trump is making it very clear that he's done with Iran. So there's going to be a lot to talk to you about in the coming weeks.
0: I look forward to it, Arthur. Thank you for having me.
1: All right. That's David Fisher. That's Landmark Capital. You can check them out at landmarkgold.com. That's LANDMARKGOLD.com. 844-604-2575. And there is a lot of information on that website, landmarkgold.com, to help you figure things out. But maybe next week, David will walk us through exactly what they do and how they can help. Because, folks, look, here's the truth. And I'm not saying this because David is a participant on the show. This is a tumultuous time. And you heard what he said about the stock market, AI, Bitcoin. There's so much stuff that's just not this new, and you don't know where it's going to wind up. The one thing that doesn't seem to be going anywhere, and now I really sound like a pitch man, is like the precious metals. So it's not a bad idea to look into it. I have no problem telling you I'm looking into it myself. It is 7:01 p.m. Joey Barat is looking at me, telling me that I'm telling folks that I'm raising the rent on July 1st. Some of the people here are upset. Well, you know what? This is a great place to work. It's a great place to live. And if you don't want to be here, well, you know what? They're lining up. They're lining up to fill us in. Joni Pelzer is actually thinking about moving her parents and Aunt Moody from their homes to live here full time. But my understanding, by the way, Alex Garrett, is the New York Yankees won today.
2: Not just one. Ben Rice had a couple of homers. And look, they got a split with the Rays. I think in the whole series, that's the best case scenario right now. So,
1: all right. I'm keeping my fingers crossed because, you know, they've definitely been in a rough place. Luca's been really ticked off about it. But and France kicked some butt today, right?
2: Correct. I believe they won 2-0 last saw I score the score there. So.
1: All right, all right. I will tell you, the bars and restaurants here are very, very, very happy.
2: A little Louis Prima for Italian heritage. How about that?
1: Can't go wrong with Louis Prima. All right, it's Arthur Idala on the Idala Power Hour. Here with Joni Pelzer, Joey Barada, Alex Garrett. We had Angelo Vivolo, Dave Fisher, John Esposito, the great John Chell. We'll be back tomorrow, live and local, on the Power Hour.

0: 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Peace.
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7: All right, welcome in. Kevin McCullough, glad to have you with us. We've got a big hour in front of us. Patrice Onwuka is going to be with us from the Independent Women's Forum. The administration has kicked off these things called Trump accounts, and they are slated to actually really give our children a boost in terms of their future. And if you understand how they work and if you understand the benefit, and there's no cost to participate or to be obligated, you should be rushing to sign up for these as fast as you can. They're just a tremendous idea. And there's rumors that the administration may be wanting to start Trump accounts for grownups. I would argue that they are equally important and significant, but we'll ask Patrice Onwuka about that before we're done. And lots to get to. Shelley Goldberg, of course, is going to be with us to talk a little bit of parenting as well. So lots of good stuff coming up this hour. I do want to make an observation about something I saw in show prep today. I was reading through a number of things, and with the recent Supreme Court cases being handed down kind of the way they have been, you're starting to get some real-life reaction to what they mean. And so, for instance, yesterday, the YMCA announcing that they're going to have to change all of their policies because they were still allowing men to basically sleep and shower and change next to women in their facilities. And guess what? The Supreme Court says that's not such a great idea. Someone else who has made comment about the Supreme Court's actions is the author of Harry Potter, J.K. Rowling, who, while the debate was going on, was speaking about it early on, was speaking up in defense of women early on about it. And she was really, really harshly ridiculed by literary colleagues, by, you know, Hollywood folks, by other people. I experienced the same thing when I cautioned and said we need to think of women that are unprotected and make sure that we do all we can to protect them. I was labeled a transphobe. I was labeled all kinds of things. But I knew she was right. I knew that I was right. And I never had any doubt about that. Of course, the people who were wrong are now trying to move the goalposts. It's the only way they can save face, basically, in my way of thinking. But that's why her recent observation struck such a nerve. And as more voices begin distancing themselves from ideas they once defended with unwavering confidence, I think the conversation has quietly changed. It isn't anymore, were we wrong? It's, did you really have to say it that way? And that's a pretty big shift. It caught my attention, at least. The debate itself seemed to have shifted, because it suggests that the argument is no longer about whether uncomfortable facts should be faced. It's about whether the people who spoke up about those facts verbally were polite enough in doing it. You were mean. You didn't use the nice words. For years, Americans watched an intense cultural battle unfold over questions that reached far beyond politics. Parents questioned whether children should receive irreversible medical interventions for gender dysphoria. That's something that parents shouldn't have to be deciding. They shouldn't even be faced with it. Children should not be questioning that. They're still children. Parents were branded extremists for asking what schools were teaching their own kids. Medical professionals who questioned prevailing practices found themselves under enormous professional pressure. Researchers, journalists, ordinary citizens learned there was a price for refusing to repeat ideas they believed were false. And that's not what a confident movement does. That's not how, if you're in the right, you behave. That's what the movements do when they believe dissent itself is too dangerous to tolerate, might topple their whole pyramid. Language itself becomes part of the battle. And that may have been the most revealing part of the entire episode. We weren't simply asked to tolerate ideas that we disagreed with. We were expected to adopt the language that many believed obscured reality. If I call my daughter a boy, that is a false reality. If I call my son a daughter, that's a false reality. We're not going to do that. If you declined to use that language, the argument often ended there. You weren't simply considered mistaken, you were accused of being cruel. And that's a really odd place for a free society to find itself. And that's why Rowling's observation lands with such force. The people who spent years insisting these questions shouldn't even be asked are now asking whether the people who asked them could have chosen gentler language. That's a big time reversal. After years spent trying to discredit the messenger, the complaint has become the messenger's tone. Reasonable people will continue to disagree about law and medicine and public policy, But no healthy society will flourish if citizens are expected to say what they do not believe to be true. You want to kill a society? That's a good way to do it. Freedom of speech has never existed merely to protect popular opinions. It exists because unpopular opinions are often the first to challenge assumptions everyone else has stopped questioning. And that's why the Supreme Court's case matters. That's one reason freedom of speech matters so much. Today's consensus has a funny habit of becoming tomorrow's embarrassment. That's happened so many times in my lifetime. I'm only 56, and it's happened multiple times. The ability to question prevailing wisdom isn't a flaw in a free society. It's one of the reasons free societies keep correcting themselves. At some point, friends, people said, if we declare that all men are created equal, why do we still own slaves? Somebody had to say that out loud for abolition to become reality. The temptation in every generation is to make consensus certainty. Once that happens, disagreement becomes something to suppress rather than something to examine. That's a dangerous habit, I would argue, regardless of which ideology you hold on to. The debate surrounding gender has never been only about pronouns, sports, and medicine. It's also been about whether the objective reality can withstand social pressure. Can biological sex be discussed honestly? Can medical risks be debated openly? Can parents ask questions without fear of professional or social punishment? These were all questions that are demanding answers. As public opinion shifts, institutional memories have a funny way of becoming selective. But history doesn't simply record who was eventually right. It also records what it cost to say what was right before it became socially acceptable. The people who questioned prevailing orthodoxy didn't simply endure disagreement. Many accepted real professional, financial, personal consequences for refusing to repeat the talking points that they believed were false. I was among them. And we spoke anyway. Rowling was right. I believe she was right then. I believe she's right now. Those who spent years portraying dissenters as beyond the pale don't get to quietly rewrite the story now that the cultural winds have shifted. We've already paid the price for speaking plainly. The least those who got it wrong can do is simply admit it. Kevin McCullough, coming right back.
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7: Welcome back. It's That Kevin Show, thatkevinshow.com. Very glad to have you with us. Always very glad to feature great, informed experts that can come on and give us insights into things that I don't have naturally, but I learn when I talk to some of my favorite guests. And Patrice Onwuka is certainly one of them. She keeps her mind and thoughts on all things economics for the Independent Women's Forum, which is one of my favorite groups. They are doing incredible work, not just for women, but for all Americans. And Patrice, it's great to see you. And I didn't get to see you going into 250. It's been a little while since you've been on the show. And for us, we spent the day yelling and screaming for America, watching planes fly up and down the Hudson River, watching tall ships sail in. And it was just, I think, one of those days where my family was like, wow, this is a cool country, which was the intended effect I was hoping it would have. But sadly, a lot of people in this country, media people in particular, got on and like groused and grimaced about the whole thing and how terrible America is and the rest of it. I'm curious, you're a no-nonsense mom, you live in the nation's capital, you also happen to be African-American. That's not a predetermined defining point for me, but some people, it's important to some people. What were your thoughts about this 250th?
12: Well, you know, Kevin, I'm really Black American, meaning I'm a naturalized citizen and I'm Black, but I'm really from the Caribbean. And the funny thing is that we came to this country about 41 years ago, the week of Independence Day. So this year...
7: So it was like an Ameriversary for you.
12: Ameriversary, absolutely. Because, you know, I had a number of TV media hits last week, and I choked up every time thinking about the fact that when we stepped off a plane in Washington, D.C. 41 years ago, that my parents did so with two little kids and a few suitcases of clothes. You know, they left everything they knew in the Caribbean, and it was like a modest but decent middle-class lifestyle to start over, move to, fly to Washington, move to Boston. You know that story. Grew up in the ghetto during the AIDS, the drug epidemic, gang violence, drugs all around us. But they instilled so much in us that those external factors never affected us. And they worked hard, menial jobs to put money aside to buy a house, a fixer-upper on the outskirts of Boston, away from the violence and away from, you know, the disparity that we had to move to. And so every time I think about Independence Day, and especially 250, I think about the promise that America makes to people who are born in this country and people who we welcome to this country. And when I say welcome, I'm talking about people who go through the rigorous, costly, vexing process of saying, I want to come here, can I come? That means vaccinations, that means proving you won't be a ward of the state, but you can raise your family on your own dime, and then coming here legally so we're not living in the shadows. But that promise of opportunity is available to all of us. And my parents can look back and say, wow, they took advantage of it. Their kids took advantage of it. And now they have grandkids who will never know that kind of hardship and that kind of sacrifice because of the blessing and opportunity in this country.
7: You're going to make me choke up if you keep going. So we've got other things things to talk about, but you kind of opened this can of worms, so it's your fault if I go there now. I started noticing probably 25, 30 years ago that my immigrant black friends oftentimes have a very different view of America and the opportunities that she presents than do my longstanding second, third generation black friends that are domestically born and did not come here. And first of all, I don't think that you could have come here 41 years ago because you're only like 25 to begin with. But, but aside from that, do you experience that as well? And what can you, what do you attribute the difference to?
12: Absolutely. You know, I grew up going to, you know, schools that were for high achievers where there are a handful of black students and the majority of the black students, which is means we're the majority of a minority of a minority, were from either African nations, their parents are from African nations, or they're from Caribbean and Caribbean nations like myself. And our perspective is very different. There is so much opportunity around you if you're willing to put the effort and the time into it. Delay gratification. Maybe you don't get that BMW right away, but you save towards buying a house so that your kids can go to school. And then when you're in retirement, your kids buy you that BMW. That's the kind of mindset that you see. You find among immigrants, black immigrants to this country, whereas black Americans have a lot of grievances. And some of it is understandable, and some of it is because of indoctrination, false indoctrination about the plights of blacks in this country that goes from the founding to the end of slavery, and then skips all of the progress during Reconstruction, skips the fact that the black family was extraordinarily strong with higher marriage rates than even whites in this country during Reconstruction, skips the facts that the first black members of Congress were from the Republican Party, skips all the way to Dr. Martin Luther King and the Civil Rights Movement, skips all of the progress of black communities and the black mobility and black wealth that was being achieved, which was attacked, you know, by whites, certainly. I'm not underplaying that. But there was a lot of progress that blacks had made after slavery, and all of that gets wiped out, doesn't get covered, and we just pick up with civil rights and then you have the Great Society solutions, which really became problems, and you see the degeneration of so many black families to today. And their solutions are about government, when really it should be about what Booker T. Washington always preached, which was you taking care of yourself. Build your human capital through education, through skills, through entrepreneurship. Build your communities. The church is right in the center of that, helping to build families and keep the community together. And then you can achieve the success that you want, despite the heinous racism and segregation and all of those factors that they face. So you have two competing visions, and a lot of black Americans don't understand a lot of their history, or they only see some parts of their history. And that has that long-term grievance factor that a lot of them have, where now they don't want to celebrate the flag or celebrate 250, the founding of our nation, because to them, America is about oppression, when really it's about opportunity and overcoming these challenges from our founding and afterwards.
7: Thank God that Madison built into the Constitution this kind of mechanism where we could go back and correct original sins. But, you know, it took us too long to get there. I feel that strongly as a white evangelical male. You know, I should be like the most banished person on the planet. Somehow I still have a show. I don't know how that works. But as that white evangelical male, I feel badly that it took us too long to get to that point. But the point is that we did get there. And as you said, Reconstruction was an amazing period of history for us. There were so many people that were rewarded for their loyalty and their patriotism for, you know, doing what was right and fighting for freedom. And then when you get into the 1900s, it is the Democrats that start the Ku Klux Klan. It is the Democrats that keep a plank for the Klan in their political platform through into the 1960s that was still in existence all the way through the 1900s. And I want so badly people to come to life in America now, whether they've lived here three or four generations, whether they're like your family and still somewhat fresh and new and appreciative. I just want everybody to see that we've always been a country that has had some degree of contradiction, but there's always been something where we've sought divine providence and we've sought God's heart on things, and we want to do the right thing. And if we aim for that, it seems aspirational. It seems like we're hitting something that's higher than all of us, better than all of us, will bring a better future about for all of us if we aim for God's ideal. And the backbiting and the bitterness and the rancor, it's just, I want to see that lesson. I want to see God be made greater, and hopefully good things will come of that. Did not expect to have any of this conversation with you this morning, but grateful to. Let's take a break, and when we come back, there's some news on the economic front about Trump accounts, maybe even for grown-ups. We'll talk about it next. Patrice Onwuka is my guest. Stay here.
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10: 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Here's Kevin McCullough.
7: Welcome back. Glad you're with us. Kevin McCullough. It's That Kevin Show. Fusan Luca is with us from the Independent Women's Forum. IWF.org if you want any of their resources. And I recommend all of them. Patrice, you keep your eye on the economic policy and kind of the impact of economic policies that they have on us as a nation. And I've seen a lot of ads in social media lately on Instagram, seeing a lot of graphics saying, if you enroll your kid in a Trump account and you do the minimum contribution by 18, this is how much they earn. And by 28, this is how much they earn. And then if you do like the maximum, like the 28-year-old's a millionaire by the time they're 28. With the maximum donations. Why are these so popular? And is it true that he's thinking about doing something like that for grownups?
12: So Trump accounts are these tax-advantaged accounts that, you know, if your baby was born between the start of 2025 and the end of 2028, they will get a $1,000 grant from the federal government. But these accounts belong to your child. And so they grow over time. The app that you can download, if you go to TrumpAccounts.gov, you download it at an app, very simple, easy process. You have to be a United States citizen, have to have a Social Security number, a valid one. But you put that information there, your Trump account is opened in minutes. And if you have that baby, that $1,000 grant is deposited. But it's important because the government also provides financial literacy tools in the app. So you can learn about compound interest. You can learn about savings. You can learn about credit card debt, things like that. And it's meant to be an educational tool for children. They also get to own a piece of America, American companies specifically. And so the way these are designed is that they're funds held by State Street, but they're invested in the stock market. And so theoretically, your child gets to own a piece of Apple. It gets to own a piece of, you know, SpaceX. And imagine over time, you talked about the growth, the compound interest. If you let's say you never add another penny into that account, your 18-year-old child will, at 18, get access to about $27,000. But if you are doing the $5,000 limit, and when I say you, it's parents, Kevin. It can be grandparents who make contributions. Your employer can make contributions or match yours. It can be philanthropists like Dell, like the founder of Dell, who has given over, I think, $250 million for kids from low-income zip codes, putting money into their accounts. Everyone can contribute, and over time, it is remarkable how much those accounts can grow to. Kids can use that towards educational expenses, maybe getting a trade, skills training. They can use it for a down payment on a house or to start a business, or they can just let it continue to sit until retirement. Yeah. So this is, I think, conditioning younger generations to understand that you can own your future. You can have access to American capitalism. It's not a dirty word like the socialists are trying to convince us that it is, but that by ownership, you get to determine your future, not be handed to something from the federal government, which may not be there, aka Social Security.
7: Let me ask you about the kids' account one bit further. Yeah. What if you don't have a newborn? What if your kids are a little bit older when this was introduced? Is there an advantage to still opening accounts for them?
12: Absolutely. Great question. Yes. Any kid under the age of 18 can have a Trump account. So I've set them up for my 6 and 7 year olds. You can still contribute. The $5,000 contribution max annually still applies. And importantly, grandma, instead of sending your kids a toy they're going to break in 2 years for their birthday, put money in the Trump accounts. You know, people can adopt their local soccer team and put $50 in the Trump accounts. Local foundations, community foundations can adopt a school or adopt a kindergarten class and put money in those Trump accounts, and it can grow over time. So it doesn't just have to be a baby. However, only babies, those born between 2025 and 2028, will get that $1,000 grant. And what's great is that you can still also control what companies that you're buying into. You can have some control as an individual or as a parent in where that money is being invested.
7: I mean, it's better than a savings account. So
12: that's right.
7: They're on average about 3% right now. So that's great. All right. So what is the scuttlebutt about Trump adult accounts? What's the concept there?
12: Well, we know that Social Security is moving to insolvency by 2032. I mean, for context, Kevin, think about every U.S. senator in the midterms being reelected. They will be in office by the time Social Security insolvency hits. And when that hits, we're going to see automatic cuts to those Social Security retirees who are getting benefits if nothing gets done. Well, President Trump is, I mean, he's been hesitant to touch Social Security, and he's not. But he's also saying, what can we do? Can we create Trump accounts for adults, which would, again, be tax-advantaged accounts that are in the market, so you're getting the benefit of a stock market that's hitting new highs every single week, it seems like. And I think it's a way of saying, here in America, Social Security is running into insolvency. It is fiscally, it's running out of money. What can we do now? And maybe there's a way to start to phase in something like Trump accounts for adults.
7: I absolutely love it. I hope that they're successful with that. Patrice Onwuka, always appreciate your smiling insights on everything that we have going on. Thank you for sharing your 250 story with us, and have a great week.
12: Thanks so much.
7: You got it. Kevin McCullough coming back from Times Square. Don't go anywhere.
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7: Welcome back. It's Thursday, and on Thursdays, you know that we enjoy welcoming Shelley Goldberg to the microphone because she has for years reported on parenting, first at New York One, and now with that Kevin show for a number of years. And Shelley, we don't try to do anything complicated here. It's just one idea each week that we try to help parents and grandparents do a little bit better job of helping bring up these kids. And this week, I think you're hitting on a really important idea that I think parents really need to pay attention to. In fact, I would argue it's one of the most important ones. You said, can we talk about how we make sure that all the kids get the proper individual attention that they need? And I think when you come from families that have multiple kids, the instinct kind of, and I wouldn't call it laziness, but maybe efficiency, is to just try to be cookie cutter for all of them and to just do everything the same. And that is not the way to go.
22: Thank you for the intro, Kevin. Thank you. Yes. We want to try. I mean, hopefully we love all three of our kids, four of our kids, five of our kids equally. But fair. Life is not fair. We're going to try, but there are things that sometimes get in the way. You know, you younger kids, little kids, babies need more attention. You might have a child with special needs, a teenager who's going through something significant that requires our full attention. So life intervenes, but we do want to give them all the individual attention they absolutely need. So first thing I would look for, Kevin, how are your kids letting you know that they don't feel that you're giving them the attention that they need? Number one, are they constantly interrupting conversations? Are they throwing temper tantrums? Are they fighting with each other constantly? Are your kids being overly clingy, not following the McCullough family rules? I would look for signs. Is there something going on here that they're, because be a great detective. Awareness is key here, yeah. Right? Then what can you do as a parent, as a grandparent? Number one, Kevin, for you, make sure you're giving each child at least 10 or 15 minutes of your time. So three kids, that's 45 minutes. It doesn't matter if they're doing an errand with you, playing a board game, reading a book, 15 minutes every night, every day, as much when you get home from Kevin. Number two, schedule special time every month. So if Charlotte was born on January 17th, the 17th of every month, Charlotte gets to spend special time with Dad. Hmm. She goes with you to pick up the pizza, you go on a bike ride, but you know, maybe use her birth date as a way of figuring out this is her time every month. Jonathan gets this date, blah, blah, blah. Third is, in terms of family activities, make sure that every child has a role to play. Every child feels needed to get this done. So let's look at dinner time. There should be a kid that sets the table, a child that helps bring the food and puts it out on the table, and somebody else that clears the table. So everyone equally is responsible, it's fair, but they're all involved in family activities. Other things you can do is something called practicing active listening. It simply means that you're really listening. You don't have your phone next to you. You're not glancing at your phone. You're giving eye contact. And the other thing is to pay special attention to the individual interests and gifts that your children have. So I know that Jonathan is very interested in science. I mean, that's the kind of thing. If you know a child is interested in music, I think it's Charlotte who's interested in music, pay attention to what they're interested in and build on that in terms of conversations, special places that you go. That'll be tremendously helpful. And then in closing, there's something called love languages, the five love languages.
7: Gary Chapman. Gary Chapman wrote them. Yes.
22: Yes, you know all about it. So he has this whole thing for adults, but then he looked at it and said, wait a minute, this really works for kids as well. So he wrote a book for kids. So making it, simplifying this with the basic points, there's five. He suggests that when kids are under four, you really give them a chance to, you interact with them with all five love languages. But as kids get older, they tend to show a preference. And if you know what the preference is, if you're aware and alert and you see what the preferences are, your kids are letting you know how they best feel seen and heard. The five love languages, Kevin, aren't number one. It's physical touch. That's the hugs, the cuddles, the pat on the shoulder, putting your hand in theirs when you walk down in the street. Some kids feel so seen and heard by that, especially younger children. So that's number one. Number two, words of affirmation. That's the praise, not the random praise, but the specific praise where you're letting them know how proud you are, and you want them to be proud of themselves. You say things like, I'm so proud of you, or you must be so proud of yourself, or your room is so neat, Jonathan. But it's the words that convey warmth and love to them. The third are gifts, not store-bought gifts, but finding something special. You might find a gadget, let's say at the office, that you know if you bring that home –

0: that is a safe space, and it's a welcoming space to have that FaceTime with that parent. And the more that you engage it, the more they flourish, the better they do. And I can just say that because I have three very different ones. And regardless of the differences of their interests or where they're at, they always appreciate dad asking, tell me about your day. What happened today? What was the highlight? How did you respond to it? What did you do? What would you like to do differently? Whatever the most, curious thing I can ask about their day, always seems to unlock a different layer. And I would really encourage people to do it. Shelley, always appreciate your insights. Thank you for being here.
1: Thank you, Kevin. We'll continue with it.
0: Kevin McCullough coming back. Don't go anywhere.
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0: All right, Kevin McCullough, glad to have you with us. I just got logged on and tried something that I've been telling you about. I logged in to Dominion.chat. I got my service set up for that. And I got to tell you, if you've used any of the other chat devices, you're going to love this. Especially if you're a person of values, of morality, of a Christian worldview. You know that artificial intelligence, AI, is on nearly every device. In fact, if you take your phone out and you look at the apps that are on there, nearly every single one of those apps are going to say, try our new AI help model, try our AI option, try our AI this, try our AI that. And every one of them,

0: are going to be trained on different models of AI that are going to give you different kinds of information back. And the guys at Dominion were sitting there a few months ago and they said, you know what, we've got all of these tools that are telling us what all of the advice on all the planet has to say, except the most important one, the Christian worldview, the biblical standard. What is the godliest way to go about seeking information that you can? And so they went to work, and the brilliant people that they are, they have now produced the first AI chat that helps you do all the things that ChatGPT and Claude and those other guys help you do. But they don't just serve back to you a perspective that you want to hear. They actually speak truth. So if you have questions about sexuality or biblical living or things that are, you know, whatever, they will help you come to a biblical understanding of that decision. But it will also do all the stuff that AI does. It'll help you proofread papers. It'll help you fix your refrigerator. It'll help you do all the stuff that AI has become known for and famous for now. And friends, I'm just going to tell you, your kids, whether you like AI or not, is not the issue. Your kids are going to use it. It is going to be a part of everybody's life. Dominion.chat is a tool, especially for faith-based people, that they're going to be incredibly thankful for, because you're going to be able to trust the information that it gives you. Dominion.chat. Someone tried to put the Dominion in the URL last week. Don't do that. Just the word Dominion, D-O-M-I-N-I-O-N, Dominion.chat. That's all you need in the URL. 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And coming soon, I'm going to be able to tell you about how you can win a complimentary 1-year subscription to Dominion.chat, because we're going to give, I think, 100 of them away. So be listening for that. But go check it out for yourself first. 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And glad that they're part of that Kevin show, and thankful that they've stepped up and said, we want to sponsor what Kevin's doing. And I don't know if you're a big fan of the singer formerly known as Bonnie Tyler. She did that song called Total Eclipse of the Heart. But we said goodbye to her today. She died at 75 after emergency surgery that was not successful. So our thoughts and prayers are with the families of Bonnie Tyler. And I pray that they have a good memory of her that they can share together as they commemorate that. Kevin McCullough, we've got a lot to get to on the Friday edition. We will see you then.
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